0: end this war.
1: And we've just been told that a special primary election to replace Lindsey Graham on the South Carolina ballot will be August 11th, just under a month. In the hospital for over a month, Graham's Republican Senate colleague Mitch McConnell putting out a statement tonight from the hospital explaining he had a fall and was briefly knocked out. He's 84 and says people his age are sensitive about showing vulnerability. Taking a slip in the grass today, the top-ranked player at Wimbledon hurt his knee, and then Jannik Sinner went on to be the winner. You're listening to ABC News.
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1: Today was the hottest day ever since records were kept in a lot of cities across the West, Utah to Montana. The previous high got shattered in Salt Lake City, 109 today, besting the old record. Those records go back to 1874. Billings, Montana, 111, smashing their all-time high of 108. Mile City, Montana, 115, four above the all-time high. And tomorrow, near 100 in Fargo, North Dakota, and International Falls, Minnesota. Yeah, way up there on the Canadian border. Should the temperature reach 100 as forecast there tomorrow, it'll be the first three-digit day for the city in more than a century. Bison versus man at Yellowstone. ABC's Melissa Adan says the bison won.
5: The man and his grandchild stopped to take photos of the bison. Seconds later, the massive mammal then charges, chasing the family around trees before the man is thrown multiple feet into the air, seriously injuring him. The grandfather is lucky to be alive. Millions of people visit Yellowstone every year to see the park's famous wildlife. Unfortunately, this is not the first time we've seen bison charging tourists.
1: Smoke was pouring out of a circuit breaker behind a barroom performance stage in Thailand where 27 died in a fire. The Prime Minister, Anutin Charnvirkul.
6: Many of them were not able to make their way out.
1: I'm Wayne Cabot, ABC News.
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11: A heat advisory begins at 11 a.m. tomorrow and continues until 9 p.m. Tuesday night. Lows around 71 tonight under clear skies. Winds out of the southwest, 5 to 10 miles per hour. Bright sunshine expected again tomorrow. High temperatures reach up to 96. I'm meteorologist Paul Trombley with your weatherology forecast on WHBY. Right now, 91.
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12: 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In 2014, Union Artillery Officer Alonzo Cushing was posthumously awarded the Medal of Honor. 151 years after the fact, here's Army Chaplain Major General Donald L. Rutherford to start things off with the invocation he gave at Cushing's Hall of Heroes induction ceremony, followed by Deputy Secretary of Defense Bob Work.
0: Lord faithful God, there is glory for the brave fallen soldier. As we honor First Lieutenant Alonzo H. Cushing, we acknowledge that the passage of time has failed to darken the luster of a life lived and given in service to a proud and a grateful nation. On the fields at Gettysburg, the men he led fired the final shots that ensured both the victory in battle and the preservation of our sacred republic. We recognize that on the theater of combat, which secures the eye and applause of history, our comrade performed his duty, just as we, his younger brothers and sisters, are expected to perform ours. Faithful unto death were the words written in stone by a proud and a grieving mother. In truth, his death was but a beginning. In your hallowed name we pray this day. Amen.
13: Now, an astonishing 1,522 Medals of Honors were awarded to those who fought in the Civil War. But the heroic deeds of Lieutenant Cushing on that bloody day at Gettysburg were overlooked, probably because he did not live to share his own account. In those times, most of the awardees of the honor lived, and they were there to advocate for their award. Just 2% of all these 1,500 brave American soldiers who were awarded the Medal of Honor died. I mean, it's understanding that Lieutenant Cushing's heroic deeds were kind of forgotten. So 151 years later, which is the longest gap ever between the awarding of a Medal of Honor and the act of valor for which the medal was given, we finally have been able to address that mistake and honor him for the role that he played at such a decisive moment in that decisive battle in the Civil War. Artillerymen are a unique bunch. They adore their cannon, which they treat with loving care, so when the time comes, and at that decisive moment in battle, their guns are able to operate and able to fire in support, in the Civil War, of the infantry and the cavalry. A Civil War correspondent wrote that while Americans might be an unmilitary people, the mechanical aspects of artillery appeal to a nation of tinkerers, and the American soldier seems to take naturally to artillery. Now, that was certainly true of Alonzo Cushing. He was only 22 years old, but he was already at that tender young age a veteran of some of the greatest and most bloodiest battles of the Civil War. They included Malvern Hill, Antietam, and Fredericksburg. And on the third day of the Battle of Gettysburg, Cushing and his battery, his artillery battery, positioned on a critical ridge, the anchor of the entire Union position, Cemetery Ridge. For 2 days, General Lee's army battered itself against this line of brave Union soldiers, searching for a weakness. But the Northerners held firm, rushing reinforcements from one part of the threatened battlefield to the other. But on the morning of July 3rd, 1863, General Lee and his commanders took a look across that field and said it was time to try to force the issue. So he decided he would roll the dice, throw all of his fresh troops under General Pickett, and have them charge straight at the line on Cemetery Ridge. 12,000 men in gray began to converge on the Union defenses right where Lieutenant Cushing and his battery stood waiting. Now, Lee had his own artillery. It's called the Grand Cannon Battery, and he blasted away at the Union lines to try to soften up their defenses. Lieutenant Cushing found himself with only two workable cannon left at the end of this barrage. Most of the artillerymen who served the guns were either dead or wounded. But Cushing, without even thinking about it, rolled his two remaining cannon right up to the stone wall that created the bloody angle, and he stood there and fired into the oncoming mass of infantry as they charged across the field. First it was solid shell, then it was grape, and then it was canister. But the Southern troops were brave that day, as brave as the Union troops. And they came on until they had reached the very muzzle of Lieutenant Cushing's guns. Now, Lieutenant Cushing had already been shot twice. He was grievously wounded. And his comrades said, "Lieutenant, it's time for you to leave. We can take over from here." But like any truly dedicated artilleryman or any dedicated soldier, he refused to leave his guns. "No," he said, "I stay right here and fight it out or die in the attempt." Minutes later, the Confederate wave crashed over the position and Lieutenant Cushing was cut down, and he joined the Radiant Fellowship of the Fallen as Gettysburg veteran Colonel Joshua Lawrence Chamberlain, who himself won the Medal of Honor, so eloquently put it. And although he didn't know it, or his comrades didn't know it at the time, his valor was worthy of being awarded the highest medal that our nation bestows on its men and women, even if it took a little time to do it.
12: And thanks to Monty Montgomery for producing that piece. And thanks to Army Chaplain Major General Donald L. Rutherford, and also Deputy Secretary of Defense Bob Work. The story of Alonzo Cushing, a Medal of Honor recipient, 151 years after the fact, and not a second too late, here on Our American Stories.

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15: Albert E. Brumley was born on October 29, 1905. Here's his granddaughters, Betsy and Elaine, to tell the rest of the story.
16: Grandpa grew up in a little town in Oklahoma. He was born near Spiro, Oklahoma, close to Rock Island, Oklahoma. He grew up really poor. His family were sharecroppers, and they sharecropped cotton.
17: You know, if you've ever picked cotton, if you've ever done that,
16: it's terrible.
17: It's awful. It hurts. I mean, because I remember doing it as a school experiment when I was a kid. I don't know why they had us do that. You know, the pricks and from the thorns or whatever those little sticky things are.
16: But that was his childhood. But it was musical because his dad played instruments and taught him how to love music. And he played the piano. And we really hated picking cotton. Didn't like the life. Which is one of the reasons he decided to move toward the music in Hartford, Arkansas. I've heard two different stories. The one that I grew up hearing was he walked over from Spiro and his home farm to Hartford with, you know, it varies, but around $2.50 or so. Not much money in his pocket at all.
17: Hartford is like actually 28 miles from Spiro. So the fact that he walked 28 miles to go to school, to me, shows some mighty determination. Which I think when he knocked on Ian Bartlett's door and told him he wanted to learn music is what really sold Ian Bartlett on the fact that this guy had something. Which is why Ian Bartlett allowed him to sleep on his couch instead of pay tuition. So he kind of sponsored him in a way.
16: Mm-hmm.
17: And, of course, the repayment was that he would have to come work for him after he taught him, you know, how to write music to pay off the tuition debt.
2: But who was E.M.?
17: So Ian Bartlett was a songwriter. He learned how to write songs from the Stamps Baxter Company and decided to go out on his own. And he began the Hartford Institute in Hartford, Arkansas.
16: And E.M. did a lot of things at that music school. He was a publisher as well as teaching music.
2: Music he would teach at temporary singing schools set up in small communities across the country for the purpose of educating poor rural Americans on the basics of music. And tuition was paid for by buying E.M.'s songbooks.
17: That's how, like, Grandpa made money, and all everyone that worked for the Hartford Music Institute made money was by going to sell these songbooks so people would attend school.
16: Mm-hmm.
17: And as you got more popular and your songs became more popular, you were assigned a page in those songbooks.
16: And as we know, Grandpa was pretty prolific when he was writing his music, and E.M. taught him the basics of how to do it. But the talent, of course, came from Grandpa. He wrote a lot of songs in those convention books. He was one of the, I guess I'm going to use the words, most famous contributors to these convention song books.
17: I mean, if you want a list of songs, I mean, there's I'll Fly Away, I'll Meet You in the Morning, If We Never Meet Again, Turn Your Radio On, Ring Strangers to Me. Did I say Jesus Hold My Hand?
16: No.
17: I can't remember.
16: But Grandpa wrote I'll Fly Away over a period of time. It wasn't something he just sat down and did. And one of the things that's pretty unique about Grandpa, I'll just throw this in here, was he wrote the notes of the music along with the words. Not many people these days, there are so many co-writers.
17: Well, and he wrote them right to left.
16: Right to left, exactly, which is totally...
17: It's just crazy to think about.
16: Yeah, but that's how he saw it. That's how it worked for him. And he was very particular about the message in the song, and he wanted specific words. And for I'll Fly Away, I mean, I don't know if he knew this or not, because we never discussed it, but it meant a lot to him with that song, I think. And it took him a while, 4 years to compose it and get it the words right, and he would get stuck on one phrase or one word, and if it didn't suit what his vision or meaning for the song was, because what he wanted to do is paint a story for people.

0: him send it in. Because part of his deal with Ian Bartlett was that he had to send a song in a month because he had a works for a hire contract, which means part of his contract was one song per month so it could be submitted to a songbook. And so he was looking for a song to submit 1 month, and Grandma was like, why don't you submit this one? Because he never really thought, he just called it, he always referred to it as a little ditty. It was never anything huge to him.
1: But he still was so particular about it.
0: Oh, he's particular about everything he did.
1: That's true. But he was very particular about that. So, but Grandpa, I do remember, they always said Grandma, I don't know if the word forced is correct, but she sure urged him to get that song out there for people to hear because she liked it. And as we know,
0: everybody likes it.
1: A couple of other people seem to like it.
0: I think because it's easy and simple and happy, and it's hopeful, and it's easy to remember. You know, Grandpa always wrote, and he would say that if you can't come out singing the song, then it's not good enough. Because you have to be something that's memorable, something that people will remember. And another thing Grandpa used to say was that never you get too far from the people, and then you'll never be too far from the mainstream. Because everything is about people. Mm-hmm. It doesn't matter what you do, whether you write a song, whether you sew clothes, it doesn't matter what you do. If people will not accept it and make that part of their lives, then it doesn't matter how good it is. So he always kept that in mind. It's like, will people sing it? Does it connect to people? Is this going to be something that they will remember? And I think I'll Fly Away is a very good example of that. I mean, what, 1976, we won an award for I'll Fly Away being the most recorded song in history, gospel song in history at the time. And it was 726 times. And that means, when we say recorded, we mean licenses. And that was 1976. So here we are, 45 years later, and we're over 12,000 licenses.
1: And when he first wrote it, it took a few years for it to become even mm-hmm. popular, and it was even recorded, but not until the Chuck Wagon Gang recorded their recording, and it just somehow connected with people. Plus, things in the industry were changing from convention singing and the things he did to more professional group performances, but they made a recording of that, and it just really took off, and that's when the awareness of the song went beyond convention singing and church singing. Mm-hmm. It was because the Chuck Wagon Gang is not necessarily only Christian music. They sing all kinds of music, and they've been around for almost as long as we have mm-hmm. and are in the second and third generation of their singing, and so there's a connection there that's lasted as well. And that started the road, and Grandpa was such a smart man, he recognized the shift in the industry and began to do more of the publishing, and that's when he was moving toward his own publishing company and bought Hartford and did all these other things, and so I'll Fly Away was obviously a part of that.
0: It's become part of the fabric of America.
1: And the world, even.
0: I mean, the Smithsonian has named Grandpa the greatest American, they did use this, they said the greatest white songwriter before World War II. Which I don't know why they made a distinction, but they did. And of course, I'll Fly Away is now in the Library of Congress as well, along with Rank Strangers. So, you know, I don't know if there's not many songwriters who have two songs in the Library of Congress.
2: And you've been listening to the story of Albert E. Brumley as told by his granddaughters, Elaine and Betsy. And his ditties, indeed, are masterpieces. And staying close to the people, making sure that it's a memorable melody. Well, we learned that about Irving Berlin, too. Stay close to the people, make sure they can hum it, and then sing it after hearing it once. By the way, our Irving Berlin piece is beautiful, and you can go to ouramericanstories.com and listen to it. In so many ways, though, these men came from different places, one from New York City, one from Oklahoma and Arkansas. Their stories are the same American story. When we come back, more of Albert E. Brumley's story, a uniquely American story. And a great music and art story, and so much more here on Our American Stories.

0: sacrifice, and family stories passed down from one generation to the next. 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
9: Stories and our story on Albert E. Brumley, the man who wrote many classic American bluegrass and gospel standards such as I'll Fly Away and Turn Your Radio On. When we last left off, Albert had got his start in music at the Hartford Music Company after walking there with just $2 in his pocket. And Albert would soon form his own company. Here again are his granddaughters, Elaine and Betsy, with his story.
10: So Grandpa started what he called Albert E. Brumley & Sons, his own publishing company, in 1944. And he started writing for himself, and he was also writing for Stamps Baxter and for Hartford still at the time. But he went back and purchased all of Hartford so he could get all of his songs back, and that ended up in 1948 when we got all of that.
11: Started.
10: Mm-hmm. Yeah, when we got 100%, because it was different people had owned portions of it, so he bought each percentage from each person to own 100% of Hartford. And because of his relationships with people, we printed books for literally everybody. I mean, we printed songbooks for the Opry, we printed songbooks for the Louisiana Hayride, we printed songbooks for the Renfro Valley, Ozark Jubilee, Bob Wills.
11: The groups.
10: All the groups. Charlie Humbart. We printed songbooks for everybody. So over these years that we've had this, we've sold just our own books that we've made, plus our own books we made for ourselves and sold, which we used to sell in the National Enquirer of all things. We did. We sold millions of them, and we've sold them all over the world. We've sold over 40 million songbooks, and we've made over 100 million songbooks. Because Grandpa was genius. The man, he was smart. So I like to say he invented iTunes. That's just my own thing. But that's because Grandpa got, he made a contract with all these publishers around, and everybody got a list of song, of all the songs that they owned. And he would send them to people like the Opry, the Louisiana Hayride, all those folks. Pick your favorite 150 songs. Send me a list. We'll put them in a songbook. Put your name on it, and you can sell it. Which is why we sold so many songs. We made so many songbooks. Because everybody would pick different songs that would personalize. They would have their playlist of songs. We'd make it in a book, and then they would sell it with their name on the front, on their cover.
11: It was a brilliant shift over in the industry to be able to do that. Yeah. And on the more personal side of this, that I love the songs and stuff, but you know, Grandpa was so artistic in so many ways. He helped create the illustrations on the covers of the book, so the evidence of his folksy image, the way he was in real life, was presented on the covers of these books with little log cabins and pine trees, which I love, and little church buildings. So he was such a hands-on person. He had, from the beginning to end, he had an idea. And then in the later days, in the 60s and 70s, Dad and Bill, his older brother Bill, were the only ones really left at the company, and they contributed and participated in the creation and putting together these books, which is where we learned how to staple and stitch books. Because we did do that on site for a long time. And I've packed so many books. But, you know, that was just part of the business. That's what we did in the middle of nowhere. It was enough to where we even have a post office. There's like 10 people in Powell, Missouri, which is where Grandpa and Grandma's house is, and across the road is the business he built, and a post office. And but there used to be a thriving community there as well, but the post office still exists because we shipped from that rural area all over the country. One of the things that I was always impressed with was how he lays the books out. He had a specific way of laying them out with the numbers correlating. Like, he loved the number 100. He'd put his song on there a lot of times.
10: That's because that's what his songbook was. When he had the convention style books, that was his number.
11: That
10: was number one. Number 100, I mean.
11: So he kept that connection and put him in those new books. And I think that kind of stuff is pretty cool. You know, the way he continued that tradition, really. Mm-hmm. And it meant something to him. So he named his kids after song people. And he kept the traditions of what gave him his beginnings in the music. It meant a lot to him, I think, because of his behavior. Yeah. So it showed it.
12: And over the years, because of his work, Albert developed long-lasting friendships with countless well-known musicians, who would sometimes come over for dinner at his house in Powell, Missouri, where Elaine and Betsy would meet them.
11: I didn't know this was anything. I didn't know about fame or celebrity. I didn't know they were famous people from Nashville. I didn't know anything but what Dad and Grandpa did. And what was normal life, and the fact that those people came to the house, they were just friends.
10: We just sat around the table and ate. It was not, I mean,
11: it's all about food.
10: I mean, I have a memory, oh, totally about food. But, you know, I have a memory of sitting on Ernest Tubbs' lap and he had wearing his cowboy hat, mm-hmm. and he ate my green beans because I hate green beans. But I would get in trouble if I couldn't eat green beans. But he ate my green beans, so I would get in trouble. I mean, I have that memory, but to me, that was nothing. It was like, oh man, I got somebody to eat my green beans. That's mm-hmm. all I cared about, mm-hmm. you know. Everybody came to the house. It never even occurred to me that they were famous. Mm-hmm. Not even one time. And we can't mm-hmm. not talk about the Hill and Hollow.
11: Yeah. We had what was called the Hill and Hollow Folk Festival, where we had local arts and crafts and local music, and it was focused more on the gospel aspect on Sundays and have gospel performances, and there'd be, you know, there'd be a church service locally. And as time moved on, they decided to add in bluegrass and bring in some of those people that were famous that we didn't know were famous to sing on Saturday nights. He'd bring in the Opry stars like Ernest Tubb and
10: Grandpa Jones
11: and Minnie Pearl,
10: everybody came. I mean, if you can't not name an Opry star that wasn't in Powell on the stage.
11: And you had dinner with them because
10: that's what you did.
11: You made some homemade ice cream, had a conversation, picked a little, they went on stage, and then you did it again. You know, you jammed afterward, or you ate more, or whatever.
10: Yeah, because they would just show up. I mean, mm-hmm. I remember the buses coming mm-hmm. in and everything, because down behind the stage there's this low wire that goes to the barn. You have to get in the pickup truck and hold up the wire so the buses can go under. Mm-hmm. That was my favorite part, to see the wire. Who's going to get stuck on the wire? But, like, you know, the Thrasher Brothers got stuck mm-hmm. that one time. Mm-hmm. Blackwood Brothers, as far as the Gospels are concerned. Everybody was there. Everybody came and sang on that stage. I mean, Marty Stewart was with Lester Flatt when he was, like, 17 mm-hmm. years old, mm-hmm. played on that stage.
11: Yeah, Lester Flatt and Earl Scruggs and Marty.
10: Marty and, oh, golly geez, I can't even think of them because they're just, like, there. But anybody back, George Lindsay came one time. Mm-hmm. I remember Goober showed up.
11: Mm-hmm. Yeah.
10: That was weird. But also industry people showed up. So it wasn't just the stars showing. Everybody would say, I'm going to Brumley. Whether it be the singer or the Hill and Hollow, they would always show up. Because it was such a good time.
11: And it was just, whether they were from New York or, you know, 30 miles away, it meant something for people to gather at these events and connect mm-hmm. and get away and relax and enjoy.
10: Well, and Grandpa was very particular, too. I mean, he mm-hmm. did not like to leave Powell. He didn't, I mean, mm-mm. even to get awards and stuff, he'd be like, whatever. But I do remember the story when he went down to see Governor Jimmy Davis.
12: The governor of Louisiana, who wrote the song, You Are My Sunshine.
10: And they were down there in the governor's mansion, and he served fried chicken, and everybody's all nervous, and Grandpa was just Grandpa. He had a chicken leg, put his elbows up on the table, and just started eating. And everybody's like, oh, thank goodness. And then everything was fine. And then all the nerves were gone, you know. Because Grandpa was just Grandpa.
11: He was relaxed. He wasn't stressed about anything.
10: No.
11: And he didn't want the limelight either. Mm-mm. Remember, he was either off behind the stage or sitting on some... He liked to sit on stairs.
10: Yep.
11: Sit on the stairs.
10: Or squat.
11: Off to the side to watch what was going on around. He would talk to anybody that came up, but he never really went up on stage very often. Mm-mm. Even at whatever event we were at, he just preferred that relaxed, everything is okay, I'm eating my chicken leg with my elbows on the table kind
10: of thing.
11: Very
10: laid back.
11: Very laid back, yeah. And people loved that because they didn't have to put on a face. They could be themselves yeah. around him. That whole authentic self thing, you couldn't help it because that's just true.
10: It's who he was.
9: 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And in a way, the granddaughters are telling their own, because these stories are so intertwined in this remarkable American story and this remarkable American family. When we come back, more from the granddaughters. And by the way, if you've got grandkids, empower them to tell your family's story. 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
14: And we return to our American stories and the final segment of our story on American composer Albert E. Brumley, and also American entrepreneur, as told by his granddaughters Betsy and Elaine. In 1970, Albert would be inducted into the Nashville Songwriters Association Hall of Fame becoming a charter member of that organization, which according to the granddaughters was something he really enjoyed going to. Let's continue with the story.
2: Okay, so here's what happened. So he goes, and Grandpa left Powell for like five reasons, and that was one of them. Grandpa, like Elaine was saying, no limelight, not his thing. He would sit in the back of the room, and Grandpa would hold a cup of coffee by the bowl in his palm, and that's how he would drink. So he would lean up against the back wall. Very unassuming. You don't know who he is. He doesn't make a fuss. That's just how he spent most of his time. But this young songwriter had just got some award. I have no idea what it was. He came up and said, "Man, look what I just did, blah, blah, blah." And he was so excited about it. He said, "Dude, what's your name?" He goes, "I'm Albert Brumley." He goes, "Man, have you written anything I know?" He said, "I'll fly away." And the guy goes, "Oh," and just walked off. I mean, but Grandpa was fine. He just did his thing. He never made a fuss, and he ate weird stuff.
15: He ate weird stuff and slept weird, and he was an eccentric by today's standards. Mm-hmm. The way I remember him when I was really small, it was normal. Mm-hmm. But now, when you talk about it, it's just humorous. It's funny. Because he did eat funny things and different things than what we normally eat, like buttermilk on Wheaties or tomato juice on Wheaties.
2: Oh, and the treat that was in the, oh, God.
15: Yeah, he liked to slice a can of, it wasn't called Spam then. Well, it may be, but this was treat, yeah. Oh. Which is another kind of canned meat product.
2: Mm-hmm. And it's a pork product that came in a tin can that had a key to mm-hmm, it. Mm-hmm.
15: And he'd leave it open in the fridge and then go slice some off when he wanted it.
2: Mm-hmm. I hated that smell.
15: At 3 o'clock in the morning many times.
2: Yeah. Mm-hmm. There's tons of stories.
15: And when I was little, before a lot of the other kids came along, I would go down with Grandma Brumley on Friday nights. And Grandpa would be in his room because he had a room right off the kitchen where he lived on this couch. And I mean, he slept there, he ate there, he did everything there. But he would come out and he would stand, because we weren't supposed to watch scary shows, but Grandma would let me watch something called Dimension 16. And that was on the UHF channel, which, by the way, we had to run a wire from the house up to the top of the bluff behind the house to get the signal, and that's another story, to watch that. But he would come out and just stand there. He would never sit with us, but he would just stand there and watch it a few minutes, and he'd mosey to the bathroom, wherever he was going, and he would come back through and stand there for a few minutes and, you know, watch with us and go back to his couch. And that was just my Friday for a very long time. That's how I spent my Fridays, my nights with Grandma Brumley and the snacks and all the things.
2: Did she make cinnamon toast for you?
15: Oh, and cocoa. We did that. Yeah. Okay, and she let me sip her coffee, which was also a no-no. Mm-hmm. And never did take up the smoking that Grandpa did, though. I never cared for that. He would smoke a lot, or at least hold a lot of cigarettes. He would hold them while he was thinking, and they would burn down, and the ash would drop off, and there was a lot of cigarette burns on the table beside his couch where he laid them. And I have myself seen Grandma go up to him with an ashtray and tap the cigarette into the ashtray so it wouldn't drop it all over the floor or something. And it was kind of something he would go, "Oh, yeah," and then just keep on, because his mind was focused on
2: whatever.
15: And sometimes, and he had a lot of thoughts, and he would write them down on ice cream sticks and pieces of paper and lines for music notes and whatever.
2: Telephone bills.
15: Whatever he could get
2: whatever
15: his hands
2: on. Mm-hmm.
15: And he always wanted a Cadillac. And when I was little, just to give you a picture, because we like to draw the pictures, we live out in the middle of the country with a two-lane road, and just across the street, literally, was where they started their business and built the buildings. I don't know, 500 feet maybe, but it was across a two-lane highway. So Grandpa got his car, and he would get up in the morning when he was ready to go to work, and he would jump in the car and drive across the street and park it and walk in the building. And then at lunch, he would jump in the car, drive across back to the house and go eat and take his nap, and then he would do the same thing in the afternoon. And that was his regimen. The walking was not his thing. He wanted to drive his car back and forth across the street.
2: But you know, Dad did the same exact thing.
15: Yeah,
2: but that's what you did, because you went to and from work.
15: Mm-hmm. Yep. It's fun to think about those days. Yeah.
16: Albert E. Brumley would pass away in 1977, leaving a legacy of over 800 songs, all penned by his hand. But only one of them can claim the title as the most recorded gospel song in all of history. that song being I'll Fly Away. And its legacy isn't lost on the family.
2: I used to work for American Airlines because I wanted to travel, and Dad said he wasn't paying for it. And I've literally heard I'll Fly Away all over the world because Kevin and I heard it in Fiji on our honeymoon. But I was in Australia on a bus, and nobody has a clue who I am. And I'm on the way to this cave thing. It's like 30 minutes outside town. And myself and my friend are the only Americans on the bus. Everybody else is Australian. And they're singing Waltzing Matilda. And we're like, that's kind of cool, blah, blah, blah. But the next song they sang was I'll Fly Away. Now, they had no clue who I was, and I didn't say anything. But it's like, it's so amazing to me the impact of that song. It's been recorded in every country, in every language on the planet. We have a license for it. Until they keep, getting new countries, and then we have to go back. But
15: and change the name.
2: Keep changing the names. But that song has touched millions upon millions of people.
15: Because the song is over 80 years old, so it's been around long enough for generations of people to connect to it and sing to their grandchildren and their families at funerals, at gatherings, at sings and whatever. And Betsy's story in Australia, those things are motivational to keep it alive because it still does mean something.
2: Mm-hmm.
15: So whenever we can get it out there, like it was recently on a TV show and they sang it, and I still got tears and I still got the chills, and it's just still relevant. And Grandpa, as Betsy was saying, knew that was a factor in continuing things when it means something mm-hmm. to the people.
2: One of my favorite things is when people tell me their I'll Fly Away stories, because everyone has one. I have literally hugged people in the grocery store. I've cried with them. I've cried with them in the hospitals. A friend of mine used that as her wedding march, which I thought was really interesting because I'd never heard that before. But that song brings back memories for people of things that they may have forgotten about, mm-hmm. but it like transports them to a place that is so special and such a place in their heart that nothing else can get them there. And the fact that they're willing to tell me that story, because it really happens to me almost daily that someone tells me a story.
15: Same here. Yeah. I'm always sharing stories.
2: So one of the ones that I have is that gentleman told us that he was in a car accident and he was being life flighted out and he was dying. He felt that he actually died, and he was singing I'll Fly Away to bring himself back so he would not die. So he sang himself back to life is what he was saying. He said, I just kept singing I'll Fly Away so I would not die. To know that my name, that as a person in this world, represents something that can literally change someone's life in a moment mm-hmm. is so huge. It's an honor mm-hmm. to be able to be connected to something like that. And it's just that people tell us those stories. I mean, I'm serious. I've cried with so many mm-hmm. strangers. I've had more people telling me those stories, especially in hospitals. I don't know how I end up in hospitals, but I tend to, I get hurt a lot. I do. I get in the emergency room a lot. I don't know why I'm danger prone or whatever, accident prone, whatever. But people tell me their stories. And I mean, I've just cried and cried with people. They've seen that to their loved ones, mm-hmm. when they're older loved ones. I mean, we've done that in hospice. We've brought people into hospice, into like the Chuck Wagon Gang, because we still, Lane was saying, work with them. Brought them to hospice and people, and they sing I'll Fly Away, and people have come out of their rooms. And it's like, the nurses would like, it's like, they haven't walked in a week, but they've come out of their rooms to mm-hmm. sing and participate and be near that song. It's amazing to me the power of the melody that Grandpa conjured up out of literally nowhere, out of a cotton field in Oklahoma, mm-hmm. To be able to move someone to where, as they are literally slowly passing away, they have the strength to get up and they want to be near that song. That's amazing to me.
14: And a great job by Monty Montgomery on the production of that piece. A special thanks to Betsy and Elaine, the granddaughters of this great man, Albert E. Brumley. And a special thanks to Katrina Hine as well. And again, remember, he started as the son of sharecroppers in cotton fields in the middle of nowhere in Oklahoma, and walks his way to a new life and a life of art and music. And in the end, 40 million music books sold, and the greatest and most recorded gospel song of all time that, as you could hear from the granddaughters, touched millions. And we love telling these stories because it connects American history with the American present. and everything in between. A special thanks to any granddaughter, any grandkid who wants to keep the story of their family alive. The Albert E. Brumley story here on Our American Stories.

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15: Minister Benjamin Netanyahu saying Israel has lost one of its greatest friends. Capitol Hill colleagues stunned. And many Democrats, like New Jersey Senator Cory Booker, calling Graham an unlikely friend.
16: When he would be in the right place at the right time, man, he could get things done.
17: ABC's Jay O'Brien with that report. Senator Mitch McConnell from his hospital reveals why he is there, a slip and fall last month. A march was held today over the death of Nolan Wells, an 18-year-old who vanished in Mississippi.
1: The crowd gathering just miles from Horn Island, where Wells went with friends on the 4th of July and never made it back. His family is saying the story they've been given, that Nolan chose to stay behind and didn't have his phone, doesn't add up, pointing to what they say are deleted texts and empty Snapchat accounts. They've ordered a private autopsy in Washington, D.C. Investigators in Jackson County have no new update, saying they're working toward the same goal as a family, which is a transparent investigation.
17: ABC's Ike Joshi. 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
17: The World Cup is down to its last two games, the semifinals. France against Spain Tuesday at Dallas Stadium, and the next day, England against Argentina in Atlanta. Same as it ever was, referee calls are in the spotlight. ABC's Tom Sufi Burridge on Norway, taking issue with a call before England's first goal last night.
21: The ball appearing to alter course after hitting a camera wire high up in the stadium. Soccer's governing body, FIFA, saying it didn't because its sensors weren't triggered. From that red card for the star US striker to Egypt's stunning goal ruled out. Video replay systems in the spotlight in a host of matches at this World Cup. Some coaches, players and fans arguing it makes the game better. Others say it slows the sport down and doesn't always produce the right decision.
17: After decades of autocratic rule in Syria, a reset today as the first speakers appear before the newly elected parliament. Today brings its first session since the ouster of the former president Bashar Assad. Two-thirds of the new 210-member People's Assembly were elected through electoral colleges, the other third appointed by the interim president Ahmed al-Shara. California Congressman Ro Khanna is calling on Israeli Prime Minister Benjamin Netanyahu to investigate the Israeli settlers and the IDF soldiers who he says detained him and three other Americans Thursday in the West Bank. I'm Wayne Cabot, ABC News.
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25: 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Coming up on Monday, Terry Kavarik and I will have the latest in WHBY news. First Alert meteorologist David Ernst has a steamy midsummer forecast. Zach Morris will be in with sports. And the folks from the Wisconsin Policy Forum will join us to talk about more people going to prison for drunk driving.
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26: A heat advisory begins at 11 a.m. tomorrow and continues until 9 p.m. Tuesday night. Lows around 71 tonight under clear skies. Winds out of the southwest, 5 to 10 miles per hour. Bright sunshine expected again tomorrow. High temperatures reach up to 96. I'm meteorologist Paul Trombley with your weatherology forecast on WHBY. Right now, 91.
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1: 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Our number, 877-726-8255. You call that number, you'll be prompted to record a question. And we've got several conversation starters this hour, and we'll get to those. In fact, let's get to one right now.
2: Hi, Dr. Hoffman. This is Donna, and I have a question about levothyroxine levels, my thyroid levels. In 2024, TSH was 3.680, T4 was 1.54, 2025, TSH 3.580, 1.67, then in 2026, December, 5.300 for TSH and T4 1.38. At that time, the doctor put me on 50 milligrams of levothyroxine, and I've been on it for 6 months, and then I've just read that I'm 73 years old, and they say after 60 you shouldn't be taking high doses of levothyroxine. Should I have it decreased or leave it as it is? I'm not going to go up any higher, I don't think, but... So, and thank you for everything you do for us, Doctor.
1: Okay, well, thank you for that call. And this call speaks to the need to treat the numbers versus the patient. I kind of wish I had you right in front of me so I could ask you some questions, like, do you feel inordinately cold when the air conditioner goes on? Or do you put on a sweater? Do you feel really tired? Is your skin dry? Is your hair brittle? Do you have poor quality sleep? And interestingly, there is even a correlation. You know, when you take too much thyroid, the danger is that you might get a rapid heart rate, palpitations, or even atrial fibrillation. It turns out if you have hypothyroidism, really low thyroid, you can also get atrial fibrillation that is corrected when you take thyroid. So, you know, the numbers are merely a guidepost to whether or not you might be a candidate for thyroid. I don't treat the numbers. So officially, TSH is what's called a reflex number. In other words, the lower your thyroid, the higher the TSH. T4 is a direct measurement of your thyroid's production of thyroid hormone, but TSH reflects the need potentially for thyroid. And the official cutoff is like 4.0 or sometimes 5, depends on the laboratory. And so you cross the Rubicon. You started out with a TSH that seemed to be in the normal range, and then it went slightly over. It was over 5, and your doctor said, well, I'm going to treat the number. But if you were a patient of mine, or you were the patient of, a thoughtful specialist, endocrinologist, they would say, hey, you know, you're a little older, and maybe the risks of being on thyroid outweigh the benefits. If you're feeling fine and there's no problem, I would have left you alone. The risks include acceleration of bone loss, not with the small amount that you're getting. You're getting such a small amount. You're not even taking my preferred type of thyroid, which is the natural thyroid. You're taking the synthetic Synthroid or levothyroxine. If you feel better on it, if it's making a big difference for you, you can remain on that low dose. If it's really revolutionizing your health and your well-being, fine. But I don't really see the need. The article that has called this in question is an article that looked at older individuals, I think it was over the age of 65 or over 70, who were placed on low amounts of thyroid and had been on the thyroid for a long time. And what they found is that, you know, over half of them could be safely taken off thyroid, and it didn't seem to make a difference. I'm not sure I entirely believe that, because it may have been a call for cost containment, you know, save Medicare money. by making it less desirable to keep people on medication that could cost money. Because I do believe that thyroid can really be helpful even in an older population. You just have to be a little more careful because it can drive the heart into palpitations, skip beats, and or even atrial fibrillation. That would be the danger. But that's the story. Again, let's treat the patient, not the numbers. So many doctors in a patient encounter, they barely look up at the patient. They're looking at the chart. They're looking at their computers. They're not doing a deep dive into how are you feeling? Are there symptoms that merit this treatment? We just, unfortunately, treat the numbers. So there you have it. Thanks for your kind words. 877-726-8255, our number. And, we talked last hour about supporting the mitochondria. And creatine supports the mitochondria. Coenzyme Q10 supports the mitochondria. I believe magnesium may play a role in supporting the mitochondria. MitoPure is a great way to support your mitochondria. But I think that mitochondrial support is an all-of-the-above proposition. An important part of my program for supporting my mitochondria is NT Factor. So if you're feeling tired, could be your thyroid, yeah. But it could also be age-related decline in your mitochondrial function, the fatigue that's actually happening inside your cells. And that's why I've been using NT Factor Lipids powder from Nutritional Therapeutics for, oh my goodness, it's been like 20 years or more that I've been taking it daily. I don't go a day without it. NT Factor is based on over 20 years of research and a patented process called membrane lipid replacement, which actually repairs the damaged components of your cell membranes, including your mitochondrial membranes, which restores your cell's ability to produce energy the way they did when you were younger. Clinical studies show that NT Factor can reduce fatigue by up to 40%. You just use one or two scoops per day. I mix it into a smoothie, or you can sprinkle it on food, and you're giving your body the science of youthful energy. 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All right, new information about nutritional support for asthma. And researchers are now concluding that vitamin A and D may improve lung health in people with asthma. This comes to us from a very conservative publication, Medical News Today. They're not necessarily on the vitamin, mineral, and supplement train, but they have featured an article this month about how vitamin A may help improve lung function in both children and adults with asthma, according to a new study. Scientists also believe that vitamin D may help slow biological aging of lung cells in adults. So, as you age, there's no question that one of the things that limits performance is that your lung function declines. And part of it is the, exposure to air pollution or smoking. But it's also just an age-related decline. You can see it on pulmonary function tests. You can see that individuals who are young 20-somethings who are competing this month in the Tour de France, they have incredible lung capacity, but even they, as they age, their lung capacity will decrease. A new study published in the journal Thorax, they call it, that's the main medical journal about respiratory health for pulmonologists, has found that vitamins A and D may also help improve lung function in both children and adults with asthma. And specifically, vitamin D may help slow biological lung cell aging in adults. They analyzed data from almost 1,200 children and about 1,000 adults, and they had their vitamin A and D levels measured. And they found that there's really strong evidence that vitamin D supports lung health, and that vitamin A can help as well, especially in people with compromised lung function due to asthma. So, At the study's conclusion, researchers found that children and adults with asthma who had higher vitamin A levels had better lung function than those with lower levels. And that's kind of a breakthrough finding, because we've long suspected, vitamin A for the lungs. We know that vitamin D is also helpful for allergic and autoimmune conditions and inflammatory conditions. So, yeah, that combo, A and D, for asthma, make sure that if you or a loved one are suffering from asthma, that you get adequate levels of those essential nutrients. 877-726-8255, our number, and this is Intelligent Medicine.

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atherosclerosis. Well, turns out mammograms may yield more information than just whether or not you have breast cancer. Now, if you look at a mammogram, you can sometimes see clusters of calcifications. Calcifications are suspicious for the presence of breast cancer. And if you look even more carefully, but it's really hard to see, you can actually see arteries within the breast, and there's a very, very faint line of calcium sometimes that appears in mammograms, but it's really hard to see. The most sharp-eyed radiologist can see calcifications that indicate a risk for breast cancer, but it's very hard to discern these tiny arteries with a very faint tracing of calcium. But with the assistance of AI, AI can now be used to assist radiologists in reading and interpreting various types of imaging studies. And what they've now developed is an AI model that scans mammograms to quantify bright streaks of calcium buildup, which is a marker of stiffened breast artery tissues. These are called breast arterial calcifications, and they may be an indication that women are susceptible to premature atherosclerosis. Now, these calcifications, unlike the calcifications that surround early areas of breast cancer, they're not harmful to the breast, but they are indications that somewhere else in the body, in the heart or in the brain, there may also be excess calcification. And so the researchers who are doing this, they say if you have a breast arterial calcification and you're under 50, well, that's a warning sign. You're at higher risk of a cardiovascular event within the next 10 years. And given how many women get mammograms, a lot of people could really benefit from this. So it's kind of interesting. You come looking for breast cancer, but you also get this additional information. There's no extra radiation necessary. You get into studies anyway, you know, every couple of years. And it's not another appointment. It's your regular routine mammogram. So amazing, amazing advance utilizing AI to read these mammogram studies. Folks, what if one supplement could make your entire immune system smarter, not stronger in an overly aggressive way, but smarter? Well, that's what BWH85 beta-glucan from BWH Labs does. It works with your immune system, helping it recognize threats, respond effectively to protect you the way nature intended. 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I've started taking it with more than 20,000 published studies behind this ingredient. The science speaks for itself. 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All right, the GLP-1 drugs, they're so ubiquitous, so many people, tens of millions of people now using them, putting a dent in the profits of the food industry. Big article today in the Wall Street Journal. Nestle to tweak some food recipes to appeal to duller GLP palates. What they're doing is adding spices and more pepper to foods to help appeal to people who kind of have lost their appetite and their joy associated with foods. This is the way that the food industry is attempting to adapt to the GLP-1 revolution, and they're coming up with smaller portion sizes. They're trying to create a workaround. Otherwise, it's going to put a big dent in their profits when people eat less processed food.

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14: A heat advisory begins at 11 a.m. tomorrow and continues until 9 p.m. Tuesday night. Lows around 71 tonight under clear skies. Winds out of the southwest, 5 to 10 miles per hour. Bright sunshine expected again tomorrow. High temperatures reach up to 96. I'm meteorologist Paul Frobley with your weatherology forecast on WHBY. Right now, it's 89 degrees.
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0: Welcome back to Intelligent Medicine. Dr. Ronald Hoffman here, 877-726-8255. That's the number to call. And it's judging from this call, the complaint box is now officially open. Let's hear it.
17: I take issue with Lila saying on a public podcast, don't just stop taking statins. That could be dangerous. How so? Why? We're all aware of the difficulty withdrawing from SSRI drugs, but personally, I'm not aware of any risks in discontinuing statins abruptly. And you did not reference any risks. And then speak to your physician about it. Are you serious? You're suggesting speaking with the same brainwashed AMA-minted MD who vehemently prescribed them in the first place. You know that'll have one of two outcomes. He will ask you to leave and not come back, or you will fire him. What a waste of time. What I tell my friends is, A, throw your statins in the trash. B, look for a new physician, an integrative practitioner if possible, a functional MD if possible, a non-AMA physician if possible.
0: Okay. You know, tell us what you really think. No, this is beautifully expressed. And it's a point of view that I want to speak to, which is that statins are an all-or-nothing proposition. And what this caller is referring to is that on our weekly podcast Q&A with Layla, because we do podcasts throughout the week, and one of our podcasts is just an opportunity for you to email questions to us. Questions come to questions@drhoffman.net. And one of the questions had to do with, something about should I take a statin or I'm on a statin or whatever, something. And Layla, who's a medical nutritionist, said, well, you may not need the statin, but speak to, as kind of a general suggestion is that when you're on a medication, and we don't know the particular circumstances that people are on medications for, it's kind of that mantra, speak to your doctor before you do this, that, or the other thing. And I agree that most doctors will say, no, stay on the statin. I prescribe the statin. There's nothing wrong with the statin. That's their opinion. And it may be well-founded, or in some cases, people may be unnecessarily put on statins. On the other hand, you cannot say that statins are without utility in any case. And that's what position, kind of a hardline position that this listener is taking, is that he wants everybody who's taking a statin to get off their statins. And so a good point is that when you stop certain medications, so for example, if you're on a medication that controls your heart rhythm, say you have a dangerous arrhythmia, you can't just stop cold turkey. Because you might have a resumption of a dangerous arrhythmia. Maybe you have high blood pressure. You stop cold turkey, your blood pressure may skyrocket. So it's preferable to taper. Same thing with psychiatric medications. If people stop cold turkey, they may get like what's called Prozac rebound, which is just symptoms that make you think that you need to be on the medication. Similarly, many medications like acid-blocking drugs, Prevacid, Prilosec, if you stop them, you may have immediate stomach discomfort because you get acid rebound. So you have to taper gradually. So point well taken. But what this gentleman is saying is that if you don't need a statin and there's a decision that is a rational decision about using the statin, that you can just stop, no problem. Well, it turns out that there might be a problem. Often there isn't a problem.
16: And I've stopped people cold on statins because if you're low risk, you know, maybe you're someone who has a slightly high cholesterol, but then we've done a coronary artery scan and you have zero plaque. Why are you on a statin? Merely to lower your cholesterol if you're, it turns out you're at very low risk. And you, then you can just like, okay, you know, stop. And there's not going to be a rebound. But there can be a statin rebound when you discontinue statins because LDL and triglycerides can surge to pre-treatment levels or higher. And usually that's not a problem. Short term, but long term, it could be. But levels can spike by 80%. You can actually overshoot the previous level. And abruptly stopping the medication may also cause an inflammatory response because these drugs don't just lower cholesterol. They also have anti-inflammatory effects that triples the risk of heart attacks and strokes. This according to some studies. So, it turns out that you get a withdrawal symptom syndrome of vascular inflammation. And it's actually been shown that people who are rightly on statins, who abandon their use, you know, maybe they have, they're on the cusp of having a heart attack, that can increase their risk of having a heart attack or stroke short term in the immediate aftermath of stopping. So, when one stops a statin, low risk, you can just stop. High risk, you probably should just stay on it. You know, I'm going to stay with the science. That's one of the reasons why I went to medical school. I could have just gone to, you know, a naturopathic college. Even in naturopathic school, they sometimes they teach naturopathic students not to mess with appropriate medications, medications that are prescribed by conventional doctors when they're appropriately prescribed. So, you know, I take issue with that. I think that some people really need to be on statins. Statins have benefits. They have downsides. Some people experience muscle soreness. Some people experience cognitive problems on statins. But, you know, there's this kind of viewpoint in, quote, alternative medicine, like either or. You know, either you're going to be on a medication and you're all in on that, or you're going to shun medication entirely and you're going to use just natural means to achieve health. And natural means, very, very effective for prevention. But when it comes to more serious problems, sometimes you need to take a drug or you need to undergo surgery. And I think it's hubris to believe that natural approaches alone can forestall any and all diseases. That's kind of the radical position that people who are stalwarts of alternative medicine take. I prefer to use the word complementary medicine or integrative medicine, where we use the best of both worlds. I've coined the term intelligent medicine, means we use the best of high tech and we use the best of natural. And this may offend some people listening to this because they're saying, you know, what business do you have, Dr. Hoffman, saying that we ought to be taking medications and drugs? But I got to say that, you know, over many, many decades of experience, I've learned that high-tech medical interventions, pharmaceutical interventions can make a difference in people's health and in avoidance of serious health problems. So there you have it. I mean, I beg to differ. Thanks for that provocative question, though. We love those questions. Encourage them. 877-726-8255 for questions or comments. I hope you weigh in. I'm Dr. Ronald Hoffman, and this is Intelligent Medicine.

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4: 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And the folks from the Wisconsin Policy Forum will join us to talk about more people going to prison for drunk driving.
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12: Welcome back to Intelligent Medicine, Dr. Ronald Hoffman. 877-726-8255, our number. And let's hear another one of our calls. I hope, you know, we have a happier listener this time. Let's see if he takes issue with something I've said.
13: Dr. Hoffman, is this muscle defense that they talk about, is that what older people need to keep their muscles going? Because I've noticed that my hands and legs are getting weaker all the time. Thank you.
12: Okay. Well, I took a look at the product. I mean, this seems like that's a theme on today's program is product reviews. Like, what about this product? What about that product? What do you think? And sure, I'm happy to do a deep dive on this subject. So the product in question is made by a company called Apex Laboratories. I'm not familiar with it. That doesn't necessarily mean it's bad, but, you know, I like some of the mainstream supplement manufacturers. It's a specialty product. It's got a great name, Muscle Defense. I like it. And what it is a protein formula. One-level scoop gives you 10 grams of protein, which is not that much. My protein formula gives me 20 grams per scoop of protein. So, yeah, protein. Protein, I think, can help to stave off sarcopenia, which is something you may be complaining about. But, you know, do get a checkout. You know, if you're experiencing extreme weight loss, muscle wasting, get it checked out. You know, see if there's something that's an underlying problem, a serious problem, other than just age-related gradual loss of lean muscle, which occurs naturally. It's called sarcopenia. It's low in carbohydrates, which is good, low in sugar. But what I'm not too crazy about in this formula is that the sweetener is sucralose, which has actually been shown to have some adverse effects. It probably tastes sweet without adding a lot of sugar calories. But sucralose is not my preferred natural sweetener. It might be better if they used, you know, something like stevia, you know, something along those lines. Okay? So there's some vitamin B12, but very little. Really tiny, tiny amount of vitamin B12. I'm not even sure why they threw that in there. One of the things that is the claim to fame of this is a form of chromium that's called velocitol. And it's popular among athletes and bodybuilders because it's said to help with insulin regulation that may in some way help with muscle. I think those claims are a little bit sketchy. But, you know, chromium's not a bad thing to get. May help with blood sugar control. Then there's L-leucine. And L-leucine is an amino acid that's particularly important for muscle health. And it has kind of a bit of an anabolic effect. So that's a good thing. There's a little bit of that in there. And then there's an ingredient called rosemary leaf extract, ursolic acid, which has been shown in some studies to help. It's in some bodybuilding formulas. But I think looking at the research is a little weak for that. But the secret sauce in this is an ingredient called HMB, which is beta-hydroxybeta-methylbutyrate, all right? And HMB is an anabolic compound. And it's an interesting compound, and I think that's really at the heart of this formula, is that HMB may help older adults with sarcopenia. But the studies that I've seen are kind of small, and the results are a little bit slight. So what their conclusion in a study is in older adults with sarcopenia, HMB significantly enhances the effects of resistance exercise training on muscle strength, physical performance, muscle quality, and reduced inflammatory factors. Well, okay, the key here is that you got to combine it with resistance training. You know, just like creatine can help muscle, So too can HMB. The question is, as a standalone ingredient, can it improve your muscle volume and muscle strength? And the studies I've looked at are a little equivocal on that, but I will concede that HMB is not a bad ingredient. I also see that the price point on this, there's only 15 servings per packet, or per, I don't know how they sell it, as a little fat, or they sell it in a soft packet, is kind of pricey. I think it's like $60-$70, and that's kind of expensive protein with some add-on ingredients, buzzword ingredients. So I don't think it's a bad product. I think it might do some good, but you could also source some HMB separately, take some creatine, do some resistance training, take another form of more economical whey protein that delivers a higher dose per scoop, maybe 20 grams or more, and that might be a preferable alternative to this. But, it's not bad. It's just, maybe a little bit overhyped as a source of muscle defense. So there you have what I think about it. Folks, you know that feeling when everything just clicks? What was the last time you felt that way? Probably, for many of you, it's been a long time. Well, that's not luck. That's what your body is capable of every single day. Now, I've looked into a lot of fish oil supplements, and honestly, most of them are mystery sourced, overprocessed, blasted with heat, and packed with synthetic add-ins. But this one's different. 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All right. This is exciting because Israeli researchers have come up with a new way to lose weight, but the right way. Because when you lose weight with GLP-1 drugs, you lose weight, but that could be fat, and it could also be lean muscle. And that could lead to frailty, sarcopenia. That's not good. So wouldn't it be great if they came up with the ultimate fat-burning drug? Well, previously, fat-burning drugs have put people's teeth on edge. They're powerful stimulants, and they burn fat, but they also create rapid heart rate and make it so you can't sleep, make you jittery. New research has zeroed in on a protein that's abbreviated MTCH2, nicknamed Mitch. And when you block this protein, what happens is that the mitochondria have to work harder to produce the compounds that eventually store energy as fat. And so it has the prospect that this may be a breakthrough drug that can produce a hypermetabolic state, a state in which you burn fat or preferentially don't make as much fat, and that could be a new route towards the ultimate weight loss drug. So we anticipate more research, more news on that front, and hopefully it'll pan out. Well, thanks very much for joining us. Make sure you take advantage of all the resources that we have available to you at drhoffman.com. 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And have yourself a safe and healthy weekend. I'm Dr. Ronald Hoffman.

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5: From ABC News, I'm Wayne Cabot. No day of rest in the U.S.-Iran war. Both nations hitting new targets today, with Iran attacking more ships in the strait, sending oil prices even higher. ABC's Selena Wang on this violent weekend of war.
6: Hours after the U.S. launched a large-scale attack, striking 140 military targets in Iran, Iran retaliating, targeting several Gulf nations. Jordan, Kuwait, Oman, and Qatar all intercepting incoming fire. Qatar says three people, including a child, were injured by shrapnel.
5: Now sirens are going off in Bahrain. The sudden death of Senator Lindsey Graham likely was due to an aortic tear, say doctors. The timing of his passing gives lawmakers 1 month to replace him on the ballot. ABC's Olivia Rubin.
6: South Carolina Governor Henry McMaster now facing that difficult task of filling the Senate seat Graham commanded for more than two decades. President Trump saying he has someone in mind. The governor's pick will only finish out Graham's current term, state law mandating a special election to replace him on the ballot in November when he was up for re-election.
5: Today was the hottest day since records were kept from Utah to Montana, 109 in Salt Lake City, never before seen in 150-plus years of weatherkeeping. Billings, Montana, 111 today, all-time high. Miles City, Montana, 115, all-time high. Fargo, North Dakota, could hit 100 tomorrow. Same for International Falls, Minnesota, up there on the Canadian border. That'd be the first triple-digit day there in 103 years. Yannick Sinner wins Wimbledon, second year in a row, fifth Grand Slam overall for him. At the movies, Moana, the live-action Disney remake, makes $43 million less than analysts had forecast. 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
5: Humans versus AI data centers. New York State has a plan.
11: A new omnibus package of legislation is awaiting New York Governor Kathy Hochul's signature, which would temporarily limit the construction of large data centers known as hyperscalers in the state.
12: Any data centers that are 20 megawatts and above, which are on a much, much larger scale than anything we've really seen before.
11: State Senator Kristen Gonzalez co-authored the bills.
12: We cannot afford to have a strained energy grid, and we cannot afford to pay higher energy bills if we did nothing.
11: Mike Dubusky, ABC News.
5: This would also require these power-hungry plants to use 90% renewables by 2040. Smoke was pouring from a circuit breaker in a Thailand pub where 27 people died in a fire. Thailand's Prime Minister Anutin Charnvirakul telling reporters patrons rushed to the back of the pub hoping to escape.
13: And when you catch a case early of Legionnaire's disease, you can actually treat this fairly straightforwardly. And we're seeing that folks, when caught early, are making it through.
5: That is the news from the City Health Commissioner in New York, Dr. Alistair Martin. No one has died among the 46 people who caught Legionnaire's disease on the Upper East Side of Manhattan. Some are already out of the hospital. And he says people who vape join the elderly in being most at risk. 180 cooling towers across New York City are being tested for the Legionella bacteria. I'm Wayne Cabot, ABC News.
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17: A heat advisory begins at 11 a.m. tomorrow and continues until 9 p.m. Tuesday night. Clear skies tonight with lows around 71. Southwest winds 5 to 10 miles per hour. Bright sunshine expected again tomorrow. Daytime highs approaching 96. I'm meteorologist Paul Frombly with your weatherology forecast on WHBY. Right now, it's 83 degrees.
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0: Hi, I'm Greg Corumbus. Our guest this week on Veterans Chronicles is U.S. Army veteran Luis Alvarez. He is a West Point graduate and has a PhD from MIT. While serving in Iraq, Luis came to the conclusion that too many of his fellow soldiers ended up having amputations following traumatic injuries. He believed there had to be a better way to regenerate bone and soft tissue. And so he embarked, with the military's blessing, on an effort to make that vision a reality. Luis is the founder of TheraDaptive, a regenerative therapeutics company. He joins us today to discuss his time in the service and his ongoing work to help those wounded in service to our country. And Luis, thank you very much for being with us.
1: Greg, it's great to be here. Thanks so much.
0: Let's start at the beginning of your story. Where were you born and raised?
1: So born and raised in Miami, Florida. And never really left Florida that often until I decided to join the Army. So I'm a Florida boy through and through.
0: Is there a military service history in your family?
1: Yes. Both my grandfathers fought on opposite sides of the Spanish Civil War. Lucky for me, neither of them was a good shot. My father and uncle both served, my uncle here in the U.S. and my father in the Spanish Army, and I just felt a calling to serve as well for my country. So it was that kind of drew me to serve when I was very young.
0: What was the reason you wanted to attend West Point, and when did that start, that interest in attending West Point?
1: Well, I really didn't know very much about the service academies. Somebody brought to my attention that you could go to a military school but also study engineering. And that would give you a path to later on choose, of course, either a career of military service or go on to do other things. In that case, I wanted to do science. So it was very interesting to me and different than the other universities that I had applied to. So I decided to go for both Naval Academy and West Point, and I don't like the water that much. So I went to West Point.
0: How did those years at West Point change you as a person and as a soldier?
1: You know, I think they were formative years for me. Of course, everyone who goes there is quite young. And for me, it was a refreshing experience in a way. You don't hear that often. Of course, the first couple of months are, kind of a culture shock. But after that, you really can thrive, right? For me, it was an experience to learn not just academics, but also how to lead people. And it was a kind of laboratory where you can test different leadership styles. And it was just a lot of fun for me, and I have good memories of having been there.
0: What year were you commissioned?
1: 1997.
0: And where did they send you upon commissioning?
1: Right after West Point, in my last year, I had applied to what's called the Hertz Foundation Fellowship. And the Army at the time only really had a small handful of fellowships that they would allow you to use to go to graduate school. Back then, it was the Rhodes, the Truman, the Marshall, and the Hertz. So the Hertz is a technical fellowship that lets you get your PhD. And so my first assignment out of the Army was actually to MIT to do a master's degree. And then after MIT, I called the Army branch management. I said, what would be a good assignment for me? And they said, the greatest opportunities for you would be in South Korea. So I believed him and accepted that assignment.
0: Was he right?
1: He was right, actually. I thought, well, this is not normally Korea back then was the last assignment you'd want to go to besides maybe Alaska or Alabama. But I ended up going to the 2nd Infantry Division. And then when I got there, they said, actually, you're being reassigned from your original unit to 47 Cav, which is a division cavalry squadron, much closer to the DMZ. And I got to tell you, it was probably one of my favorite assignments looking back. It was really a great experience.
0: And where did you go after that?
1: So after that, came back to the U.S., did the Military Intelligence Advanced course, the counterintel course, and then went to Fort Hood. And it was right as I was finishing the counterintel course, 9/11 happened. So essentially everything from there forward had just completely changed. So I went to Fort Hood to the 1st Cav Division and was the division targeting officer, and then served as a brigade S2 for the 5th Brigade Combat Team. We deployed to Iraq from there. So that assignment was kind of the Super Bowl of MI for me. It was really a great experience.
0: When were you in Iraq?
1: I was in Iraq from 04 to 05. And then when we came back, our unit was decommissioned. We were a brigade combat team that was assembled ad hoc. We were a tank battalion, an infantry battalion, and an MLR, multiple launch rocket battalion that had been converted into infantry. So we were this type of junkyard dog of sorts, unit, but we really had unique cohesion in that way, and it was really a great unit to serve in.
2: I don't know if there is such a thing as a typical day in Iraq, but what were your general responsibilities and duties there?
1: So I was the S2, which is the intelligence officer for the 5th Brigade combat team. And the 5th Brigade had responsibility for essentially the southern half of Baghdad. Everything from what you might hear called Highway 8 and the airport and then the river on down to what they call the Fias, Latifia, Mumadia, and Yusufia. And my responsibilities were to coordinate all the intelligence operations, collection, dissemination, interrogations, and human intelligence in the southern half of Baghdad.
2: At what point did you start to notice the wounds of your fellow soldiers and think that a lot of these traumatic wounds, too many of them are ending up as amputations? When did that idea first start coming to your mind?
1: Well, actually, that was a kind of a delayed effect because many people were becoming injured and being medevaced out, including, you know, on a patrol that I was on, our Humvee was hit with an IED and our gunner was severely wounded. What I saw there was that many limbs were mangled, but when you get to the green zone, to the hospital, they're able to stabilize people and do some really, I consider miraculous work to save limbs. But then when I got back to the States, I would hear accounts of some of these same people and other people who had amputation weeks or months after the original injury. And I found that really troubling because I thought, well, military medicine has really done a lot to save people's lives and salvage a limb. But what ended up happening is that normally those limbs would have either bone or nerve or vessels that didn't heal properly. And so that limb actually became more of a burden than a useful appendage. So they would undergo amputation. And I thought, you know, we really need to focus on the sub problem here, which is how do you regenerate tissues so that people can, you know, not only salvage a limb, but actually make it useful again. So that was the realization that brought the idea together.
2: I know you're not a doctor, but and you talked about this a little bit, but what generally goes into the decision that doctors make that the amputation needs to happen?
1: Well, number one, you know, the question is the limb useful to you, right? So if you have a limb that you've salvaged, the limb is alive, but let's say you're not able to heal the bone, so you have a persistent break, then you actually can't use that limb. You have to use a wheelchair or use crutches your whole life. I mean, that's more of a disability. Whereas if you amputate let's say a lower extremity like a leg and you get fitted with a good prosthetic, the outcomes there are actually superior to having your original limb. So the decision is, do you want to have a higher quality of life with this prosthetic, or do you want to keep your original limb and always have a disability that's greater than you would if you had a prosthetic? So it's a very hard calculation. Imagine somebody telling you, basically, do you want to give up your leg to lead a better life? I mean, you know, I would never want to be faced with that decision.
2: So as you were thinking about this, was it a matter of seeing that prosthetics to some level were doing better than the actual limbs, and you kind of extrapolated that to bone and soft tissue in general? Or was it part of your academic training before that kind of fed into your analysis of that?
1: Well, I had some prior experience at MIT through the master's degree in bioengineering, and I thought, what is the root problem that's causing people to have delayed amputations? And in almost all cases, it was that some tissue was not regenerating, whether it's the bone or the nerve or the vessel. So I decided to focus on one of those, one of the most common ones, which is that the bone doesn't heal. It's called the non-union. I finished up my time in Iraq. I applied back to MIT to use the remaining years from the Hertz Foundation and decided to devote myself to figuring out how do you develop a new medical implant that allows bone to regenerate in a way that you can't do now. So that's what drove the decision of how to do this.
2: How did you I don't know if pitch is the right word, but how did you bring this up to the military and ask them to get behind your efforts here?
1: It was a funny thing, actually. So when I got back from Iraq, there's a form in the Army called the 4187. And it's a one-page form, at least it was back then, that has the bottom half empty. And it's where you request follow-on assignments. So I basically wrote in that empty space, you will reassign me to MIT, to student detachment so I can go to MIT, and then you will reassign me to Natick Labs so that I can do utilization tour. And by the way, you're going to give me 3 years to do this. So when I sent this in, the branch manager at the time almost was couldn't contain his laughter, because this type of request was, you know, unheard of. So I went to my commander at the time, Stephen Lanza, Colonel Stephen Lanza, who commanded I Corps many years later. He said, give me 10 minutes. And 20 minutes later, I get a call from my branch saying your 4187 is approved. And that sent me on my way back to grad school. So it took just the intervention of one very convincing commander.
2: That's outstanding. Luis, let's pause right there. When we come back on Veterans Chronicles, we'll pick up the Luis Alvarez story and how he's working now to help heal his fellow warriors.
3: 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Now get up. All your gear that's on the ground, that's what you're not going to have in a fight.
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12: I'm the leader of a cosmetology group for my after-school program, and I teach young girls different skills on how to do hair and how to help other people. And it's not just about hair, it's just about confidence.
13: Bassam's ability to help develop other people, isn't that the critical thing? Is every business is...
14: If she can listen and she can take cosmetology and break it down into a listening skill, then she's on a great path.
13: Basma, how does this make you feel?
12: I feel good. I can actually do stuff that's going to better me.
13: Jeffrey, would you hire somebody like Basma?
14: Absolutely. I can tell that she's a good communicator. And the fact that she told the story about listening when it was supposed to be about cosmetology, she's into it because she cares about people.
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15: 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World Cup action, Wimbledon winners, and oh yes, the heat wave is on the way. 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
34: Someone had crossed the center line. It hit us head on, going 55 miles an hour. I was the only survivor. Hurling Clark entered the picture when I needed to take legal action. In terms of the settlement, it's definitely a substantial amount, and Hurling Clark made it all possible. They pointed me in the right direction every single time, and I never doubted them for a second.
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35: Over the years, you've brought them into your home. You were prescribed opioids after the C-section. When Dad injured his back. When your basketball star tore his ACL, opioids helped with the pain, and you held on to them, just in case. But did you know holding on to unused opioids puts your family at risk? Opioids are powerful pain-reducing prescription medicines, but most people who are prescribed opioids don't finish their prescriptions. So millions of unused opioids are sitting in homes across the country, And tragically, more than 100 Americans die every day from overdoses involving opioids. What can you do to protect your family?

0: We are back on Veterans Chronicles. I'm Greg Corumbus, honored to be joined today by U.S. Army veteran Luis Alvarez. We've talked about his time in Iraq, and as we left off, he was just talking about his efforts, his successful efforts, mind you, to have the military support his efforts to go figure out better ways to regenerate bones injured in combat. And so, Luis, what did you do once you got this blessing from the armed forces? How did you begin to turn this into an actual project, research and that sort of thing? Where do you start with something like that?
1: Sure. So, you know, for me, it was an amazing opportunity because I could remain on active duty. I wanted to continue serving, but I also felt compelled to try to solve this problem in a meaningful way. And so this is where the Hertz Foundation came into play. You know, the Hertz Foundation actually, it has a long history. They provide, you know, graduate fellowships in the hard sciences and engineering and mathematics. And it was actually started with the original mission was that anyone who receives this fellowship should be willing to give their talents in a time of national crisis. So it kind of grew out of the Manhattan Project and so on. And so that fellowship was what allowed me to go to MIT, and then that MIT specify what it is I wanted to work on. Normally, you go to a grad school and your advisor would tell you this is what you're going to do. But I had the fortune of working with Professor Linda Griffiths, who was just a visionary in the field of regenerative medicine. And she gave me great guidance and inspiration. And it was in her lab that we were able to develop this technology.
0: And so did you have an idea already in mind? Was it a matter of trial and error? How did you go about figuring exactly what would be the most effective at regeneration?
1: Sure. So, I mean, we had a base project which dealt with protein engineering. And this idea is something that I had kind of on the side. And so I said, Linda, I have a side idea for kind of a side project. And she was very flexible to letting me do that. Normally, you know, some advisors will not let you do that. So what was a side project turned into a very successful effort to figure out how to attach proteins to implant materials like ceramics. And because of this, then we were able to establish the foundation for the technology.
0: So attaching proteins to ceramics and prosthetics, what's involved in that work?
1: Well, it's really a question of how do you engineer a protein so that instead of preferring to be in the liquid, it prefers to be stuck to a surface. And this involves, of course, some amount of biochemistry and some thermodynamics. But if you understand these principles, then you can change proteins so that they change their character. They go from being something that likes to be in solution to wanting to stick on a surface like a paint. And once you do that, then now you can think about making a protein that has a growth factor or something that promotes regeneration stuck to the surface of an implant. Now you've created an implant that is regenerative.
0: So where do you take that discovery from? Let's back up a little bit, actually. So how long did it take to get to the point that you wanted to be with that? How much trial and error or experimentation was required before you got to the next phase?
1: So I would say that most of that work I did in my second and third year at MIT. And then when I entered back into a regular Army assignment, I applied for a career development award through Fort Detrick. They have the congressionally directed medical research programs, which fund military medical research. And through one of those grants, I was able to establish a small research effort and grow the technology a bit. And then, you know, there were many years that went by where I was in other assignments where I couldn't really work on this. So there were some delay there. But in the end, when I retired from the Army, I formed a company and licensed the technology back to be able to develop this as a commercial product.
0: How many different steps or layers to this process are there? I know, and we'll talk about this a little bit more in just a little bit, that you've gone through animal trials with this, you're getting ready for human trials, but from when you're in the lab working with proteins and ceramics all the way down to actually getting human patients involved, I assume there's a lot of different layers. So how does that progression work?
1: Yeah, it is. It's a very long process, taking somewhere between 7 to 10 years for a usual protein therapeutic. For us, it has been no different. And so a lot of the work early on was to prove, does this really work? So we've done a lot of animal studies and developed.

0: an implant that is useful for surgeons to actually use in trauma injuries, for example. And that has taken many millions of dollars and years of effort to get to the point where now you can ask the FDA permission, can we try this in humans? So it's a lot of effort to establish the safety and efficacy in animals. And then you go to the FDA and say, I'd like to run trials and try this with humans who really may not have any alternatives to heal their injuries. So we're really excited to be able to start doing that in the next 18 months.
1: What's the working relationship with the FDA like? How often do you have to check back in with them at each step of the process, and how arduous is the approval?
0: Well, the FDA has been great actually to work with. You know, you hear horror stories, but we have found that they are very forthcoming. They give you a lot of input. So we've taken the approach of talk with them early and often, and we really benefited from that. So we thank the FDA for, you know, helping us understand what's required.
1: So we're almost caught up to where you are right now, but there's so much more to talk about here. Luis, let's pause one more time. We're with Luis Alvarez. He's the founder of Theradaptive. He's a U.S. Army veteran, and we're talking about ways to regenerate bone and tissue to help our wounded warriors and Americans dealing with all sorts of issues, perhaps down the road. We'll be right back.
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12: A heat advisory begins at 11 a.m. tomorrow and continues until 9 p.m. Tuesday night. Clear skies tonight with lows around 71. Southwest winds 5 to 10 miles per hour. Bright sunshine expected again tomorrow. Daytime highs approaching 96. I'm meteorologist Paul Trombley with your weatherology forecast on WHBY. Right now, it's 83 degrees.
1: They're adaptive, and we've been talking about him pursuing this vision of making more regenerative bone and tissue material to help our wounded warriors, and its technology and developments that could certainly help Americans dealing with all sorts of injuries and other ailments as time goes on. So, Luis, we kind of talked about the path leading up to pretty much where you are right now. Let's talk a little bit about the animal trials, though. What were you looking for in those, and how close were the results to what you wanted to see?
0: Yeah, so we had prototypes for what we thought the implant should look like, and we were fortunate to be able to design that quickly. And so the next step is to test whether or not you can heal a bone defect in an animal. Let's say you lose 5 centimeters of bone in an accident. So that's the type of model we looked at in large animals. We did this study at the Cleveland Clinic, one of the top orthopedic hospitals in the country, and we found that we were able to completely regenerate a long defect, in fact, much better than the current standard of care. So we were very encouraged by this. We got a strong positive signal on that study and all the others. We've done about half a dozen other studies in other animals, all giving the same type of result where we're able to really induce really powerful bone formation in a way that hasn't been seen before.
1: What's the timetable once you start helping them with these proteins and so forth? How quickly does the bone start to regenerate and that sort of thing?
0: Yeah, so even as early as 4 weeks, in some studies we saw bone already starting to form. As you know, bone can take many months to heal. But in all the animal studies that we've done so far, even 12 weeks, we see complete healing in some cases. So it's quite a rapid process in some cases.
1: Yeah, from what I've seen, the goal is weeks, not months, for major breaks in legs and perhaps repairing cartilage that otherwise would not be able to be repaired at all. Do you have to choose certain animals that most closely line up with how human bones function, or is that pretty similar across the board?
0: That's a good question. There are differences. So yeah, we've account for that, we've done studies in sheep, rats, goats, and rabbits. We've run out of animal species to test, and for the FDA's purposes, that checks all the boxes. So now we're very confident. If it works in those animals, it's been shown that it will work in humans.
1: Any side effects at all?
0: Well, that's the other interesting thing of this technology. There's another product on the market called BMP2 that can form bone as well, but there have been a lot of problems with keeping that protein in place. It doesn't stick to any surfaces, so you can have bone forming in other tissues like the muscle, and that can produce some really serious side effects. Because we stick to the device, we eliminate that side effect. And so we have a much lower side effect profile than the current best therapy on the market now.
1: So you have the green light now for the human trials?
0: Well, we do not yet. We're wrapping up our animal studies, and we are submitting very shortly to the FDA what's called an IDE, which is the request or permission to begin a phase 1 human study. And that'll be happening over the next 12 months.
1: Now, for anyone who's followed clinical trials, whether it's for, vaccines or a disease of some sort, beginning human trials can still take a long time to get to where you want to be. But if you don't have any major setbacks, how soon could this theoretically be available?
0: Right. So as you are maybe familiar, many of the listeners, there are 3 stages, phase 1, 2, and 3. And to complete all stages, in this case, may take 4.5, maybe 5 years from today.
1: Wow, that's fantastic. And so you're focusing on bone, but what other areas of the body could potentially benefit from the technology that you've developed here?
0: Sure. So, I think the underlying platform technology that we have, it goes beyond bone, as you mentioned. Anytime that you have figured out how to stick a protein to a surface, that means now we can take any protein we want, any growth factor, and stick it onto virtually any implant. So that means you can now address cartilage, potentially skin, nerves, other soft tissues. So the company is also thinking about how to apply the technology to regenerate other tissues. It's not a one-shot, one-goal type of therapy. It's a platform which can be extended to almost any tissue in the body. So it's a very exciting direction.
1: So it's not just skeletal and muscular. Is this something that could potentially be beneficial for combating disease, or is it have to be some sort of tissue involved in some way?
0: Well, that's a really good question. So for example, let's say you wanted to do localized chemotherapy. In some cases in brain cancer, such as with glioblastoma, there are approaches where, you're able to place a wafer that has chemotherapeutic agent on the brain, and that will deliver that agent locally. So that approach has shown some success. You could adapt our technology to deliver therapeutics in the same way, because now you can have them stick onto a device, and as the device dissolves, it releases a chemotherapy agent. So we think there are also applications in the treatment of diseases like cancer or other diseases where you want local, persistent delivery of a therapeutic.
1: So this is a discovery that could really benefit millions and millions of people once the prototype is set here.
0: Yes, with resources, we think it can have a huge potential.
1: Well, you mentioned resources, and you've also co-founded the Defense Department's office looking into regeneration issues. Talk about the collaboration you've had with the Pentagon and the military and as you've gone about this work.
0: Right. So my assignments have, as you said, taken me to program management of medical programs within the DOD when I was an Army major and Lieutenant Colonel. And part of that was managing the regenerative medicine portfolio. So that gave me a view of essentially a lot of efforts, and I learned a lot. There was a kind of mini business school. You see what's done right and what isn't done right. And so when I left the service and retired, I had the company look into applying for grants. So the company applies for competitive grants and competes alongside everyone else. These are blinded or reviewed by external panels. So the company has done very well in being able to raise non-dilutive funding through the congressionally directed medical research program, and that has provided phenomenal support for the technology and for the therapy development.
1: What are you hearing from wounded warriors on this issue?
0: We get emails almost every day from people who are suffering from conditions like non-union, failure to heal, that are just life-changing, debilitating. And those emails really provide motivation for the team to develop these therapies, because there is no alternative. There are no current treatments. So we're hearing from people a lot of hope and a lot of expectation about what's going to be happening.
1: Is there any sort of time window on how soon after an injury this sort of therapy would need to take place, or could it work 20 years after the injury?
0: Well, that remains an interesting question. There are times when a non-union can be treated years later and that will eventually heal. So that points to the fact that the body does have some residual regenerative capacity. If this therapy can trigger that, then you might potentially be able to address injuries that have been around for years. But ideally, you'd want to treat something within a couple of weeks of when it occurred.
1: You mentioned that obviously this is research that takes years and years and years. That means lots and lots of funding. Are you asking for folks to help out? Is the partnership with the military and others providing those resources? You mentioned the private money you've also gotten. So are you good on resources, or can folks help out if they'd like to?
0: Well, the company, as you mentioned, is doing quite a bit and being a good steward of these grant funds from the DOD, from the Congressionally Directed Medical Research Program. And is in the process now of raising additional funding through venture capital. The company will require more resources as it gets into phase 2 and 3. Those are very expensive trials. So there will be future capital raising activities in the years to come. Absolutely.
1: You mentioned the more involved phase 2 and phase 3 trials. What's on the FDA checklist to move you along in that process? What do you have to prove to them?
0: Yes. So the FDA is worried first and foremost about safety. So do we have a serious adverse events of any kind, any unexpected effects? And then they're worried in phase 2 and 3, especially about efficacy in addition to safety. So are we really better statistically, in a very rigorous way, are we better or equivalent to the very best treatment there is now? Because even if you're just as good as the best treatment, but you're also safer, that's progress. So those are the two things they're worried about, and they're always checking various metrics to make sure you're meeting both requirements.
1: You mentioned some kind of competitors is the right word, but you mentioned there's others out there, but they haven't been able to make the protein stick. Are there others kind of pursuing the same line that you are, or are you really the pioneer in this field?
0: You know, we look around and we're surprised. There aren't that many people that we know of or other groups that are modifying proteins directly to make them change their behavior so that you can turn them into therapeutics the way we are. Most of the large orthopedic companies are actually experts in hardware, but not in protein therapeutics. So we've had discussions with Medtronic and Johnson & Johnson and Stryker, the big names. But I think the way they interpret the business opportunity is from the perspective of stainless steel and inert implants, and not so much from a biologic, because it is different than their business model. So but while we think there's interest, we think that there's perhaps maybe misunderstanding or misconceptions about the potential of the technology in some cases.
1: People do like to stick with what they know until they can have it proven to them that going this way is the better way. Just a couple of minutes left in our conversation, Luis. This is absolutely fascinating. What are you most proud of? I'm going to ask this in two phases, but what are you most proud of, first of all, from your time in uniform?
0: I'm most proud of being able to have contributed in the various units that I've been in a meaningful way. You know, I had a commander early on that said, if you forget everything else, just remember, try to leave things better than how you found them. And I'd like to think that I did that at each unit, and having the opportunity to do that and serve has been really something that I, you know, I remember fondly, and I miss not being in service anymore. But it's just being able to devote my life to service is what I'm most proud of.
1: I'm sure you've thought about this. The day that this advancement that you've been working on now for years and will for years to come actually changes and improves specific lives.
0: Well, that's it's kind of the holy grail. The full actualization of your ideas is probably the most satisfying thing in life, right? If you can conceive of something and it takes you great effort and many years and a lot of blood, sweat, and tears to make happen, and it happens, then you've accomplished something. You've contributed something to mankind. So for me, it would be, you know, a successful thing. I want to retire after that. My wife wouldn't let me, but I would be very happy.
1: If there are veterans watching or listening to this and thinking, I want to be part of the process, I don't just want to be receiving this at the end of the line, I want to be part of these trials. Is there a way to sign up for that or get in contact with you? How does that work?
0: Right. So we haven't kicked off trials yet, but in the future, once we establish the trials, they'll be publicly registered on clinicaltrials.gov, as you may know. And at that point, there would be some enrollment process. If people wanted to participate, they can contact their physicians at that point.
1: Any last words that you'd like to share with folks about what you're doing, what you hope to achieve, and the lives you hope to change?
0: Always hope for a brighter future and see what it is you can do to bring that about.
1: Well, that was very succinct and also very good. Finally, Luis, if folks want to keep up with what you're doing, you mentioned the clinical trials website. Any other websites or email lists that folks can sign up for or log on to keep up with what you're doing?
0: Well, the company website is theradaptive.com, and there's a news section there that people can read, and there's also a contact section if people want to share any ideas.
1: Fantastic. Luis, it's been an amazing conversation, not only for your service in Iraq, but your vision for this in the first place, and then putting in all the work to get it closer and closer to becoming a reality. It is truly amazing. So thank you for the work you're doing. Thank you for your service to our country, your ongoing service to those who have served. And we really appreciate your time with us today. Thank you.
0: Thank you.
1: Luis Alvarez is a veteran of the U.S. Army. He's a West Point graduate. He served in Iraq. He's now the founder of Theradaptive, as they're getting closer and closer to providing regenerative materials to help wounded warriors and others regrow bone and eventually tissue and other parts of the body. I'm Greg Corumbus. This is Veterans Chronicles.
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3: The home front was awash in money in the fall of 1943. Inflation was again threatening the war effort as excess wages continued to outpace the acute shortage of consumer goods. On September the 8th, the third war loan drive was launched to help sop up some of those excess wages as well as pay the enormous costs of war.
4: The overwhelming success of the second war loan drive last April showed that the people of this democracy stood firm behind their troops.
5: Here is General Dwight D. Eisenhower, Commander-in-Chief of the Allied Forces.
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28: Welcome to Heroes of the Air. True stories of those who flew for America and earned the nation's supreme military award, the Congressional Medal of Honor. Heroes of the Air is brought to you by the Air Force Association, an independent nonprofit aerospace organization which promotes public understanding of the role aerospace power plays in our national defense.
29: The Special Forces camp was located in a depression ringed by 1,500-foot high hills. An air base attached to the camp was able to keep those hills free of hostile gunners on all but a few days, a fact not lost on the enemy. Binh Hoa, Vietnam, March 10th, 1966. On that day, 2,000 North Vietnamese Army regulars attacked in force from all sides of the camp. Other hostile forces laid down a devastating barrage of mortars and automatic weapons fire from the surrounding hills. The tops of the 1,500 high foothills were obscured by an 800-foot ceiling, limiting aircraft maneuverability and forcing pilots to operate within range of the enemy gun positions, which often were able to fire down on the attacking aircraft. During the action, Air Force Major Bernard Fisher of the United States 1st Air Commando Squadron saw a fellow airman crash land on the battle-torn airstrip adjacent to the Special Forces camp. Believing the pilot to be seriously injured and in imminent danger of capture, Major Fisher announced his intention to land on the strip and effect a rescue. Although aware of the extreme danger and likely failure of such an attempt, Fisher pressed forward. While directing his own air cover, he put his plane down and taxied almost the full length of the runway, which was littered with war debris and parts of a destroyed fighter plane. As he carried out the rescue of the downed pilot, a heavy concentration of fire was trained on Major Fisher. 19 bullets struck his plane. But in the face of the withering fire, Fisher applied power and gained enough speed to lift off at the overrun of the strip. For his profound concern for his fellow airmen and for conspicuous gallantry and intrepidity at the risk of his life above and beyond the call of duty, U.S. Air Force Major Bernard Francis Fisher was awarded the Congressional Medal of Honor.
28: The Air Force Association is proud to bring you Heroes of the Air, dedicated to those who earned the nation's highest military award, the Congressional Medal of Honor. Their service and sacrifice reflect an ideal that puts others and country above self.
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9: 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Coming up on Monday, Terry Kavarik and I will have the latest in WHBY news. First Alert meteorologist David Ernst has a steamy midsummer forecast. Zach Morris will be in with sports. And the folks from the Wisconsin Policy Forum will join us to talk about more people going to prison for drunk driving.
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13: From ABC News, I'm Wayne Cabot. Pope Leo praying for peace after a weekend of war. The U.S. hitting Iran. Iran hitting ships in the Strait of Hormuz. Russia hitting Ukraine. Heard here on closed circuit TV next to a playground. A special primary to replace Lindsey Graham as South Carolina senator, August 11th, less than a month away. Doctors think that a tear in the main artery of his heart is what killed him. ABC's Jay O'Brien.
14: Graham's office sharing the preliminary findings from the medical examiner, showing the senator died from a ruptured aorta stemming from heart disease. It came just hours after Graham returned from Ukraine. He had just turned 71 years old on Thursday.
13: Kentucky Senator Mitch McConnell says he fell, which is why he's been in the hospital for the past month. He says people his age are sensitive about showing vulnerability. He's 84 and still in the hospital. Taking a slip in the grass, the top-ranked player at Wimbledon hurt his knee, and then Jannik Sinner went on to win his second consecutive Wimbledon title, his fifth Grand Slam. The World Cup, down to the semis now. France versus Spain Tuesday at Dallas Stadium. England versus Argentina Wednesday in Atlanta. Same as it ever was, referee calls are in the spotlight.
15: The ball appearing to alter course after hitting a camera wire high up in the stadium. Soccer's governing body, FIFA, saying it didn't because its sensors weren't triggered. From that red card for the star US striker to Egypt's stunning goal ruled out. Video replay systems in the spotlight in a host of matches at this World Cup. Some coaches, players and fans arguing it makes the game better. Others say it slows the sport down and doesn't always produce the right decision.
13: ABC's Tom Sufi Burge there about the Norway-England game. You're listening to ABC News.
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13: The fast and furious storm filled Philadelphia with water, swamping homes, rearranging street parking even. ABC's Elizabeth Worthington is there.
2: More than a dozen parked cars were pushed by the rushing water.
11: And then next thing you know, I saw all of our cars over here just come down a block,
2: slamming into each other or into street poles.
16: I don't have no car. I don't know how I'm going to get to work.
2: The water flooded Kiana Futrell's first floor.
16: It was up to my thighs.
2: The city is prioritizing incidents based on severity.
16: I lost everything. My insurance don't cover it. I don't know how I'm going to recover.
2: Mayor Sherelle Parker said response teams are working to address all impacted neighborhoods and asked for patience.
13: The mayor has declared a disaster. Neighbors are starting GoFundMes. People ran to a bathroom hoping to escape a fire that engulfed a Bangkok pub early Monday, a horrific scene as the Prime Minister, Anutin Charnvirakul, found survivors whose friends ran to the back.
18: Many of them were not able to make their way out.
13: At least 27 people died. California Congressman Ro Khanna is calling on Israeli Prime Minister Benjamin Netanyahu to investigate the Israeli settlers and the IDF soldiers who he says detained him and three other Americans Thursday in the West Bank. Ro Khanna wondering how Americans with passports can be treated this way. Meantime, the IDF acknowledges carrying out strikes in Gaza Sunday. Local reports saying six Palestinians died, including a nine-year-old girl. Wayne Cabot, ABC News.
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22: A heat advisory begins at 11 a.m. tomorrow and continues until 9 p.m. Tuesday night. Clear skies tonight with lows around 71. Southwest winds 5 to 10 miles per hour. Bright sunshine expected again tomorrow. Daytime highs approaching 96. I'm meteorologist Paul Frombly with your weatherology forecast on WHBY. Right now, 79.
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23: This is Lee Habib, and this is Our American Stories, the show where America is the star and the American people. And we do a lot of stories about faith, because faith is such an important part of American life and has been since our founding. Greg Laurie is the founder and senior pastor of Harvest Christian Fellowship, one of the largest and most influential churches in America, with campuses in California and Hawaii. Greg has written more than 70 books, including Jesus Revolution, which was also released as a film starring Kelsey Grammer. The movie is the true story of the Jesus hippie movement in the early 1970s in Southern California. Here's Greg Laurie with his story.
24: So I was born in 1952. That seems like ancient history now. Yes, I was actually alive in the 50s. Eisenhower was president. We had just come through World War II. There was this buoyant optimism in our country. Everything had this sort of futuristic look that now we call 50s design, but in the day it was supposed to look like the future. And it was actually a really great time to be alive. I read a survey a while ago that said if people could live in any era, what era would you pick? And the most popular choice was the 50s. But it wasn't long until the 50s turned to the 60s, and then the 60s turned very dark. I was born in Long Beach, California in 1952 to a woman named Charlene McDaniel. She was from a very large family with many siblings. They were from Friendship, Arkansas, old-fashioned values. And as you look at the old photographs of my mother with her siblings, she stands out. It's not that the siblings weren't good-looking men and women. It's just that my mom was extraordinarily beautiful. Literally, a Marilyn Monroe look-alike. And so she ran away from home at a very early age. My mom was a rebel at heart. And she would wear pants when you weren't supposed to wear pants. And to show you how what her home was like, her father, Charles McDaniel, once saw her wearing pants. He made her take them off. He cut them up with scissors and threw them into the fire. That just fueled my mother's rebellion. And my Aunt Willie actually helped her pack a suitcase, and she eloped with some guy. And off my mother went to her series of what would become seven marriages that would take her all around the United States. So along the way, she met a guy. I found this out later. His name was Barney. He was a sailor in the U.S. Navy, and they had a one-night stand, a fling, and my mom got pregnant. And she married another guy named Kim and put his name on my birth certificate. And I believed he was my father. So my mother just went on a series of marriages and divorces. She was a raging alcoholic. She was a literal man magnet. Men were always coming to her. So she had a lot of boyfriends in between the husbands, and I went along for what we might describe as Charlene's wild ride. You've heard of Mr. Toad's wild ride at Disneyland? It was Charlene's wild ride. But at times she would leave me to live with my grandparents, so I, now as a little boy, was living with the parents she rebelled from. And it's not just that they were older, they were from another generation. But they were strong disciplinarians. They forced me to adhere to standards and rules, which was actually kind of good for me because up to that point, I felt like I'd been raised by wolves almost. I really didn't have any absolutes or standards to live by. So it was a stable time in my life. But they would take me to church, and I was bored, and I remember drawing on the little church bulletin. But in the house where my grandparents lived, there was a little portrait of Jesus hanging up on the wall, and I would often find myself just staring at that portrait. There was something about Jesus that fascinated me at a very young age. Another thing that we used to do was watch television together. They had these two big lazy boy type chairs, and I had a little stool in the middle, and we would watch this little black and white TV and watch Bonanza and Gunsmoke and all these popular shows of the late 50s, early 60s. And I remember we also watched a preacher named Billy Graham. And I really liked him. Sometimes at night after my grandparents went to bed, I would pull a cover over my head and I would talk to an imaginary character I'd invented, and I named him Mr. Nobody. And I would just kind of pour my heart out to him, tell him what was troubling me, what was bothering me. And I think in my own little kid way, I was reaching out to God. You know, the Bible says God has placed eternity in our hearts. And I knew that God was out there somewhere. I just didn't know who he was or what his name was. So fast forward now, and we're in the turbulent 60s, and youth are starting to rebel against their parents, and I joined them. And there was a saying of the day, never trust anyone over 30. And that rang true for me because all of the adult role models that I was exposed to disappointed me. And there was not one adult that I admired or looked up to or wanted to be like. Now, I left out one of my mother's seven husbands. She was married and divorced seven times. He was different than all the other husbands. His name was Oscar Laurie. He actually took the time to adopt me. He treated me as a father should treat a son. He disciplined me. He gave me an allowance. He took time to help me, explain things to me, and I really loved him. So it was really a big shock when one day I came out of school in New Jersey where we lived. He was a practicing attorney, and our Cadillac was loaded up with luggage. And I asked my mother, where are we going? She said, we're going to Hawaii. Well, I'd never been to Hawaii before. I was very excited. I said, where's Dad? She said, he's not coming. So we got in the car. We went to the airport. We land in Honolulu, Hawaii. And there, standing before me, is this very tall man named Eddie. And this was my mother's new husband. How she met him, how this came about, I did not know, but I remember one thing. They literally had recreated the room I had in New Jersey in Hawaii, which I found very surreal.
0: And you're listening to Pastor Greg Laurie tell the story of his own life. A surreal life is right. And he said something so, so haunting. I had not one adult I admired or looked up to or wanted to be like in my life. What a sad thing to hear. But in the end, it would fuel who we'd become. When we come back, more of Greg Laurie's life here on Our American Stories. 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
9: 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First alert, meteorologist David Ernst has a steamy midsummer forecast. Zach Morris will be in with sports, and the folks from the Wisconsin Policy Forum will join us to talk about more people going to prison for drunk driving.
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0: American Stories, and the story of Pastor Greg Laurie's life told by Greg Laurie himself. Let's pick up where we last left off.
24: This man, Eddie, was very violent. He and my mother would drink every night, and they would start hitting each other. And one night, I was in bed, and I heard a loud crash and a thud, and I came out. My mother was lying on the floor in a pool of blood. Eddie was standing over her, holding onto, I remember it distinctly, a Don Quixote wooden statue, which were very popular back in those days. I have no idea why. And there was blood on it. And he said, go back to bed. It's just ketchup. But even as a little kid, I knew this was real. And I knew he had hit my mother. I thought she was dead. I climbed out of the window of my bedroom, ran to a neighbor, and the ambulance came. And we left Hawaii and moved to California. Well, now I'm in high school. I'm at Corona Del Mar High School. I know everybody on campus. I'm the cartoonist for the school paper. I started to correspond with Charles M. Schulz, creator of Peanuts, and I would send him my cartoons and ask him to critique them, which he very graciously did. I have no idea why he took the time to write letters to me. But I can tell you, when I got a letter from Charles M. Schulz, it was like getting a letter from heaven. Because I would open it and it had a little Snoopy and Charlie Brown drawing on the envelope. I still have one. I actually framed it. And he would talk about my artwork. Hey, this is looking good, Greg. And one time I asked him, can I have a piece of original art? Oh, who asked for that? I did. And he sent it to me. One of his comic strips, which are actually quite large. Those panels he would draw that would be in the newspapers. So the whole drug culture is coming on strong. And I was a big fan of the Beatles. And the Beatles now are in their drug phase, singing things like I'd Love to Turn You On, and we're hearing about LSD. And I decided that I wanted to change my life. I decided I didn't want to be the person I was. I was kind of this surfer, preppy-ish kid in this very affluent high school. I wasn't affluent. And I thought, I want to become a hippie, because I thought, hey, if I start doing drugs, maybe I'll find what I'm looking for in life. So I literally transferred to this other campus called Harbor High School, also in Newport Beach. No one knew me there, and my objective and goal was to become a different person. So I started using drugs quite heavily. I was smoking marijuana every day, taking LSD on most weekends, and living my altered state of existence. I noticed that my artistic skills were going down the tubes. I noticed my creativity was being sapped. I realized I was not the person I used to be, and I didn't like the person I was becoming. So one day on my high school campus at Harbor High, I see this cute girl. Her name is Chrissy. So I noticed she had a, you know, textbook for class and a notebook. And then I noticed she had one of those Bibles. And I thought, oh no, she's a Jesus freak. What a waste of a perfectly cute girl. And when I transferred to this campus, all my loady doper friends said, careful, Greg, there's a lot of Jesus freaks on this campus. I said, the last thing you'll ever see is Greg Laurie becoming a Jesus freak. Famous last words. So one day, I'm walking along, and there are a group of Jesus freaks sitting on the front lawn of Harbor High, and they're singing songs about God, and Chrissy is sitting among them. And I was looking around at them and I was thinking, these people are delusional. They're crazy. They're weird. But there was one problem, because one of the people there, his name was Bill. I went to elementary school with him. I knew Bill was a normal person and he used to be a good friend of mine, and he had become a Jesus freak. So I couldn't completely dismiss it. And then this guy stands up who had joined them. He was from off campus. He had long hair, parted down the middle, and a full beard, and this kind of flowing hippie shirt that almost looked like a robe. Frankly, he looked a lot like Jesus. He got my attention, and I thought, whoa, what's going on here? But he made one statement. He said, Jesus said, you're either for me or against me. And I looked around at the Christians, and I thought, well, they're for him, and I'm not one of them. Does that mean I'm against Jesus? Well, I don't want to be against Jesus. I always admire Jesus. So Lonnie says, you're either for me or against me. And if you would like to accept Jesus Christ, get up and walk forward right now. Next thing I knew, I was up there praying with a group of people. And then the school bell rang and we all had to go back to class. So one day, some guy sees me walking across the campus and he yells out, Brother Greg! He yells out really loudly, bro! I'm like, yeah, what? And he goes, I saw that you prayed and accepted Jesus the other day. And I'm kind of resentful and sort of, yeah, so. hey, bro, I got you a Bible. And he gives me this Bible that is the most obnoxious looking Bible I think I've ever seen. It had two popsicle sticks glued together in the shape of a cross. Bro, it's the Bible here. And I took it from him. I just wanted him to go away. I shoved it in the pocket of my coat I was wearing. And I hadn't been over to see my old friends. And we would always go over to this guy's house at lunchtime and literally get high and go back to class high. And so I walked in the door, and as I was walking in, I thought, I can't walk in with a Bible. So I pulled this Bible out, and he had a little hedge in front of his house, a little planter with a hedge. So I hid my Bible in the hedge. And I walked in, and my friend said, Greg, Lori, they called me Lori, actually. Lori, where you been? I said, nowhere. What have you been doing? We haven't seen you for a while. I said, nothing. And they said, hey, you want to get stoned? I said, no. You don't want to get stoned? No, I don't want to. Why? I just don't want to. And they're seeing something's happened to me. And I

0: Everyone figured out really quickly I was connected to it. I said, it's me. And someone said, what is that, Craig? I said, it's a Bible. No, Craig, what is that? A what? A Bible. A Bible. And one of my friends said, oh, praise the Lord, Brother Greg. Are we going to start reading the Bible now? And I said, no, I'm going to hit you is what I'm going to do. I hadn't read the Bible yet. I didn't know I'm supposed to love people yet. And I left there realizing something very significant had happened. First of all, I didn't want to live this old life anymore, but what now? So I was in sort of this no man's land where I wasn't comfortable with my old friends and I didn't quite feel comfortable with the Christians. They seemed a little intense for me. And the Lord brought just the right guy into my life. His name was Mark. I didn't know him from Adam's house cat. He just walks up to me. Hi, my name is Mark. Oh, hi, Mark. Yeah, I saw that you became a Christian. Yeah, I did. Well, I'd like to take you to church. And I said, no, that's okay. And he goes, no, I want to take you to church with me. I said, no, I don't really want to go. And he said, where do you live? I'll come pick you up. No, no, I don't want you to pick me up. Next thing I know, I gave him my address. He's at my house and I'm on my way to church. And then someone comes out to speak and it wasn't Lonnie Frisbee, the cool hippie preacher. It was an older gentleman named Chuck Smith. Turns out he was the senior pastor of the church. And I thought, oh no, an adult. I just had this problem with adults. When I was in high school, I was always mouthing off to teachers, always getting sent to the vice principal's office for disciplinary measures. And I just had a whole problem with authority figures in the adult world. This adult comes out, opens up his Bible. I immediately begin to close off. But then I found that he was really understandable. And I really enjoyed listening to him. And all of a sudden, I began to change, and I thought, I actually really like this.
1: And we've been listening to Pastor Greg Laurie, and what a story he's telling us. Boy, the many marriages of his mom. He comes to Los Angeles, and he wants to reinvent himself. And he's entranced by the music of the Beatles, particularly their psychedelic music, and there's Jefferson Airplane and Jimi Hendrix, and, well, psychedelic drugs and the like are everywhere in Southern California. And so he chooses to reinvent himself through drugs. Only he knows that's not working, and there are those Jesus freaks. As he starts to gravitate towards the beginning of his Christian life, he finds himself caught between two worlds, not comfortable with his old friends, and not quite comfortable with his new ones. When we return, more of Greg Laurie's story here on Our American Stories.
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2: 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Zach Morris will be in with sports, and the folks from the Wisconsin Policy Forum will join us to talk about more people going to prison for drunk driving.
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7: A heat advisory begins at 11 a.m. tomorrow and continues until 9 p.m. Tuesday night. Clear skies tonight with lows around 71. Southwest winds 5 to 10 miles per hour. Bright sunshine expected again tomorrow. Daytime highs approaching 96. I'm meteorologist Paul Frombly with your weatherology forecast on WHBY. Right now, 79.
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8: Greg Laurie's story. Let's pick up where we last left off.
9: And so my life started changing rapidly. And I began to read the Bible. And what surprised me so much about the Bible, I had a modern translation that I was reading called Good News for Modern Man, is that this book related to me. I understood it. And so I never had anything like that to guide my life by, to have principles to live by. So my life began to change, and I began to attend Calvary Chapel pretty much every night of the week. They had all kinds of services going there. And it wasn't long after that that I thought I would use my cartooning ability for my faith. And I found out where Chuck Smith lived. So I went to his house. He had never met me before. I said, "Hi, Pastor Chuck. I attend Calvary Chapel and I heard you give a message on the woman at the well." And I drew this little cartoon booklet. He's looking at it and he starts smiling. He goes, "I love this. Hey, can you redraw it in this other format? Why don't we publish it?" Ultimately, I think well over 1 million of those were printed. And that was my entree, if you will, into what we'll call ministry. And I remember one day I was walking along down in Newport Beach, and there was this woman about the age of my mom sitting on the beach. And I'd heard that we needed to talk to people about our faith. So I walked up and engaged her in a conversation. And much to my surprise, after I was done talking to her, this woman said she wanted to accept Christ. So I prayed with her, and she put her faith in Jesus. And I realized that God was putting a call on my life to reach people a lot like I was, cynical, who had had rough lives, who weren't raised in the church. And so that became the start of what was ministry for me. So I'm still living with my mother. I go home and I decide I want to tell her what has happened to me. She didn't look very excited about it. I think she went out of her way to keep me from ever hearing anything about Jesus. I remember when I was a younger boy, I once asked her, "What is Easter about?" She said, "I don't know." She knew. My mother was raised in the church. She went to church with her siblings and mom and dad Sunday morning, Sunday night, and even to a midweek study. My mother knew all about it, and she was rebelling against it, and she didn't want her son to know anything about it. But my first attempt to reach my mother was not successful, nor was it good. I think I was way too blunt, way too harsh. I think I said something along the lines of, "You're going to go to hell, so repent." And I realized I needed to move out of this house because it was this drinking world of hers still, and getting in fights with her husband every night and passing out from a night of drinking. And I just was really sick of it, you know, because I had to be the parent through most of this relationship when I was a little boy. Well, now I'm like 17 years old. I'm about to turn 18. I don't want to do this anymore. I don't want to live my mother's life anymore. So I went home and I told my mother I'm going to move out. I was really surprised to see her be very sad. She teared up, but I had to leave for my own survival. Well, coming back to Lonnie Frisbee, the guy who was preaching, he befriended me. I was hanging around him and he took me once up to a city called Riverside, which is about 45 minutes away from where I was living in Orange County. There was an Episcopalian church that wanted their own version of the Jesus movement. So they came to Chuck Smith and said, "Could we have Lonnie come up to our church?" And he agreed. And Lonnie was up there preaching. And I went up there a few times with Lonnie, and it grew to around 300 people. And then Lonnie moves off to Florida with his wife to work in his marriage. And this little Bible study started being handed around to various pastors that work at Calvary Chapel who are all around 10 years older than I was. And I would just hang around. I would do whatever needed to be done. I'd do janitorial work. I'd run an errand. And I had my drawing board set up and I was doing my artwork. I wanted to be used by God. So they would give me the things that no one else wanted to do. Like, "Hey, somebody wants someone to speak at a home Bible study 2 hours away. Greg, why don't you do it?" And so I literally went and did all these things no one else wanted, but it was a great experience because I was being exposed to every kind of person in every kind of setting imaginable. And so one day they're talking to pastors, and one of them said, "Who's going to go to the church this Sunday?" The church is called All Saints Episcopal Church. "Who's going to go this Sunday?" "Well, I'm going next Sunday." "What about you?" "Well, I went last Sunday." "Oh, well, I don't want to go." And then they turned to me and said, "Well, Greg, you want to go?" And I said, "I'll go." And so I went up that Sunday, and sort of the head deacon didn't know I was coming. No one took the time to tell him. So I said, "Hi, I'm here to preach tonight." Understand, I'm an 18-year-old kid. I have hair down past my shoulders, full-length beard. "I'm here to preach tonight." He said, "Well, I don't know you. I don't know if you've come from Calvary Chapel. We'll just wait until the right guy shows up." I said, "I am the right guy." Well, no one else showed up because I was the speaker. He said, "Okay, you can go ahead and speak," which I did. And then I went back the next Sunday and the next Sunday. And before I knew it, people started calling me Pastor Greg. The last thing I felt qualified to be was a pastor. But I saw this little church was growing and it was becoming a congregation. And I tried to find someone to take it over, but no one wanted to take it over. So then I started a midweek study and we started teaching through books of the Bible. Greg, I was literally reading things for the first time in that morning and teaching them that night. It was like on the job training. And so that became the beginning of our church that now just celebrated its 50th anniversary. Now, if you've seen the Jesus Revolution film, which is on Netflix right now and on the Apple streaming platform, Amazon, you know the story's a little different in the film, but the arc of the story is the same. Okay, so fast forward many years. Now we're in the 90s. And I have started evangelistic crusades, again, because of Chuck Smith. One day, Chuck comes to me and says, Greg, I think we ought to take this to a larger venue. And I think we ought to do a Billy Graham-style crusade and have you preach at it. And so we rented a venue called the Pacific Amphitheater, which seated around 17,000 people. That's a big place. We were in a church that seated around 2,500. So that's a big jump. But we booked the Pacific Amphitheater for maybe 5 nights. And we had our first crusade. We broke attendance records. And then the next year we went to Angel Stadium. So my crusade ministry is now launched. And I'm speaking around the United States. And I come on the radar of Billy Graham. And I became friends with his son, Franklin. And Billy was doing a crusade at Angel Stadium in 1985. And I was asked to get up on the stage and pray, which I did. And then Billy and I became friends. And he was kind of coming toward the end of his evangelistic ministry as I was starting mine. And he said that he wanted help with his sermon illustrations to reach younger people. I'm in my 30s at this point. And so I said, I'd be thrilled. I'd be honored to help you in any way I could. So I found myself traveling with Billy.
8: And you've been listening to Pastor Greg Laurie tell his story. And he discovers the Bible and for the first time reads a book that, as he put it, related to me. And then he started to attend church regularly, Chuck Smith's Calvary Chapel. And he used his prolific artistic skills, his cartooning talents, to help the church spread the gospel. God was putting a call on my life, Greg said. And then he had to deal with his mom. He just couldn't live that life anymore. And he just had to move out. And I love that part about him talking about reading the Bible verse in the morning and preaching on it in the afternoon. What courage that took, what faith that took, and how else to learn but to teach. And he just had the faith to step out and do that. And then began his crusade life. And my goodness, being able to have the helping hand of Billy Graham as Graham is ending his evangelistic life, Greg Laurie is beginning his. When we come back, more of this remarkable journey, this story of one man's faith journey, here on Our American Stories.
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28: 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That announcement comes after the Wisconsin Elections Commission ordered an investigation into the mailing of duplicate absentee ballots to Green Bay voters. Some voters in both the April general election and next month's primary election were sent two ballots by the city clerk's office.
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9: I'm preaching to people at this point around the world, and my own mom is not a believer. Now, I found out later she was very proud of me because my aunt said she kept like a little scrapbook, and every time an article was written about me or I appeared somewhere and, you know, was interviewed, she would keep a record of it, but she never said it to me. She never said to me once, I love you or I'm proud of you or anything. And so I thought she, you know, wasn't even paying attention. But I was seeing kind of that hard shell of my mother start to crack a little bit because her lifestyle had taken its toll. She was no longer a Marilyn Monroe lookalike. She was now a woman who had been ravaged by bad choices of drinking to excess and smoking. And when she was 70, she looked like she was in her late 90s. She was getting dialysis treatment. Her kidneys were failing. So one day I'm driving to church and God just spoke to my heart as clear as day and said, go talk to your mother. So I called my wife, Kathy, and I said, I'm going to go talk to my mom today about her relationship with God or lack thereof. Pray for me. So I went over to my mom's house and I walked in and she goes, what are you doing here? I said, I'm here to talk to you today about your soul. She said, I don't want to talk about it. And this was her response. Every time I brought spiritual issues up, she would say, I don't want to talk about it. I said, today we're going to talk about it. And I pressed her. And that conversation thankfully resulted in my mother making a recommitment to the Lord. And little, how was I to know that 1 month later, she would die? But I had a full-time ministry sharing the gospel with my mother's former husbands. Oscar Laurie was the first. So I mentioned earlier that we loaded up the car and drove to the airport, and I didn't see him for my childhood. But now I'm a young adult. Our church is just starting, and I decide I need to talk with him somehow. So I found him. I located him. This is pre-Google. And I found him practicing law still in New Jersey. So I called him on the phone. It's kind of funny because I called his law office and I said, yes, is Oscar Lurie there? And the secretary said, well, Mr. Lurie's out to lunch right now. Can I say who called? I said, yes. Tell him Greg Lurie called. She said, how do you spell your last name? I said, L-A-U-R-I-E, the same way he spells his. This is his son. Well, I got a call not long after that. And he said, oh, Greg, so good to hear your voice. And I said, well, you know, I'm going to be in New York. I'm going to be speaking. I'm a minister now. I don't know what he thought of that. And I said, I'd love to maybe have lunch with you. And he says, oh, come and stay at our house. I'm remarried to a woman named Barbara, and we would love to have you come. And I said, well, I'm married. I have a wife and a son, Christopher. Oh, come on, join us. And so I spoke at Central Park at this event. Then we got on the train and we made our way out to New Jersey, where he lived, Red Bank, New Jersey. As I got off the train, I saw him, and boy, it was just like I went back in time. I still recognized him, though it had been many years. And so that night we caught up on all that had happened since we last saw each other. And before I knew it, I was calling him Dad. And so it was a great reunion. And he actually told me he had tried to get custody of me when he heard about the crazy decisions my mother was making and the life she was living. But she fought him tooth and nail, which I found ironic, because she never seemed to want to have me around. She was gone so much. I lived with my grandparents. I even did a stint in military school twice. But I look back and I realize God was in control, because if I'd lived with him, my life would have probably followed a different course. So the next night, his wife Barbara made us a great Italian meal. And she said, Greg, tell me how you became a Christian and a minister. So I shared my entire life story. And my dad is sitting on the opposite end of the table. Now remember, he's a lawyer. He spends a lot of time in courtrooms. And he was going to eventually become a judge. The whole night he just sat there with his hands up to his face, kind of folded, analyzing what I was saying. So as I'm talking about what Christ has done for me, I'm thinking, this is not going over well. He's not liking this at all. Barbara was very responsive. Oh, that's wonderful. That's fantastic. He just stared and listened. And at the end of the night, he said, Greg, will you walk with me tomorrow morning? Because he had to walk every morning. And one part I left out is he had had a heart attack. He was in his later 60s at this point and blacked out behind the steering wheel of his car and had driven into a telephone pole. So now he's on medication. He has to walk every day. He has a very strict diet. Will you walk with me in the morning? He asked. I said, sure, Dad. So the next morning he knocks at the door of my bedroom. It's 6 o'clock in the morning, New Jersey time, 3 o'clock California time. I roll out of bed, wiping the sleep out of my eyes, and we're walking now. The brisk New Jersey air is in our face. And he says, Greg, I listened very carefully to what you said last night. I said, yeah. And he said, and I want to become a Christian. And I couldn't believe what I was hearing. I said, well, Dad, let me go over it one more time so you understand what it means. I went over it again. He goes, yes, I understand that. What do I need to do? We're still walking at this point. We're in a park. I said, well, you need to pray. And he drops to his knees in this park, on his knees. So I too dropped to my knees. What do I do? I said, well, we pray. And I led him in this prayer to accept Christ. And after we're done praying, he says, Greg, pray that Jesus heals my heart. So I prayed for his heart. And after we're done praying, he says, Greg, my doctor's office is right over here. Why don't we go over there? I want to tell him I've just become a Christian and that God's healed my heart. I said, well, wait, Dad, we don't know that God's healed your heart. He goes, well, let's go over there. And so I walk over with him to his doctor's office. He walks in. Hey, doc, this is my son, Greg. He's from California. He's a preacher. And I'm thinking, what is this doctor thinking, you know? And he says to the doctor, I've just become a Christian and I believe God has healed my heart. And the doctor says, now, Oscar, we have to run some tests. We don't know that your heart is healed. And they ran tests on him. And sure enough, his heart was healed. And he lived 15 more years. And got very involved in this church. And I have never seen such a radical transformation of a person's life. I was living in California still, so I had to go home. I did find him a church to go to. And when I returned maybe a month and a half later, I was talking to him and sharing scriptures. He had pretty much read the whole Bible already. Because my dad would read these really thick books on history that lined his bookshelf. So this was a deep thinker, an intellect, and he was processing it all so quickly. So that was wonderful. So coming back to my mother, she married a man named Eddie that I referred to. Someone told me that Eddie was really sick and wasn't going to live long, and he lived in Hawaii while I was over there preaching. So I had not really seen him since he had knocked my mother unconscious and almost killed her. I had a deep resentment toward him, and I didn't really even want to talk to him about God. I didn't care about him, but I felt bad about that, and I knew I should talk to him. So someone said, you need to go see him. He's not going to live much longer. So I went over to his little apartment, which was right across the street from the Waikiki Shell where I was going to be preaching that night. And I told him my whole story of how I came to faith. And he just listened. And I said, would you like to accept Jesus Christ? And he said, no. Well, do you want to, you know, get closer to God? No, no. He's just totally closed off to it all. I said, well, I'm going to be speaking across the street over here. Would you like to come over and listen to me? No, I don't want to. So it wasn't always successful. And there were others that my mom was involved with that I shared the gospel with varying degrees of success. But the point of it all is, you know, you look back in your life and you can't control what hand you're dealt in life. All you can control is how you react to it. You know, you can become better or you can become bitter. And I decided to go back to these rough times of my childhood and try to do the best I could to reach people with this gospel that had changed my life.
0: And a terrific job on the production, editing, and storytelling by our own Greg Hengler. And a special thanks to Pastor Greg Laurie, who's the founder and senior pastor of Harvest Christian Fellowship. And it's one of the largest and most influential churches in the country, with campuses in California and Hawaii. Greg is also the author of 70 books, including Jesus Revolution. By the way, it streams everywhere. Watch it with the kids. I think over 14 or 15, actually. Not too young. But it's beautiful, beautiful movie about his life and about a moment in time in America. And that's, of course, the early 1970s, where America is in turmoil. The kids are up for grabs. It's drugs. It's anti-authoritarianism. It's America at one of its darkest times, and up arises this youth movement towards Christ and towards God. And my goodness, he's preaching around the world, we learn, but still his mom is not a believer, and this is just aching his heart. His mom, he learns, kept a secret scrapbook, and yet she had never, ever once told him that she loved him. And of course, his mission, which he said so beautifully, God was putting a call on my life to reach people like me, people who'd led rough lives, people who were cynical like me. The story of Pastor Greg Laurie here on Our American Stories.
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0: important ally.
1: Thanks, Jim. Jim Antle, executive editor at the Washington Examiner. There's a deepening struggle over the Strait of Hormuz between the U.S. and Iran. The U.S. conducted multiple waves of strikes on Iranian military targets yesterday, and Iran fired at commercial vessels transiting the vital waterway. The Sunday attacks against Iran were the third wave in 24 hours. Like previous rounds, the U.S. said they were designed to degrade Iran's military ability. Oil is higher, around $78 a barrel this morning. Mike Waltz is U.S. ambassador to the U.N.
2: I think Iran is still very much of the mindset that it can use the global economy as some type of leverage.
1: He was on ABC's This Week. In a set of strikes late Saturday, the U.S. said it struck 140 Iranian targets with jet fighters, drones, and warships. Iran subsequently struck back at sites in Kuwait and Bahrain, as it has repeatedly in recent weeks, and escalated the fighting by firing at Qatar, which hosts a major U.S. base, and Oman. Oman has been operating a channel through the strait that runs through its own territorial waters and skirts the lanes controlled by Tehran. By the way, if you've missed something from today's show, be sure to stream or download the podcast. 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
12: The other thing I would advise you, and I am not an AI expert by any stretch of the imagination, although Ramsey is spending a lot of time on it here, the people inside this building are, it is not the answer to everything. 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
1: Glad you're with us. Roughly 58 million people across the U.S. were under severe weather alerts yesterday as a heat dome scorching the West finally reached its peak. In Billings, Montana, temperatures reached a new record high of 110.

0: Extreme warmth was felt across the Great Basin, the Rockies, and sections of the desert Southwest. The dangerous heat is expected to gradually shift east into the northern plains early this week. Separately, firefighters made progress yesterday on the Summit Fire burning in the Antelope Valley north of L.A. With forward progress on the blaze stopped, the fire has burned 2,700 acres and is now 31% contained. U.S. Forest Service spokesperson John Miller.
1: We've been able to use retardant aircraft during the day, and we used night flying helicopters from the Forest Service, CAL FIRE, and Los Angeles County Fire Department overnight.
0: More than 500 firefighters have been battling the blaze since it erupted on Friday. 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
2: And now, the three big things you need to know. Number one.
3: South Carolina Senator Lindsey Graham, who was elected to the Senate in 2002 and was a close political ally of President Trump, has died. He was 71 years old. Delaware Senator Chris Coons reacts to Graham's death on ABC News.
4: He could break the ice. He could make everybody crack up. The very first trip I took with him, I wrote down a whole list of Lindseyisms. And I'm going to look for that because it is hard to lose him.
3: Officials say Graham died Saturday night after a brief and sudden illness.
2: Number two.
3: Tensions continue to intensify in the Middle East. The U.S. conducted multiple waves of strikes on Iranian military targets yesterday, and Iranian forces fired at commercial vessels transiting the Strait of Hormuz. Ambassador to the U.N. Mike Waltz doubting the explanation that members of Iran's regime went rogue when they previously attacked ships in the Strait.
5: We're supposed to believe that some junior officers are going rogue and firing on ships, but yet face no consequences from a dictatorial, hierarchy-based entity like the IRGC. I don't buy it.
2: Number three.
3: Kentucky Senator Mitch McConnell has released a statement regarding his prolonged absence. The lawmaker said he was briefly unconscious after he took a fall last month and has been dealing with a mild case of pneumonia. The 84-year-old has been hospitalized since June 14th. The son of a man who was fatally shot by an ICE agent in Houston called for accountability at a vigil over the weekend. Ronaldo Salgado describing his father, Lorenzo Araujo.
6: He was a very shy individual who never wanted to cause any harm. He just wanted to get in his van, go to work, and come back to eat a nice meal.
3: Araujo was 52 years old.
7: Not Velociraptor. You stare at him, and he just stares right back. And that's when the attack comes, not from the front, but from the side. From the other two raptors, you didn't even know were there.
3: Actor Sam Neill, best known for his roles in the Jurassic Park films, The Piano, Dead Calm, and More, has died. He was 78 years old. Moana failed to make a splash at the box office.
8: Maui, demigod of the wind and sea.
9: Hero of men.
8: Huh?
9: So it goes like this. Maui, shapeshifter, demigod of the wind and sea, hero of men.
3: The live-action remake pulled in $43 million at North American theaters during its opening weekend, pulling the number one spot at the box office. The film, however, had a $250 million production budget.
0: All right, thank you, Nicole. 22 minutes now after the hour on This Morning, America's First News.
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0: being with us. It's a new season, but there's a recurring theme. Camps are coping with higher expenses, like many businesses. But beginning this year, the tax code may help families more with their camp budgets. Here's Andrew Keschner, tax guy at MarketWatch. Andy, what did you look at?
1: Yeah, so what I looked at are the changes coming to the tax code because of the Republican tax bill last year. These are finally taking effect for 2026. And now that it's summertime, looking at the ones that people can use to defray a little bit of their camp costs. And, you know, good news. There's some changes out there that people should know of.
0: All right. So you referenced in your piece flexible spending accounts and also the child and dependent care tax credit. Break those down.
1: Yeah. So let's start with the dependent care flexible spending account, because this is, I think, when I talk to financial advisors, this is where the real tax savings can occur. So what these are accounts where you're allowed to put in pre-tax money, and then you pay your camp bill, and you can use that money essentially to pay for your camp expenses, or, you know, get reimbursements on that. And so the amount used to be $5,000 that you could put in. That increased under the One Big Beautiful Bill Act to $7,500. So that's $2,500 extra dollars that you can put in pre-tax. And so that is, you know, that is skipping what you pay in income taxes, payroll taxes, state, in some states. So it's really can give you some tax savings, and that's, you know, better bang for your buck when you're paying for camp, which, let's face it, is expensive.
0: Jeez. All right. And then these are qualified expenses, right? So that stuff you might use at the end of the year to, I don't know, stock up on, you know, allergy medicines or stuff like that, right? You can also use that, though, for camp here.
1: So actually, all right, yeah, this is, and I think this is probably, this is why, like, taxes is so, there's a different flexible spending account, and that's for healthcare costs. And so that's, you can't use this for that, and vice versa. This is the dependent care flexible spending account.
0: I see. Okay.
1: Yeah. But the important thing, that's the rule for both is use it or lose it by the end of the year. So, if you have money left over, there might be like a little bit of a grace period, but really, you know, otherwise you're not going to be able to use it. So, like, great to have more tax savings, but as long as you use it. So that's why, and, you know, and sometimes people, I mean, if you ask some families, like, how much are you going to spend on camp next year? They'll be, I don't know, like, I don't know what's going on next week, let alone, next summer. So, it takes a little bit of planning, a little bit of budgeting, but that's one of the catches on FSAs. But they, for the right people, they can definitely help you save, you know, maybe even like thousands of dollars in taxes, according to some experts.
0: Thanks, Andy. Andrew Keschner, tax guy at MarketWatch. 30 minutes now after the hour on This Morning, America's First News.

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4: Now, I think the big concern here, of course, is privacy, but that's where Apple actually has a major advantage over the competition. 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
12: Thanks for spending time with us. Welcome into Monday, July 13. Gordon Deal with Nicole Murray. Some of our top stories and headlines. South Carolina Senator Lindsey Graham remembered as a true patriot by President Trump. The 71-year-old died from a tear in his aorta. Kentucky Senator Mitch McConnell says he's been hospitalized for a month because of a fall, followed by pneumonia. Heat records set in Montana and Utah. At least 27 dead from a fire at a bar in Bangkok, Thailand. 3 straight days of attacks by the U.S. on Iranian military sites. Yannick Sinner won his second straight Wimbledon. And now a 4-year-old brought together a community in North Carolina That story in about 20 minutes. Time now for a business update, and it's brought to you by Vanguard Investor Choice, giving investors a voice in how their eligible Vanguard funds vote on key shareholder matters. Make your voice heard at vanguard.com/investor choice. In the U.S., less than 40% of workers say they use all of their allotted vacation days. With school out and summer here, career expert Julie Balke has a look at our work and vacation culture. Julie, what struck you?
13: I think why this has come out as a topic again is because we're seeing all these Europeans running around going to all these World Cup games. And I've seen so much confusion on the part of Americans. Like, what do these people do for jobs? How much vacation time do they get? sort of like, because it's so mind-blowing that in addition to the fact that they love our ranch dressing, that they get so much time off. And we are the only developed country without federally mandated time off. The only one. European countries have between 20 to 30 mandated vacation days. And so taking that much time off is as normal and natural to them as not taking time off is to us, unfortunately.
12: Yeah.
13: That's when we see, so this, some of these stats in here just really threw me. In 2025, 25% of people said they took no vacation days. That is insane. And 40% of people surveyed said, I feel guilty when I take vacation days.
12: Yeah.
13: And so this culture that says, we're also seeing it in full return to work. If I can't see you, you're not working. I would imagine, so when I look at this number of like 25% taking no vacation, I'm also thinking of some young people I know who work for companies who are very, very, very generous with vacation time, but also with hybrid work. And I would say those young people took less vacation time in 2025 because they had flexibility at work.
12: Yeah.
13: They didn't feel the need to turn in a vacation request slip like us boomers are used to doing. Mm-hmm. And when we say, why don't people take vacation? The two biggest reasons were worried about falling behind, and I'm worried about burdening my colleagues.
12: Yeah.
13: And underlying all of that is, what if I go on vacation and they decide they can live without me forever?
12: Sure.
13: And so I have to stay connected. It's like a nervous system thing. I have to stay connected. And if I don't stay connected, then they're gonna live without me. And especially during a tough time like this in the job market, I think that anxiety heightens.
12: No doubt.
13: And we look at things like FaceTime, and we look like things like, look how loyal I am. I didn't take vacation all summer. But the truth is, and at some level, we all know this. The truth is, if they decided to live without you, they would. And I don't care if you didn't take vacation. That's not how layoffs are handled. Let's see the number of people who took the least vacation days. Let's get rid of them.
12: Yeah.
13: And so I think we're hurting ourselves in the long run. And I think we know that. And it's going to be interesting for me to see how that shifts, if it shifts, as the younger generation start to take over leadership of the workplace, because it is that fear of leadership, seeing me as less than, or deciding they can live without me, that is really driving. And a lot of that is because leaders and managers often lead via fear.
12: We're speaking with Julie Balke, career strategist we know as Julie on the Job. We're talking about vacation maxing. So you brought it up, but and I think you were going there, but kind of whittle this down into a solution. You referenced Europe. I think in the U.S., we don't really want our government telling us how to operate our vacation days as a business.
13: Yeah.
12: So,
13: very American, right?
12: Okay. So what do we need then from our workplaces? Better communication from the boss or HR saying you have to take this.
13: Okay. So if you're a leader and you have people that report to you or people that look to you for guidance, and even if you're mouthing things like, please take your vacation time, time off's really important, but you yourself are 100% connected at all times, and you're checking in several times a day from your boat in Cabo, you're sending the wrong message.
12: Thanks, Julie. Julie Balke, career strategist we know as Julie on the Job. Hey, if you've missed anything from today's show, There's an easy way to catch up. All you have to do is tell Alexa, Siri, or Google to play This Morning with Gordon Deal. 20 minutes now in front of the hour. Coming up next, an absolutely wild discovery by a family renting an Airbnb in San Diego.
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0: Thanks for spending time with us. Welcome into Monday. It is time now for the mic drop with this morning's Dom Savino.
1: Good morning, Gordon. This sounds like the start of a horror movie. Thankfully, it was just a creepy coincidence. A family stay at an Airbnb in San Diego took an uncomfortable turn when they saw themselves in a picture displayed in the house. The picture in question is a large panorama of a beach scene. It hangs prominently in one of the halls of the vacation rental. And in a now viral TikTok video, two of the family's adult kids shared that they were looking at this photo a little bit funny when their dad came over, pointed right to the middle of it, and said, "Hey, wait a sec. That's me." Oh. Turns out, right in the middle of this aerial picture is their dad with two of his kids playing in the ocean about 10 years ago. The kids admitted they were spiraling at the odds of stumbling onto a picture of themselves in a house they had never visited before. Safe to say they won't be visiting again.
0: What?
1: Yes.
0: That is bizarre.
1: Creepy.
0: I'm staying, but I'm not sleeping.
1: That's a safe
0: yeah.
1: play.
0: Yeah. I don't want to create panic like if my family's there, but I'm not sleeping.
1: Yeah.
0: I'm doing the night watch. Just what? This is wild.
1: What would you
0: this
1: do?
0: Is wild.
1: If you were that dad, you walked in and there was a picture. Yeah, it's an innocent panorama aerial photo. Could be a stock image. Of
0: Nobody's identified.
1: Right.
0: Yeah, it's right. As you said, it's an aerial photo. It's not zoomed in on anybody. There's lots of people in the water.
1: Yeah.
0: In this photo, in fact.
1: Yeah. But what would
0: That's
1: you do?
0: Something. I believe when everybody goes to bed, I'm on my phone on the Airbnb app looking for a new place
1: right.
0: nearby. But I can't. I'm not going to be able to sleep. I'm thinking it's a setup, and I won't be able to sleep
1: anywhere.
0: Because
1: but
0: the
1: there.
0: Next family that comes in after me, there might be a photo of them also.
1: Their family portraits.
0: I got to let people know.
1: Creep owns this house.
0: Oh, this is wild. Yeah. That is crazy.
1: Yeah, and Gordon, this is on a lighter note. The recording artist Pitbull is many things: singer, songwriter, actor, entrepreneur, to name a few. Well, now Mr. Worldwide himself is a world record holder. At a concert in London the other day, Pitbull and his fans set the Guinness World Record for the largest gathering of people wearing bald caps. 22,141 baldies, to be exact, both permanent and temporary. Pitbull himself is well known for embracing his baldness, but even he had to put on a bald cap so he would count towards the record effort. It was the brainchild of a British podcast host who created a social media post suggesting the concert, with its humongous capacity, would be the perfect spot to break the record for people pretending to be Pitbull. The Cuban-born singer replied with one of his catchphrases, "Dale," or "Go ahead." The whole thing may have even led to a bald cap shortage in London. One woman told The Guardian she went to three different costume shops in town to find her bald cap. All of them were sold out. Yep.
0: The run on bald caps.
1: Yeah.
0: That's cool. That's a cool record.
1: Yeah.
0: That's fun, you know, good clean fun. He seems like a good dude. I think, by the way, you said Mr. Worldwide. I think it's Mista. I don't think there's an R at the end of Mr.
1: Oh, is it? And is
0: I think,
1: that it now?
0: And I think we dropped the D in Worldwide. So it's like Mr. Worldwide.
1: Mm.
0: Yeah.
1: I'm not from Southern Florida, so
0: see,
1: I said
0: that's,
1: Mr.
0: That's
1: Worldwide.
0: The thing. You know, sometimes you need to lean on me for a little Cuban culture. You know,
1: oh,
0: that's,
1: yes.
0: That's how it works. Thank you, Dom.
1: No, we're of all things Cuban.
0: 13 minutes now in front of the hour.
2: Shh, here he comes.
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19: WHBY, Appleton, Kaukauna, Wrightstown. Edgy, smart, bringing you what you need to know. This is America's First News, This Morning with Gordon Deal.
0: Hey, thanks for spending time with us. The Washington Post has put together some tips on how to set yourself up for travel success for what's left of the summer. They include, take the first flight of the day, since it might not only be the cheapest, but also least likely to be delayed. Also, don't assume your family will be seated if you bought the cheapest tickets. Also, don't check a bag. Doing so can limit your options if you're facing major delays and want to get on another flight. Another, dress for the flight, not the destination. The Post says skin-to-skin contact is too intimate when you're crammed in economy. Finally, know your rights. If you're stuck on a tarmac 2 hours in, for example, airlines must provide passengers with food and water. They also need to ensure comfortable cabin temperatures and access to functioning toilets. And if you're facing a delay or cancellation that is the airline's fault, know what your carrier owes you, whether that's a food voucher, reimbursement for a hotel, or miles for your troubles. 8 minutes now in front of the hour on This Morning. Once again, here's Nicole Murray.
19: And now, the three big things you need to know. Number one.
20: Lindsey Graham, a longtime Republican senator from South Carolina, has died. He was 71 years old. Trump discussing his relationship with Graham on NBC.
21: The friendship grew. It just grew. And he was an amazing advocate. He was, I don't know how you find anybody like him.
20: Officials say Graham died Saturday night from a brief and sudden illness.
19: Number two.
20: Firefighters are making progress on the Summit fire burning in the Antelope Valley in California, with officials reporting that containment has increased. Forest Service spokesperson John Miller.
22: So the firefighters, you also have the physical side of it, is the fact that it's, you know, pushing 100 degrees or more, and they're out there in that hot, dry conditions.
20: Officials say the fire has burned nearly 3,000 acres and was 31% contained as of yesterday.
19: Number three.
20: The Guggenheim Museum in New York City is among dozens of buildings on Manhattan's Upper East Side to test positive for the bacteria that causes Legionnaire's disease amid the city's latest outbreak. Health Commissioner Dr. Alistair Martin on ABC 7 New York with more details on the number of cases.
23: So what we know so far about the patients, you're right, there's about 46 that we're tracking so far, and many of them have actually gone all the way through the process and have been discharged from the hospital.
20: Symptoms of Legionnaire's disease include fever, chills, and shortness of breath, and it can be treated with antibiotics if detected early. At least two people are dead and six others are wounded after a shooting at a street festival in Toronto. Police say the suspect or suspects in Saturday's incident are not in custody. At least 13,000 people were attending the festival when the shooting occurred. A record-breaking heat wave has baked the central United States, smashing temperature records from the northern plains to the Rocky Mountains region. The dangerous heat wave is expected to gradually shift east into the northern plains this week. Even the field for the World Cup final is up for grabs. FIFA is selling the grass that will be used for the July 19th final at MetLife Stadium in New Jersey at $450 per piece. FIFA says each segment of turf is 17.5 by 17.5 by 17.5, although it doesn't specify whether that figure is in inches, centimeters, or millimeters.
0: If it's FIFA, it's millimeters.
20: It's very good point.
0: That would fit like what on the face of your finger, probably, right?
20: 450, but like, what does the grass do? Does it cut itself? Does it water itself? Like, I get good. It's history, but
0: FIFA is going to do you the favor of cutting it into these tiny little pieces for you, then hit you for $450.
20: Oh wow, that's so generous of them. Thank you so much.
0: 6 minutes now in front of the hour.
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18: 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And a heat wave is pretty much already here. We'll check First Alert weather.
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29: Honda's flying taxi ambitions just took to the air. Its full-scale hybrid electric virtual takeoff and landing demonstrator completed a 90-second hover in California, demonstrating lift, stability, and remote piloting on a real aircraft. Military and Aerospace Electronics reports that Honda aims beyond short battery-only hops by using a gas turbine generator to recharge the aircraft in flight. Range, reserves, noise, federal certification still separate the air taxi hype from transportation reality. The next question is whether Honda can turn this into a business case for cities, passengers, regulators, and investors. I'm Ken Chester.

Thanks for being with us. What began as one little boy waving at strangers in North Carolina has grown into something much bigger. A neighborhood that barely knew one another has become a close-knit community, all thanks to the simple kindness of a four-year-old boy who just wanted someone to say hello. Every day, Roman Butzloff can be found outside his home in Concord, north of Charlotte, greeting everyone who passes by with a cheerful wave and a friendly hey. But CBS News says behind Roman's bright smile was a child who had been feeling lonely. About a year earlier, his parents split. His father moved to Florida. His grandparents lived in another state. Then one of Roman's neighbors decided to walk across the street and introduce himself. Before long, they were spending time together. Other neighbors soon joined in. His habit of greeting people has connected about a dozen neighbors who say they probably never would have known each other otherwise. One neighbor summed it up by saying, "Look at what this little kid has built." That'll do it for this hour. For Nicole Murray and Dom Savino, I'm Gordon Deal. Thanks for listening to This Morning, America's First News.

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1: Green Bay City Clerk Celestine Jeffries is placed on administrative leave. That announcement comes after the Wisconsin Elections Commission ordered an investigation into the mailing of duplicate absentee ballots to Green Bay voters. Some voters in both the April general election and next month's primary election were sent two ballots by the city clerk's office.
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5: From ABC News, I'm Chuck Severson. Good morning. Evidence that what President Trump said is correct. The ceasefire with Iran is over. After Iran hit a container ship in the Strait of Hormuz, the U.S. fired more missiles at Iran, and Iran fired missiles at a lot of countries after that, says ABC News senior White House correspondent Selena Wang.
6: Hours after the U.S. launched a large-scale attack, striking 140 military targets in Iran, Iran retaliating, targeting several Gulf nations. Jordan, Kuwait, Oman, and Qatar all intercepting incoming fire. Qatar says three people, including a child, were injured by shrapnel.
5: U.S. Central Command says it hit Iranian air defense systems, radar sites, missile and drone equipment, and small boats. More Israeli air attacks in Gaza City. At least six Palestinians were killed, including a nine-year-old girl. A dozen others were wounded, according to Palestinian health officials. Israeli military saying that it targeted terrorist infrastructure. Weather extremes continue. Violent storms and flooding from Pennsylvania to Missouri, and extreme heat from California to Michigan and Wisconsin. ABC News forecaster Leslie Lopez.
7: 100 degrees for International Falls. They haven't seen 100 degrees in over 100 years. That's right along the Canadian border. So impressive to see this heat moving way north and breaking some records in Salt Lake City, along with areas of Billings, Montana.
5: Senator Lindsey Graham, South Carolina Republican, died from a ruptured aorta stemming from heart disease. That's preliminary findings from the medical examiner's office. ABC's Olivia Rubin.
8: South Carolina Governor Henry McMaster now facing that difficult task of filling the Senate seat Graham commanded for more than two decades. The governor's pick will only finish out Graham's current term, state law mandating a special election to replace him on the ballot in November.
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5: Affecting tourists as well as the locals, Europe's heat wave. ABC News forecaster Leslie Lopez.
12: Major landmarks like the Eiffel Tower and the Louvre closing early because of scorching temperatures, the mercury reaching 95 degrees. And the Tour de France shortening today's stage 9.
5: This is the third major heat wave this year in Europe. It's led to more wildfires. Fire in the historic and much-visited Fontainebleau Forest south of Paris has caused evacuations of some neighborhoods and disrupted train and highway traffic. There's new research with advice if your teenage son or daughter gets a concussion. A previous recommendation was to prohibit screen time in the first 48 hours to avoid eye strain and interference with sleep. ABC's Melissa Don.
13: In a report from the British Journal of Sports Medicine, teens with a new concussion who had around 2.5 hours of daily screen time recovered 35% faster than those with more or less screen time. Researchers suggest that moderate screen time use keeps young people socially connected and mentally engaged, which may support recovery without worsening symptoms.
5: Experts point out that this is only one study, and parents and caregivers should always consult a doctor. Never in history has Congress been so old. The average age of the current Senate is 64. Half the members are over 65. The oldest, Chuck Grassley in Iowa, 92. Average age in the House has soared from under 50 to 58. Chuck Sievertson, ABC News.
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1: Good morning. It's 71 degrees at 5:05. I'm Landon Moore. The redevelopment of the Thrivent property in Appleton may include a new fire station as well. Community Development Director Kara Homan says property for a new fire station north of Interstate 41 was carved out as part of the city's development agreement with the company.
16: The provisions of the option would give us up to 5 years to determine the final geometry of the site. We intend to not take the full years, however, the agreement allows us to do that. We intend to work very closely with our Parks and Recreation staff as well as our fire chief, both who are here, as well as with the development team to make sure that where we situate it works really well for the city from an operational perspective, but also takes into consideration the development that may need to occur around it.
1: The city would pay just $1 for the 3.5 acres. Outagamie County's new zoning code will likely incorporate restrictions and regulations for data centers. The current codes, drafted in 1989, do not contain language pertaining to the large data center developments being proposed in various places around Wisconsin. Officials say those regulations will be included in the new codes, but a full moratorium or ban on data centers has not been addressed. The revised zoning code will go to the Outagamie County Board by the end of the year. An Oshkosh woman who crashed into a Grand Chute house during a police chase will spend 6 years in prison. Andy Anthony is also sentenced in Outagamie County Court to 4 years on extended supervision for use of a vehicle under the influence of a controlled substance and second-degree reckless endangerment. Anthony fled an attempted traffic stop in December of 2024, leading sheriff's deputies on a chase that ended with her crashing into a house along West Capitol Drive. One person is dead following a crash in Oconto County. The sheriff's office says a truck pulled out in front of a motorcycle at the intersection of Highway S and Schwartz Road in the town of Chase around 1:30 Sunday afternoon. The 39-year-old Escanaba, Michigan man operating the bike died from his injuries. The 48-year-old Oconto Falls man driving the truck and the 25-year-old Oconto Falls man riding with him were evaluated for injuries at the scene and did not need transport. The crash remains under investigation. No one is hurt in a Dodge County boat fire. Crews were called to Fox Lake shortly before 11 o'clock Sunday morning on the report of a boat fully engulfed in flames. The four juveniles on board jumped off and were picked up by other boaters. Investigators believe the occupants were not responsible for causing the fire in any way. Coming up after the break, Oshkosh police seek dog walkers to help prevent crime. WHB1 News Time is 5:07.
17: 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Everyone has a legacy. Let's protect it together.
1: Oshkosh police are hoping a common activity will help prevent crime in the city. The department is joining the National Dog Walker Watch Program, which encourages people to be on the lookout for and report suspicious activity while walking dogs. Officer Kate Mann says residents play an important role in the department's ability to respond to incidents.
18: We really rely on citizens reporting things to us, right? So they know what is normal in their neighborhood, and if they see something suspicious, if they can alert us to it right away, it really helps us to gain knowledge of what's going on and get over there and address the situation.
1: Oshkosh residents interested in participating in the dog walker program should contact the police department. A Rosendale man accused of trying to kidnap a woman along the Muscoodon Trail is claiming insanity. Miles Yeager enters a plea of not guilty by reason of mental disease or defect to charges of attempted kidnapping and false imprisonment in Fond du Lac County Court. Yeager allegedly jumped a woman along the trail and put a cloth over her mouth last month. He faces up to 46 years in prison if convicted. You can tell what the air quality is each day by driving past an Oshkosh fire station. The department is flying color-coded flags that correspond with differing air quality levels. The Winnebago County Health Department is conducting a pilot program this summer to see if the flags raise awareness of air quality in the community. Green and yellow mark good air quality days. Orange and red flags meet higher levels of particulates that could affect those with compromised breathing. A purple flag means everyone should consider staying inside as much as possible. Coming up at 5:31, an Appleton Community Center receives a $250,000 grant. I'm Lane DeMore, WHB One News.
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20: This is going to be a very hot week. There's no other way to get around it. Steamy sunshine, about 95 today, will be humid as well. Heat index numbers that easily could exceed 100. Even at night, 72 for the low, 97, probably the hottest day of the week coming up tomorrow. As we go through the week, we'll dip it back into the low 90s probably by the end of the week, but it's still just going to be hot virtually every day. Appleton right now, we're pretty clear. It is 71 south at 3 on the breeze, so not too much going there. Green Bay's at 71 and Oshkosh is at 72. We start a heat advisory that kicks in, I guess, at 11 o'clock this morning and ends tomorrow night at 9, but I wouldn't be at all surprised if they extend that into Wednesday and Thursday. We're still supposed to be around 93 both of those days. So this is, we're just flat out going to cook this week. All right, on this Monday morning, I'm Dave Edwards. Good morning. Let me see if there's any 90% humidity. Our dew point is at 67, which is already pretty juicy air, and it will be uncomfortable and downright dangerous to spend too much time out in the sun the next few days. We'll get to market information. The passing of South Carolina Senator Lindsey Graham took a lot of us by surprise, no doubt, this weekend. And another surprise, the Brewers go to Pittsburgh and lose all three of them. It's all coming up.
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0: 1% and the Dow fell about a half a percentage point. While chip stocks have seen some pressure recently, they have had a pretty big run-up as well. In 2026, Micron has already surged more than 200%. Iran responded to a fresh wave of strikes from the U.S. forces by launching an attack on American military bases in several Gulf states. The latest exchange casting further doubt over the future of the interim peace agreement, which looks like it's done now. Iran strikes targeted U.S. bases in Kuwait, Bahrain, Jordan, Oman, and Qatar, according to the state's media outlets. Sirens sounded for the third time in Bahrain today as well. Senator Lindsey Graham's death stands to scramble an array of Republican policy efforts as Congress loses one of its top White House whisperers and coalition builders. Graham died at the age of 71, a titan of the Senate, whose close relationship with President Trump helped to keep the upper chamber broker numerous deals and also secured a lot of aid for allies such as Ukraine. Graham, who chaired the Senate Budget Committee, was integral to passing the president's tax and spending law, which we knew as the One Big Beautiful Bill. We'll have more on his passing throughout the morning.
1: You wanted to be cool, which led you to smoking, which led to a pack a day. 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
2: From ABC News, Wall Street Now. Stock futures point to a lower start to the week after the major averages posted gains to close out last week. The Dow on Friday rose 150 points to end the session at 52,637. The Nasdaq headed 0.3%. The S&P 0.4. Renewed fighting between the U.S. and Iran has oil prices rising again. World benchmark Brent crude was approaching $79 a barrel overnight. Gasoline is up about 8 cents a gallon in the past week, according to AAA. Apple is accusing OpenAI of stealing trade secrets. In a new federal lawsuit, the tech giant claims the artificial intelligence company and its chief hardware officer had a coordinated plan to get hold of confidential details about future Apple products. Big blue buildings will soon pop up in more U.S. locations. IKEA tells USA Today that it plans to break ground on 6 new home goods stores before the end of the year. Of the company's 500 stores worldwide, only about 50 are in the U.S. Jim Ryan, ABC News.
0: Dow futures barely moving. S&P's down about 20. The Nasdaq, though, is down 278. Wow. The oil market, it's up a bit, about $1.90. Right now it's 73.33. Updates coming up each and every half hour here on WHBY. On this Monday, it looks like the Brewers really could use the All-Star break. And Yannick Sinner does it again at Wimbledon.
3: The city that we're talking about, by the way, is Frisco, a city of about 250,000 that has experienced massive growth in the last couple of years. And there's a lot of diversification there. Now, will this area move on from it or not? That obviously remains to be seen. Like I said, but a 17-year-old losing his life, awful. A knife should never have been brought to school, though. That's the first thing.
0: It's America Tonight with Kate Delaney. 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
5: In the air to left center field, and that's going to get down. Oh, it's dropped by the center fielder, and Mangum's going to wind up at third, and just for fun, a head first dive. Mayhem!
0: Yeah, there's Pittsburgh Radio. Paul Skeens winning his second straight start after going winless for 9 in a row. The Pirates beat the Brewers and swept them heading into the All-Star break by the score 14-5 yesterday. Skeens allowing 2 runs, 3 hits over 5 1/3. Robert Gasser giving up 7 runs and 8 hits in 3+ innings. The Brewers' starting pitching could really be an issue here with all these injuries of late. We'll use this All-Star break to try to get healthy and start a home series Friday against Miami.
6: The forehand winner from Yannick Sinner, who keeps his Wimbledon crown flat on his back. What a performance. What a match. What drama. What brilliance from both.
0: Yeah, and he wins again, the top-ranked Sinner, defeating Alexander Zverev for his second consecutive title at Wimbledon after his German opponent appeared to be bothered by a knee issue following a slip on the grass on a key point in the third set.

0: Well, it's a World Cup semifinal lineup for the ages. Four previous champions and the four top teams in the world, well, they made it through. Argentina, Spain, France, England went into the tournament as the top four teams, and here we are. France will take on Spain coming up tomorrow. England faces Argentina in Atlanta coming up on Wednesday. By the way, Gianni Infantino confirmed the FIFA is discussing expanding the Men's World Cup to 64 teams after the 2026 tournament, saying every nation should have the chance to dream of playing at football's biggest event. We went from 32 to 48 this year, so we'll see what happens in the days ahead. Well, a group led by San Francisco 49ers limited partner Vinod Khosla has agreed to purchase the Seahawks. That was announced on the weekend. Terms of the deal not disclosed, but it looks like it could be somewhere in the realm of $9.6 billion. To golf, Tom Kim wins the Scottish Open. He holds off Minwoo Lee there. Hey, Ron Yu birdied the first hole of a playoff with Brooke Henderson to win the Evian Championship, which is a major for the ladies. And Stephen Fisk last night outlasting Taylor Pendrith in the ISCO Championship for his second PGA Tour title. They went to a playoff. I think it took three holes before they got that one resolved. And Gary Trent Jr. has agreed to a four-year, $64 million deal to stay with the Bucks. This according to his agent and others. He has spent the last couple of seasons in Milwaukee, averaging about 10 points a game.
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2: 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Yum.
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0: Getting together a bit of one-on-one here on a Monday morning with Hall & Oates, WHBY, and AM Fox Valley. We're already scorching a bit. What was it? 88, I think, was the high temperature yesterday in Appleton, 87 in Green Bay. I'm Dave Edwards. Go ahead, bump that up another 7 to 10 degrees over yesterday. And that's what you're going to get today. And even more humidity. So if you remember what it was like when you were outdoors yesterday, yikes. You know, the high temperature for the week looks like it's going to take place tomorrow afternoon. Tuesday's high is expected to be 97, 98, right in there. Heat index probably 105 or more. It is going to be downright uncomfortable and really not very safe to be out there for very long. You're going to need to not only hydrate, get the sunscreen on and everything else, but just limit time because this stuff can just make you nauseous and sick to the point where you could actually, you could die from something in this. Heat exhaustion numbers could be just really crazy in this. So let's take it easy. And I noticed an update from Steve Ballon, too, that we thought maybe by Thursday, Friday, we'd be back into like the mid-80s. Mm-mm. Looks like it could be 90-plus all the way through Friday before we see some relief. Okay, we'll get to plenty here. Yeah, the Brewers get to the All-Star break, and boy, do they need it. South Carolina Senator Lindsey Graham passing away unexpectedly on Saturday night at the age of 71. That one took everyone by surprise because we've been watching the health of Senator Mitch McConnell from Kentucky, and it looked like he may have passed or on his deathbed, but now there's been a posting that makes it look a little vague, if you can trust it. So we'll get to all that, including remembrances by people that know him best, as Lindsey Graham has passed away at 71.
13: Drought conditions have moderated in some parts of the country. That's next on Farm to Fork.
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10: 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Welcome rains have lessened the impact of drought conditions in parts of the U.S., according to Brad Rippey, a meteorologist at the U.S. Department of Agriculture.
11: We had 63% drought coverage back in mid to late April for a peak. We have dropped below 50%, still a little bit higher than we'd like to see, but nevertheless, big improvements, and the South has been the biggest beneficiary of that drought improvement. But we have also seen improvement in parts of the Midwest, where there wasn't a whole lot of drought to start with, and we kind of chiseled away at what drought there was there. Also, some improvement in the Great Plains region. It's really only the West that has kind of remained alone.
10: Rippey cautions that some risk remains.
11: Part of the reason for that is as we move into the middle part of summer, it is very difficult to stay up with moisture demands. You have crops, plants, trees, all using a lot of liquid, a lot of water from either the soil or from rainfall this time of year. On top of that, you have a lot of evaporation as well. And so moisture demands are extremely heavy this time of year. And so once you get into a spring drought, it is tough to claw your way out of that.
10: The National Weather Service predicts higher than normal temperatures for the next week, but also above or near normal precipitation for all but the upper Midwest during that time. That's Farm to Fork. I'm Daryl Anderson.
13: Ms. Fernandez, what are those tiny things?
14: Those are what we call amoebas. You can only see them through a microscope.
13: Wow.
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0: Bit of Barbara Mantrell on a Monday morning. The semi-dreaded Monday the 13th. I'm Dave Edwards. Good morning. We're not going to really enjoy going outside an awful lot from, I'd say, about late morning through the afternoon hours today. 95 is expected to be our high. With the heat index, it's going to roam around 100. Get used to it. 72 overnight, so it doesn't drop an awful lot. And then tomorrow's high of 97, as we mentioned. Usually that ends up happening, what, about 3, 4 o'clock in the afternoon when we could peak at a heat index somewhere between 100 to 105. That'll be very uncomfortable stuff. Wednesday, 93. Thursday, 93. Looks like it could be around the 90, 92 mark on Friday. So we just don't catch much of a break, do we? Southwest at 3 right now. The dew point's at 67. We're at 70. In Appleton and Green Bay, and 71 in Oshkosh. So it's obviously already an early start. Heat advisory starts at 11 a.m. this morning. And I was seeing the National Weather Service's statement. They expect the heat advisory between 11 this morning and tomorrow night, somewhere between 95 to 105. with obviously our temperatures in some cases that bad or more.
17: A concussion is a type of mild brain injury that can briefly cause headaches, vision changes, forgetfulness, and sleep disturbances. Current recommendations advise no screen time in the first 48 hours after a concussion to avoid eye strain, interference with sleep, overworking the brain, and worsening symptoms. But new research is challenging that guidance. In a report from the British Journal of Sports Medicine, teens with a new concussion who had around 2.5 hours of daily screen time recovered 35% faster than those with more or less screen time. Researchers suggest that moderate screen time use keeps young people socially connected and mentally engaged, which may support recovery without worsening symptoms. Still, this is only one study, and the results should be taken with a grain of salt. Parents and caregivers should always speak with a doctor about how to best manage a concussion in your child first. With this Medical Minute, I'm Melissa Adon.
18: 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Compelling one-minute featurettes spotlighting the people, moments, inventions, victories, and turning points that define our nation. Celebrate 250 years of American independence, one day at a time. Thanks to Fleet Farm, Sturdivant & Associates in Neenah, and WHBY.
0: WHBY will bring in Steve Balon, First Alert Chief Meteorologist, forecast updates, and then, of course, the more extensive visit at 7:37. We have a week of heat coming. Oy.
19: ABC News, I'm Chuck Sievertson. Iran and the U.S. shooting missiles at each other again. Iran hit a container ship in the Strait of Hormuz. The U.S. then fired missiles at Iran. Iran fired missiles at Jordan, Kuwait, Oman, and Qatar. ABC's Karen Waugh.
20: U.S. officials say the new wave of strikes overnight hit dozens of targets to weaken Iran's ability to attack ships in the Strait of Hormuz. The attacks targeted air defense systems, coastal radar sites, and small boats.
19: More Israeli air attacks in Gaza City. At least 6 Palestinians were killed, including a 9-year-old girl. A dozen others wounded, say Palestinian health officials. Israeli military says it targeted terrorist infrastructure. Violent storms and flooding from Pennsylvania to Missouri and extreme heat from California to Michigan and Wisconsin. Senator Lindsey Graham, South Carolina Republican, died from a ruptured aorta stemming from heart disease, says preliminary info from the Medical Examiner. This is ABC News.
16: WHBY, covering the Fox Cities for over 100 years. Now, the latest on the Omni Glass and Paint News Center.
21: Good morning. It's 70 degrees at 531. I'm Landon Moore. An Appleton Community Center is the recipient of a $250,000 state grant. Longcheng Marketplace is getting the community development grant from the Wisconsin Economic Development Corporation. Longcheng contains pop-up shops, restaurants, and cultural events focusing on the Hmong community. WEDC CEO John Miller says it's a unique business venture.
22: It's giving small business owners a chance to chase their dreams while also serving as a cultural hub for Southeast Asian communities in the Appleton area.
21: Longcheng will use the grant money to renovate its building along South Law Street. A Green Bay animal shelter finds a temporary home. Safe Haven Pet Sanctuary will be located at St. Paul's United Methodist Church until a permanent site is secured. The shelter's former building along North Broadway sustained heavy damage during severe weather last month and was condemned by the city. The temporary location is expected to open later this month. Bellin Memorial Hospital in Green Bay is among 11 Wisconsin healthcare facilities cited by the Centers for Medicare and Medicaid Services for violating federal price transparency rules. The citation notes that pricing for procedures is vague, incomplete, or hard to find on hospital websites. Bellin and the other hospitals have been warned to improve price transparency or risk fines for noncompliance. A motorcyclist is seriously injured in a Dodge County crash. The sheriff's office says the 37-year-old Cedarburg man struck a deer along State Highways 16 and 60 in the town of Elba shortly before 8 o'clock Sunday morning. He was thrown from the bike and airlifted to UW Hospital in Madison, where his condition has not been released. Sheriff's officials note that the biker was not wearing a helmet at the time of the crash. Dodge County officials are clarifying the content of a data center measure approved by the county board last month. Residents have questioned whether the resolution created a moratorium on construction of data centers in areas where the county controls zoning. County Administrator Cameron Clapper says the resolution was advisory in nature and only directs the Land Resources and Parks Committee to draft a moratorium at its meeting today. Beaver Dam recently approved the construction of a 700,000-square-foot data center operated by Meta, which will come online next year. Coming up after the break, the latest on a lawsuit against John Deere. WHBY News time is 5:33.
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21: Wisconsin is part of a multi-state settlement against John Deere over farmers' rights to right to repair their own tractors and equipment. Attorney General Josh Call says Deere allegedly used unlawful practices to limit how owners could repair Deere equipment.
3: Farmers who needed to get equipment repaired would need to go into a dealership to do that, and that raised concerns about potential delays and cost increases. What we want to make sure is that farmers have as much ability as possible to do their own repairs or to go to an independent repair provider.
21: Deere will be required to make repair resources available to farmers and independent providers and promote the availability of those resources. The State Public Defender's Office opposes the request from the mother of a 3-year-old boy found dead in Manitowoc County to replace her lawyer. Katrina Bauer asked for a change of counsel earlier this month, claiming her attorney had not prepared properly for her scheduled trial next year. Bauer is facing charges of chronic neglect of a child with a consequence of death. Bauer is the mother of Elijah Vu, who was reported missing in February of 2024 while in the care of Jesse Vang in Two Rivers. His body was found in a wooded area that fall. A Manitowoc County judge has not yet ruled on Bauer's request for a new attorney. Hoffmaster Group Incorporated is expanding its operation in Clintonville. The consumer products maker is adding 86,000 square feet of production space to its facility, which makes paper plates and napkins this year. The project is worth $65 million. The company is getting up to $1 million in tax credits from the Wisconsin Economic Development Corporation for the project. They expect to add more than 100 full-time jobs when the expansion goes online next spring. Coming up at 6:05, the latest on a bill involving voting in the U.S. I'm Landon Moore, WHBY News.
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5: 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Coming up at 4 o'clock, Terry Kavarik and I will have the latest in WHBY News. 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Zach Morris is in with sports, and the folks from the Wisconsin Policy Forum will join us to talk about more people going to prison for drunk driving.
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23: Today and tomorrow are First Alert weather days because of extreme heat. Today, steamy sunshine, hot and humid, a high of 95, the heat index near 100 degrees. Tonight, warm and muggy, a low of 72 with fair skies. Tomorrow, up to 97 with the heat index eclipsing 100. From the WBY First Alert Weather Center, I'm meteorologist Steve Baylock.
24: Yeah, unless things change, it looks like the entire work week will be 90 plus for high temperatures, which obviously heat index numbers can be higher than that. We'll see where we go. 70 in Green Bay and Appleton. It's 71, as I mentioned, in Oshkosh. Heat advisory actually begins at 11 this morning. Wouldn't be surprised if it gets extended into Wednesday, Thursday, the way things are going here. I'm Dave Edwards. We'll have much more in 2 hours. Steve will dial us up and we'll talk a little bit about the extended forecast and this heat that will be sticking around pretty much all week. How hot will it get? when you start factoring in the humidity as well. We'll see about that. The passing of South Carolina Senator Lindsey Graham and also actor Sam Neill has passed as well. So that's coming up a little later on, too. All right, into the markets we go here in a moment.
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7: I'm Nicole Murray with Your Money Now. TSMC has reported a 6.2% month-on-month and 68% year-on-year jump in June revenue. The company reported a first-half revenue of roughly $75 billion for 2026, marking a more than 35% increase compared to the same period last year. SK Hynix shares tumbled more than 15% this morning after the chipmaker's blockbuster NASDAQ debut, marking its worst day in history. Analysts say the pullback is likely to prove temporary as structural AI demand continues to outpace supply. The South Korean memory chipmaker had jumped 13% in its Wall Street debut on Friday. Apple has accused OpenAI of stealing trade secrets as it seeks to build its own hardware for ChatGPT, a major rupture in a partnership between the iPhone maker and the artificial intelligence company. Apple said in the lawsuit that the theft of its trade secrets was part of a coordinated pattern of misconduct at an institutional level by OpenAI. Futures are mixed. That's Your Money Now.
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24: Okay, let's check real quick. Dow futures down about 15, S&P's down 22. NASDAQ's taking a beating on the chin here, down 290. And oil continues to be up a bit this morning. It's up over $2 now, 230 at 73.79. And we obviously have a lot more unrest again with Iran, with attacks on both sides. We'll get to the latest coming up here this morning. Almost 542. It was supposed to be Skeens against Mizorowski yesterday. It didn't work out well.
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30: In the air to left center field, and that's going to get down. Oh, it's dropped by the center fielder, and Mangum's going to wind up at third, and just for fun, a head first dive. Mayhem!
24: It was mayhem in the fourth inning. Pittsburgh scored 10. and they route the Brewers 14-5. And yeah, it was a weekend sweep. We were supposed to get Paul Skeens, who did go for Pittsburgh, against Jacob Mizorowski. And Mizorowski skipped his start because of arm fatigue. So we knew going in it would probably be a tough day. Robert Gasser giving up 7 runs, 8 hits, and 3-plus innings. We're going to take the All-Star break off for most of the Brewers as we start a home series on Friday against Miami. And also the bad news continues. Kyle Harrison now on the 15-day injured list, left forearm tightness. Now, they don't expect much out of this. They think he may only miss a start, possibly 2 at most. Orioles over the Royals 8-2 yesterday. The Yankees beat the Nationals 5-3. Red Sox beat the Mets 3-2. Cubs did win. They beat the Reds 8-4. Guardians over the Marlins yesterday. Phillies beat the Tigers. Mariners downing the Rays. It was the Twins beating the Angels 4-2. White Sox over the A's 9-1. Cardinals lose to the Braves 4-3. It was the Rangers downing the Astros. The Giants beat the Rockies. Diamondbacks over the Dodgers 5-3. And finally, the Padres beat the Blue Jays 5-4.
0: The forehand winner from Yannick Sinner, who keeps his Wimbledon crown flat on his back. What a performance. What a match. What drama. What brilliance from both.
24: Yannick Sinner repeats at the All England Club at Wimbledon with a 4-setter over Alexander Zverev. His opponent, Zverev, appeared to be bothered by a knee issue following a slip to the grass on a key point in the third set that might have contributed to things. World Cup semifinal for the ages. Argentina, Spain, France, and England. The top 4 teams in the world, according to the rankings. France will play Spain tomorrow afternoon in Texas. England faces Argentina in Atlanta coming up on Wednesday. Let's go to golf.
4: Kim pulls the putter back, sends it up to the hole, and he made it, and he fist pumps, and he knows it. He is in the driver's seat to win the Genesis Scottish Open at 17 under par, Tom Kim.
24: There you go. Tom Kim played bogey-free golf in a tight race on Sunday with a 6 under 64 and a 2-shot win at the Scottish, which is kind of the preempt as we get ready for the British Open coming up. Hey, Ron, you birdied the first hole of a playoff with Brooke Henderson. She wins a ladies' major for the second time in a row. She wins the Evian Championship. She backed up her victory at the KPMG PGA Championship back in Hazeltine here just a couple of weeks ago. Stephen Fisk outlasting Taylor Pendrith in the ISCO Championship on Sunday, his second PGA Tour title. And some good news for the Bucks: they actually keep someone that we know on the roster. Gary Trent Jr. is signing a 4-year, $64 million deal to stay with Milwaukee.
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24: 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Yep, Monday the 13th, a steamy heat wave. I think we could technically say it started yesterday. I was getting pretty toasty out there. I'm Dave Edwards. We will have complete details with Steve Balon as we continue through this very hot week. I'm seeing the lowest high temperature this week is probably Friday, and that will be 91. That's the lowest high temperature I can find. Oof. Erling Clark Law Firm traffic so far this morning, nothing, no big flaws. Some minor slowdowns, but nothing too outrageous. Watching as we went into the weekend, wondering about the health of Senator Mitch McConnell, because we haven't seen him for weeks. We knew he was in the hospital, allegedly. And then to find that the person who actually passed away was sudden and unexpected. South Carolina Senator Lindsey Graham, he apparently had an aortic rupture that was related to cardiac disease that he had. He had just returned. He had been in Ukraine, and he was a big proponent of continuing to help Ukraine fight against Russia, including trying to get some more sanctions against Russia passed through Congress. He had just come home. He had just celebrated his birthday a few days ago. And things went sour in a hurry on Saturday night. And a lot of people remembering his legacy the years after Strom Thurmond. Remember Strom Thurmond from South Carolina? It was Lindsey Graham who took his seat after Strom stepped down. So we'll get to a lot of what's going on there. We are once again fighting between the U.S. and Iran has picked up over the weekend. The ceasefire, let's face it, it's toast. We'll get to a lot of it as we go. And also that bizarre, I don't know if you saw the video of that very upset bison in Yellowstone National Park. And it's been said 1,000 times or more, don't get anywhere near these guys and gals because they can be quite agitated and come right at you. Boy, did that ever happen on the weekend. We'll get to a lot of it. 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
23: The next couple days, drink plenty of water and avoid over physical exertion. It's going to be hot. Today, a high of 95, heat index near 100 degrees, steamy sunshine, fair, warm, and muggy tonight, a low of 72. Tomorrow, another First Alert weather day, sizzling sun, a high of 97, heat index above 100. From the WBY First Alert Weather Center, I'm meteorologist Steve Balon.
24: We have a heat advisory that begins 11 today, 9 o'clock tomorrow night. It will end if It is not extended. 95 to 105 on the heat index here for probably the next 3 or 4 days. It is 70, pretty clear, WHBY.
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6: It was a weekend of family films in movie theaters. Moana made $43 million in ticket sales this weekend, below what analysts had forecast for the film's debut. The live-action remake of that family film comes just 10 years after the original animated version debuted, and just 2 years after Moana 2 hit theaters. Minions and Monsters came in at number 2, collecting $20.5 million.
7: It's good to be back.
6: And Toy Story 5 raked in $18.5 million, enough for third place at the box office. Meanwhile, the Michael Jackson biopic Michael has now officially grossed more than $1 billion at the global box office. It marks the first biopic to ever pass that milestone.
15: I love you.
7: I know.
6: And happy 84th birthday to Harrison Ford today. Mike Dubosky, ABC News. All we hear, radio
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17: Live Aid, a global rock concert to raise money for starving people in Africa, takes place in London and Philadelphia. The Mammoth event spawns charity music concerts in years to come, from Farm Aid and Hurricane Katrina relief to Live 8 and Live Earth. 1793, a bloody milestone during the French Revolution. Jean-Paul Marat, a revolutionary writer, is stabbed in his bath by Charlotte Corday. She's executed 4 days later. 1863, in New York City, riots erupt against the Union's military draft during the American Civil War. Over the next 3 days, more than 1,000 people, many of them blacks, are killed in the violence. 1977, a power blackout leaves New York City in the dark for 25 hours after lightning strikes north of the city. As a result, looting, vandalism, and arson hit the Big Apple, already reeling from a severe financial crisis. And 1942...
7: Snakes. Why did it have to be snakes?
17: Actor Harrison Ford, best known on the silver screen as Han Solo and Indiana Jones, is born in Chicago. Today in history, July 13th. Camille Bohannon, The Associated Press.
24: I love that that made Harrison Ford's character a little more vulnerable. He could go into rats, he could go into almost everything, but it was snakes, then it was a whole other thing. Because most of us can't stand them. It's 5:55. I'm Dave Edwards. Good morning. Is anyone actually going to any movies right now? I'm just curious. I don't go to a lot. I might see a movie or two in the theaters during the year, but I'm kind of the guy that likes to stream them afterwards. I think some people are going there for the air conditioning more than anything. The movie is like, what movie? I don't remember what one. This is the date, by the way, that Yankees owner George Steinbrenner passed away back in 2010. And many of you probably remember him two ways. The big, huge icon that he was as far as an owner of the Yankees, shipping companies, you name it. But I think it was immortalized when Seinfeld came along and decided to let George work for the Yankees. And of course, he didn't do anything. But then again, the show was about nothing anyway. But George would hide under his desk sometimes just so that he could avoid meetings with Steinbrenner or other people. I think that was one of the charms of Seinfeld at the same time. Well, we know Harrison Ford, indeed, is 84. Patrick Stewart is 86, make it so number one. And Ken Jeong, the comedian and actor, is 57 today.
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9: From ABC News Tech Trends. Apple is suing OpenAI for allegedly stealing trade secrets. The suit, filed in federal court on Friday, claims two former Apple employees, after being hired by OpenAI, surreptitiously accessed hardware-related files, including detailed information about unreleased products. It also names I.O., a hardware startup founded by iPhone designer Johnny Ive, which OpenAI acquired last year. Speaking of OpenAI, the company's head of safety systems, Johannes Heidecke, is leaving. First reported by Wired, it comes amid a larger reshuffling of OpenAI's trust and safety teams. And Blue Sky has a new CEO, officially. Tony Schneider had taken over the role on a temporary basis for the social media company last year after Jay Graber stepped down. Now Schneider is confirming he's taken over the role in an official capacity. Blue Sky started as an internal project at Twitter and has since spun off. With Tech Trends, I'm Mike Dubusky, ABC News.
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21: From ABC News, I'm Chuck Severson. More evidence that the ceasefire with Iran is over. Iran hit a container ship in the Strait of Hormuz. The U.S. then fired missiles at Iran, and Iran fired missiles at Jordan, Kuwait, Oman, and Qatar. Could raise gasoline prices again, says ABC's Karen Waugh.
22: All this is pushing oil prices higher. Gas is up an average of 10 cents per gallon in the last week. Analysts say this will be the first weekly rise in gas costs since back in May. Now, before that new round of strikes yesterday, President Trump suggested the U.S. and Iran were close to a deal to move forward with peace talks. The White House insists negotiations will continue.
21: More Israeli air attacks on Gaza City. At least six Palestinians were killed, including a nine-year-old girl. A dozen others were wounded, say Palestinian health officials. Israeli military says it targeted terrorist infrastructure. Extreme weather of various types, violent storms and flooding from Pennsylvania to Missouri, and extreme heat. ABC's Hannah Bata.
25: After fueling wildfires like the 2,700-acre Summit fire northeast of Los Angeles, the heat expanding eastward, setting records from Utah to Montana. New all-time highs were set in Salt Lake City, where the temperature hit 109, and in Billings, Montana, which hit 111 degrees. International Falls, Minnesota, on the Canadian border, could see its first 100-degree day in more than a century.
26: Fueled by hot, dry conditions, the Gold Mountain wildfire has consumed 33,000 acres in southwest Colorado. It's only about 7% contained and has prompted voluntary evacuations. On Sunday, a pilot was killed when a helicopter went down in a reservoir during firefighting operations.
21: ABC's Jim Ryan. Senator Lindsey Graham, South Carolina Republican, died from a ruptured aorta stemming from heart disease. Says preliminary info from the medical examiner. You're listening to ABC News.
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21: Oil prices jumped and Asian stock market shares were mostly lower today after the U.S. carried out air attacks and Iran retaliated. The price of Brent crude, the international standard, rose to over $77 a barrel. The U.S. benchmark crude went up to over $72 a barrel. Florida executing three of its oldest death row inmates back to back, each one older than the last. Last month it did so to Dusty Spencer, 74, for fatally stabbing his wife in 1992. Two others the same age scheduled this month. A reminder that wildfires, or rather wildlife, can get wild and dangerous. Yellowstone National Park on Friday. ABC's Melissa Don.
11: The man and his grandchild stopped to take photos of the bison. Seconds later, the massive mammal then charges, chasing the family around trees before the man is thrown into the air, seriously injuring him. The grandfather is lucky to be alive. Millions of people visit Yellowstone every year to see the park's famous wildlife. Unfortunately, this is not the first time we've seen bison charging tourists.
21: Sam Neill, the actor from Jurassic Park, who also played Holly Hunter's husband in The Piano, has died. He was 78. In court today, a French teen facing mischief and public nuisance charges in Singapore after posting a video on social media of himself in a shopping mall licking a straw from an orange juice vending machine and then putting it back. Some prison time is possible. Chuck Sievertson, ABC News.
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13: Good morning. It's a mostly sunny 71 degrees at 6:05. I'm Landon Moore. A new fire station may be part of the redevelopment of the Thrivent property in Appleton. A development agreement with the city provides 3.5 acres inside what will become the Wildin Park portfolio for the city to build a new firehouse. Chief Jeremy Hansen says that part of the city needs faster response times.
14: This location that we selected was based off of the growth that is occurring or will occur in the very near future on the north side. We think that between Station 6, which is by North High School, and this future Station 7, will protect that north side very well. Maybe in 30, 40, 50 years, if we keep on going north, we're probably going to have to put another one up there. But this new location with a station on it will serve the community for a long time.
13: The city will pay just $1 for the property and will have 5 years to build a new fire station. Outagamie County's new zoning code will likely incorporate restrictions and regulations for data centers. The current codes, drafted in 1989, do not contain language pertaining to the large data center developments being proposed in various places around Wisconsin. Officials say those regulations will be included in the new codes, but a full moratorium or ban on data centers has not been addressed. The revised zoning code will go to the Outagamie County Board by the end of the year. An Oshkosh woman who crashed into a Grand Chute house during a police chase will spend 6 years in prison. Andy Anthony is also sentenced in Outagamie County Court to 4 years on extended supervision for use of a vehicle under the influence of a controlled substance and second-degree reckless endangerment. Anthony fled an attempted traffic stop in December of 2024, leading sheriff's deputies on a chase that ended with her crashing into a house along West Capitol Drive. One person is dead following a crash in Oconto County. The sheriff's office says a truck pulled out in front of a motorcycle at the intersection of Highway S and Schwartz Road in the town of Chase around 1:30 Sunday afternoon. The 39-year-old Escanaba, Michigan man operating the bike died from his injuries. The 48-year-old Oconto Falls man driving the truck and the 25-year-old Oconto Falls man riding with him were evaluated for injuries at the scene and did not need transport. The crash remains under investigation. No one is hurt in a Dodge County boat fire. Crews were called to Fox Lake shortly before 11 o'clock Sunday morning on the report of a boat fully engulfed in flames. The four juveniles on board jumped off and were picked up by other boaters. Investigators believe the occupants were not responsible for causing the fire in any way. Coming up after the break, the latest on a bill involving voting in the U.S. WHBY News Time is 6:07.
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13: President Donald Trump continues to push for federal regulations for elections. The Safeguard American Voter Eligibility Act would require proof of citizenship to register to vote, while the president has also called for nationwide standards for absentee and mail-in voting. Former Wisconsin Democratic Party Chairman Mike Tate says local control has been the bedrock of election integrity since the country started.
5: In Wisconsin, we think the people who run the state of Wisconsin are the people that should run our elections. I don't think we need somebody in Washington, D.C. telling us how to manage Wisconsin elections.
13: The SAVE Act is yet to come up for a vote in the Republican-controlled Senate. And the Oshkosh Fire Department will not have to pay for their new rescue boat. Winnebago County Sheriff John Motz says his department is donating the watercraft to the city, but it will need some work.
6: City of Oshkosh Fire Department expressed interest in our old boat. They realize that there are some repairs that will have to happen. For us to have repaired it and used it in our normal patrol operations, it wouldn't have lasted.
13: The donated boat was purchased by the county in 2010. Coming up at 6:31, Oshkosh police seek dog walkers to help prevent crime. I'm Landon Moore, WHBY News.
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23: 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Shutout from Jacob Mizorowski! 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
28: Today and tomorrow are First Alert weather days because of extreme heat. Today, steamy sunshine, hot and humid, a high of 95, the heat index near 100 degrees. Tonight, warm and muggy, a low of 72 with fair skies. Tomorrow, up to 97 with the heat index eclipsing 100. From the WBY First Alert Weather Center, I'm meteorologist Steve Balog.
24: Yikes, huh? 71 Appleton, 72 in Oshkosh. And it's 71 in Green Bay. We have a little southwest at about 4. Dew point is already at 67. That's going to be pretty juicy here for obviously the next 2 or 3 days. Wouldn't be surprised if the heat index numbers between 95 and 105 create a heat advisory that probably will be extended at least into Wednesday. And who knows, Thursday starting to look like it might be ripe for it too. Dave Edwards alongside with Steve Balog. We'll talk with them at about 7:37, get the whole week of 90s. That is starting essentially with the upper 80s we had yesterday that felt like it was about 95. So may end up being 5 or 6 days of misery before we start to cool things down. All right, the latest coming up there, more on the passing of Lindsey Graham of South Carolina. Take a look at the markets here this morning, including oil, which has jumped up a little bit because of what's going on now with Iran.
7: Over 2.1 million new cases of cancer will be diagnosed in the United States this year. Even though our five-year survival rate has now reached 70%, over 600,000 men, women, and children are projected to die from cancer complications. Your chances of survival are much higher if you are diagnosed at an early stage. So be aware of the ages when screening for various cancers need to take place. If you have been diagnosed with prostate cancer, help is available from the Us2 Fox Cities Education and Support Group. We meet on the third Tuesday of each month at the Neenah City Hall, which is located at 211 Walnut Street. Over 50 of us at all levels of prostate cancer come to learn from expert speakers who help us to understand both treatment options and possible side effects. For more information, call me, Lee Hillstrom, at 920-722-0774 or email me at us2foxcities@gmail.com with two spelled T-O-O.
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6: Okay, we're seeing the Dow down 22. The NASDAQ's down about 260 in the futures. S&P down about 20. Oil has been making the move north. It is up about $2.50 now at almost $74 a barrel. So right now it's up about 3.5% in just the morning trading, which is going on right now. Lots to get here this morning as the All-Star break comes at probably a very good time for the crew right now. We'll get to that in a moment.
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10: The Brewers ended the All-Star break on a three-game losing streak after being swept by the Pirates over the weekend. I'm Bill Scott with sports. They capped the series with a 14-5 loss to Pittsburgh yesterday. Pirates scoring 4 in the second, 10 in the fourth. Bryce Terang hit his 14th home run of the season in the loss. Jacob Mizorowski held out of his start on Sunday due to fatigue. Manager Pat Murphy said the Miz didn't respond well from his last start, and they owed it to him to give him a break. Brewers made the deal for some infield help, acquiring Braden Shoemake from the Houston Astros for cash. He went 0-for-2 with two strikeouts against Paul Skeens yesterday. Brewers also wrapping up baseball's 2026 first-year player draft yesterday, selecting Carsten Sabathia, the son of former Brewer C.C. Sabathia, in the 20th and final round. In all, the Brewers selecting 20 players, 13 pitchers. In the Midwest League, Wisconsin gained a split of their six-game series with Beloit, winning 9-5 yesterday. Bill Scott, Wisconsin Radio Network.
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4: Good morning. Happy Monday.
5: Yeah.
4: Fleetwood Mac bringing us back on AM Fox Valley. I'm Dave Edwards. How you doing? Stay as cool as you can and hydrated as you can for this week. I actually cut the yard yesterday because I didn't want to do it today. It is expected to be about 95. Probably heat index numbers of 100 plus today. Now, yesterday was not exactly chilly. I think we got to 88. So we were close. But it does appear this entire work week, Monday through Friday, every single high temperature at least in the 90s and maybe even mid to upper on a couple of these days, including today and tomorrow. Looks 97 for the high tomorrow. Heat index probably easily could be 105. All right, Steve Balon later this morning. We'll talk it over, see what's going on, when we'll get a break. We'll get to the passing of actor Sam Neill coming up here in the next half hour. But we want to focus just briefly on the passing of Lindsey Graham, which really we were watching and everyone was talking about Senator Mitch McConnell from Kentucky, that there had been health issues, that there were rumors that he had already passed. And apparently we got an indication that he is alive, if you can trust it. But with Lindsey Graham, it was a bit of a surprise.
6: Flags lowered to half staff at the White House and the Capitol. Washington, D.C. EMS dispatched to Graham's home on Saturday night for a man in apparent cardiac arrest. Graham's office sharing the preliminary findings from the medical examiner, showing the senator died from a ruptured aorta stemming from heart disease. It came just hours after Graham returned from Ukraine. He had just turned 71 years old on Thursday.
7: South Carolina Governor Henry McMaster now facing that difficult task of filling the Senate seat Graham commanded for more than two decades. President Trump saying he has someone in mind. The governor's pick will only finish out Graham's current term, state law mandating a special election to replace him on the ballot in November when he was up for re-election.
6: The sudden death of Republican Senator Lindsey Graham shaking Washington and reverberating around the world. There was perhaps no Republican senator closer to President Trump, calling Graham a true American patriot, saying he spoke to the senator on the phone the night he died. Graham arrived in Congress in the 1994 Republican wave, making a name for himself in the impeachment of President Bill Clinton.
4: Yeah, he was in the House for a while, became senator after Strom Thurmond left and passed away, actually. But Lindsey Graham was, at least initially, not a fan of Donald Trump. In fact, his words were, if we nominate Trump, we will get destroyed and we will deserve it. That was way back in May of 2016. But through the years, whether it was just because Donald Trump maybe wore him down or he just realized that sometimes it's better to join than oppose him, he became a pretty staunch ally and helped to push through some things the president was working on and has been vital. I mean, a lot of our work with Ukraine and trying to see to it that they can continue in the fight against Russia, against Putin, you can thank Lindsey Graham for a lot of that push. In fact, even some further Russian sanctions that he wanted to put on that country for what they've been doing here for the past 5 years. Reaction, as you would expect.
5: Tim Scott, who, of course, is the other senator from South Carolina, calling him a friend and one of only three or four senators I invited to my wedding because Lindsey Graham had become a part of the family, saying it's a rare thing in politics and calling him irreplaceable, Ike. And on the other side of the aisle, Senator Chris Coons, a Democrat, remembering Graham for his ability to work across the aisle, also saying he loved him, quote, like a brother.
8: I will miss my perhaps most unexpected friend in the Senate and someone with whom I got some good things done.
5: With that seat, the governor of South Carolina now will appoint someone to temporarily fill that seat, but there also now must be a special election to actually fill it beyond, because that term is set to end in January of 2027, and we've reached out to officials in South Carolina for the exact dates there on when that will all unfold.
4: Yeah, and let's face it, there's a lot of confusion now because it happened Saturday night. You've had only a day to process this. And of course, obviously, some of the major committees that Graham was a part of through the years, including, as we mentioned, Appropriations, Budget Committees, Senate Judiciary Committee as well for a time. And then as he's been assisting with Ukraine through the years, too, as we mentioned, it's going to be a big hole to fill. And with the ill health of Mitch McConnell, we apparently saw something this weekend that finally confirms he's still with us.
9: McConnell finally broke his silence in a statement that included a photo of him holding the current edition of the Washington Post, perhaps to put to rest conspiracy theories. He's now in a rehab facility after being in the hospital since June 11th with an undisclosed medical diagnosis. He says he's been private because, as he put it, folks of my generation often hesitate to share the vulnerability that comes with growing older. He's 84 and now says he suffered a fall last month. It left him briefly unconscious. Wayne Cabot, ABC News.
4: Yeah, and he's apparently also dealing with a mild case of pneumonia. The picture showed he and his wife, Elaine Chao, he's sitting at the rehab center in a gown, but also with jeans on, which was kind of an interesting look. But nonetheless, and they also show the, what often is used is let's just show a current newspaper, the front of it, so that it shows the dating and everything else, which may be legit. Then again, we know with the wizardry of AI, you never know what you can trust sometimes when you look at anything. But if indeed Mitch is still with us, the best, and we hope his health improves.
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15: The next couple days, drink plenty of water and avoid over-physical exertion. It's going to be hot. Today, a high of 95, heat index near 100 degrees. Steamy sunshine. Fair, warm, and muggy tonight, a low of 72. Tomorrow, another First Alert weather day. Sizzling sun, the high of 97, heat index above 100. From the WBY First Alert Weather Center, I'm meteorologist Steve Balon.
4: Steve Balon's extended forecast look coming up at 7:37 is going to sound a little familiar because each day will be in the 90s apparently today and tomorrow and Wednesday, probably through Friday. We'll see 90 plus for temperatures here. And if you're looking for a good rain chance, there really isn't a good one. Might have one late Friday, maybe one late Sunday is the best we can do right now. Let's check the latest conditions. We're at 71, Green Bay same, Oshkosh now at 72. And it's a southwest at about 5. Dew point has already hit 68 here this morning. So you're going to notice the air's pretty wet. And Congress is getting pretty old.
9: Never in history has Congress been this old. The U.S. Constitution sets the minimum age requirement to be in the Senate at 30 and the House at 25. It does not set a maximum. The average age of the current Senate is 64. Half the members are over 65. The oldest, Chuck Grassley in Iowa, 92. The youngest, John Ossoff of Georgia, 39. Average age in the House has soared from under 50 in the early 1980s to 58. Wayne Cabot, ABC News.
4: There you go. Some of the data. In fact, I even mentioned it in the list back on Friday that, 24 members of Congress are at least 80 plus. Yikes.
16: The board recommends approving.
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4: Now at ABC News. Update here in a few seconds. And also the passing of actor Sam Neill on the way here this half hour.
21: ABC News, I'm Chuck Sievertson. More of a shooting war between the U.S. and Iran. Oil prices have jumped. ABC's Selena Wang.
22: U.S. officials had expected Iran to publicly commit to stop attacking ships in the strait after weakened negotiations in Oman. But instead, Iran says it opened fire after several ships used unapproved routes and ignored warnings from its navy.
21: Israeli air attacks on Gaza City. Several deaths, say Palestinian health officials. The Israeli military says it targeted terrorists. Violent storms and flooding from Pennsylvania to Missouri. Extreme heat across much of the nation. Cleanup after fast-moving microburst storms in Philadelphia yesterday. Mayor Sherelle Parker.
23: We saw utility poles literally split in half. Like matchsticks.
21: South Carolina Senator Lindsey Graham's sudden death was from a ruptured aorta from heart disease, says preliminary info from the medical examiner's office. This is ABC News.
20: WHBY, covering the Fox Cities for over 100 years. Now, the latest on the Omni Glass and Paint News Center.
24: Good morning. It's a sunny 71 degrees at 6:31. I'm Landon Moore. A $250,000 state grant will help an Appleton business and community center upgrade its facilities. Longchang Marketplace is getting the community development grant from the Wisconsin Economic Development Corporation. Longchang contains pop-up shops, restaurants, and cultural events focusing on the Hmong community. Founder Mayu Watawa says the marketplace has exceeded her initial goals.
25: Over the years, Longchang Marketplace has grown into much more than a marketplace. It has become a gathering place. A place where grandparents introduce their grandchildren to traditions they don't want forgotten. Where neighbors stop to catch up, where families celebrate together, where everyone walks through these doors hoping to reconnect with their roots.
24: Longchang will use the grant money to renovate its building along South Law Street. A Green Bay animal shelter finds a temporary home. Safe Haven Pet Sanctuary will be located at St. Paul's United Methodist Church until a permanent site is secured. The shelter's former building along North Broadway sustained heavy damage during severe weather last month and was condemned by the city. The temporary location is expected to open later this month. Bellin Memorial Hospital in Green Bay is among 11 Wisconsin healthcare facilities cited by the Centers for Medicare and Medicaid Services for violating federal price transparency rules. The citation notes that pricing for procedures is vague, incomplete, or hard to find on hospital websites. Bellin and the other hospitals have been warned to improve price transparency or risk fines for noncompliance. A motorcyclist is seriously injured in a Dodge County crash. The sheriff's office says the 37-year-old Cedarburg man struck a deer along State Highway 16 and 60 in the town of Elba shortly before 8 o'clock Sunday morning. He was thrown from the bike and airlifted to UW Hospital in Madison, where his condition has not been released. Sheriff's officials note that the biker was not wearing a helmet at the time of the crash. Dodge County officials are clarifying the content of a data center measure approved by the county board last month. Residents have questioned whether the resolution created a moratorium on the construction of data centers in areas where the county controls zoning. County Administrator Cameron Clapper says the resolution was advisory in nature and only directs the Land Resources and Parks Committee to draft a moratorium at its meeting today. Beaver Dam recently approved the construction of a 700,000-square-foot data center operated by Meta, which will come online next year. Coming up after the break, Oshkosh police seek dog walkers to help prevent crime. WHPY News Time is 6:34.
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24: Oshkosh residents who regularly walk dogs now have an opportunity to help police. The city's police department is joining the National Dog Walker Watch Program, which encourages people to be on the lookout for and report suspicious activity while walking dogs. Officer Kate Mann says the program also helps build stronger relationships between residents and police.
3: Really goes back to our mantra, right? Like, know us before you need us. We're really fortunate to have such a great community in which we have some great communication throughout and really have that relationship between the community and the police department so that they know us by name and face.
24: Oshkosh residents interested in participating in the dog walker program should contact the police department. A Rosendale man accused of trying to kidnap a woman along the Mascouten Trail is claiming insanity. Miles Yeager enters a plea of not guilty by reason of mental disease or defect to charges of attempted kidnapping and false imprisonment in Fond du Lac County Court. Yeager allegedly jumped a woman along the trail and put a cloth over her mouth last month. He faces up to 46 years in prison if convicted. And you can tell what the air quality is each day by driving past an Oshkosh fire station. The department is flying color-coded flags that correspond with differing air quality levels. The Winnebago County Health Department is conducting a pilot program this summer to see if the flags raise awareness of air quality in the community. Green and yellow mark good air quality days. Orange and red flags mean higher levels of particulates that could affect those with compromised breathing. A purple flag means everyone should consider staying inside as much as possible. Coming up at 7:05, the latest on a lawsuit against John Deere. I'm Landon Moore, WHPY News.
4: I'm Dave Edwards, joining Landon for a second. Which Oshkosh fire station will be doing this?
24: It sounds like all of them will be.
4: Okay.
24: Yes.
4: So it's just any time you see an Oshkosh fire station, look for the flag,
24: yep,
4: right?
24: Correct.
4: So do the flags again. Green and yellow means...
24: good.
4: Okay.
24: Yep. Orange and red, higher levels of particulates that could affect those with compromised breathing.
4: And then what happens if we get a purple flag?
24: Purple flag, stay inside as much as possible.
4: And black flag, only cockroaches are allowed to go outside.
24: Yeah.
4: But I think this is neat. It's good. And it's just trying to remember to look for the flag, right?
24: Right, yeah.
4: Because that'll help you out wrong way. All right. Thanks, Lennon. Yep. 6:37, weather's coming up.
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15: Today and tomorrow are First Alert weather days because of extreme heat. Today, steamy sunshine, hot and humid, a high of 95, the heat index near 100 degrees. Tonight, warm and muggy, a low of 72 with fair skies. Tomorrow, up to 97 with the heat index eclipsing 100. From the WBY First Alert Weather Center, I'm meteorologist Steve Baylock.
4: Yeah, and our dew points are going to stay right in this upper 60s to around 70, which which is just bleh, air. So when it gets hot, it gets muggy, it gets uncomfortable, no doubt. And we're seeing evidence that this entire work week, Monday through Friday, every day will be at least 90 plus. So you know where we're heading here. It's going to be an air conditioning kind of week, and make sure you're hydrating along the way too. 71 in Appleton, Green Bay same, still 72 in Oshkosh. We're going to start our move here pretty quick. Our dew point is at 68, so the air is already kind of saturated here on a Monday. I'm Dave Edwards. We'll get with Steve here in a little less than an hour and talk about this week that's coming up. Are there any rain chances worth a doggone? Not really.
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8: Nicole Murray with Your Money Now. Medisand, the planned Hyperion Data Center supercluster in Louisiana, will be a 5-gigawatt data center and cost over $50 billion. That figure is higher than the $27 billion that was revealed in October when Meta and Blue Owl Capital formed a joint venture to help with the build-out and management of the facility. Industry analysts say Chinese EV makers are outpacing American automakers when it comes to foreign investments. China has a saturated domestic market, which has led Chinese companies to look elsewhere to sell electric vehicles. Demand for affordable EVs has been strong abroad, while trade barriers have pushed Chinese manufacturers to bring factories where they want to sell their vehicles. Treasury yields were broadly flat this morning after the ceasefire agreement between the U.S. and Iran came under increasing strain over the weekend as the two sides traded strikes. The yield on the 10-year U.S. Treasury note rose marginally to 4.571%. Futures have dropped as SK Hynix shares plummeted 10%. That's Your Money Now.
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4: It's probably the NASDAQ is the one most concerning, down about 260 in the futures this morning. S&P about 20, and same for the Dow, it's down 24. And we're still seeing the drop in everything else here in the futures. At the same time, oil is up about 245 now at 73.87. We'll have the latest on what's going on with the strikes, not only on Iran, but by Iran as well, as we go. And the passing of Sam Neill, the actor from Jurassic Park, The Piano, The Tudors, many others. We'll have more on his passing here in a few minutes, too. All right, 6:42. Boy, the All-Star break really coming at a time when the Brewers need to get some healthy arms. Getting kind of concerning here. We'll take a look.
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10: The Brewers enter the All-Star break on a three-game losing streak after being swept by the Pirates over the weekend. I'm Bill Scott with sports. They capped the series with a 14-5 loss to Pittsburgh yesterday. Pirates scoring 4 in the second, 10 in the fourth. Bryce Terang hit his 14th homer of the season, a loss for the Brewers, which goes to Robert Gosser, who allowed 7 runs on 8 hits. Jacob Mizorowski held out of his start on Sunday due to fatigue. Manager Pat Murphy said the Miz didn't respond well from his last start, and they owed it to him to give him a break.
11: He didn't recover well. His arm doesn't feel great. His body doesn't feel great. And there's no imaging or none of that stuff going on. We're just giving him a rest, and he needs some time away from throwing right now. He's had a big load, and we're making that decision. You know, give him a break.
10: Brewers also made a move over the weekend, acquiring infielder Braden Shoemake from the Astros for cash. He went 0-2 with a pair of strikeouts against Paul Skeens yesterday. Brewers wrapped up baseball's 2026 first-year player draft yesterday, selecting Carsten Sabathia, the son of former Brewers CeCe Sabathia, in the 20th and final round.
13: He's always been somebody who swung the bat pretty well, so, you know, that's an interesting piece of him. I think, you know, it's probably going to be more first base defensively, but, you know, he obviously has done well at his different stops. He didn't play a ton this year at Houston, but, you know, he did swing the bat pretty well when he was able to actually get in the lineup. So, and obviously, you know, CC, huge piece of the franchise history here, so we know we're getting a solid young man as well.
10: Brewers VP of amateur acquisition Todd Johnson. In all, the Brewers selecting 20 players, 13 were pitchers. Baseball's home run derby kicks off tonight in Philadelphia. 8 players, led by Major League home run leader Kyle Schwarber of the Phillies, will take part. Brewers top prospect Jesus Madé singled and drove in the only run for the National League in a 6-1 loss to the American League in the Major League Baseball All-Star Futures game. Bill Scott, Wisconsin Radio Network.
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31: 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Zach Morris is in with sports. And the folks from the Wisconsin Policy Forum will join us to talk about more people going to prison for drunk driving.
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32: WHBY, good morning. It's a Monday the 13th. I'm Dave Edwards with Landon Moore. Steve Balon coming along here in about 50 minutes. We'll dial up some weather and talk about how hot it's going to get this week. Billings, Montana did hit 111 on the weekend. That's just silly. Salt Lake City, 109. Previous record was 107. Jeez. The thing about this is temperatures are 20 to 30 degrees above average for this time of the year. That's why this is so exceptional. And why we will be, you know, 15, 16, 17 degrees above normal here. Because 81 is the norm right now. And if we get to 95 to 97, you can kind of do the math. The only thing is when you team together the humidity and you get these heat index numbers that are 105, 110, that's when things get really stupid around here. But there's a big heat dome that has been just kind of trapping this air right over our heads. And as I mentioned a bit ago, we may not get out of the 90s for highs until we get to Saturday. Whew, it's going to be one of those weeks. All right, we'll get to more. In fact, yesterday,
4: My wife and I have been finding that the front patio, which is in the shade in the afternoon, is a much better deal than the back patio. And we go out on the porch, as they used to call it, because the back is just like roasting hot. Even though we have some covering back there, it's not quite enough. So do what you got to do. Stay out of the direct sun as much as you can. And if you can, we've been doing this just about every single day. Pull all the shades, bring the curtains in, do your thing. And keep that heat from coming in, especially from about noon on any windows that have that. Because you can really cut down on how much your AC has to turn on here. This morning we were learning, and obviously on the weekend we learned about the passing of Senator Lindsey Graham, and we'll get to that in a second. But we also learned about actor Sam Neill. We didn't really realize he was that sick.
0: To millions, he was Dr. Alan Grant.
1: It's a dinosaur.
0: The reluctant hero of Steven Spielberg's Jurassic Park. Sam Neill, the actor who brought quiet gravity to some of the biggest films of his generation, has died. Born in Northern Ireland and raised in New Zealand, Neill's career spanned more than 50 years. He found his breakout role in the 1977 film Sleeping Dogs, but it wasn't until the 1990s when he became known worldwide.
3: Actually, I think I will need two wives.
1: Oh, at least.
0: Starring alongside Sean Connery in The Hunt for Red October before landing the role that would define his career.
3: She was like my favorite when I was a kid. Now I see she's the most beautiful thing I ever saw.
0: Reprising that role in Jurassic Park 3. And Jurassic World Dominion. He'd established himself as an actor with singular range, appearing in the critically acclaimed film The Piano.
3: I heard it here. I heard a voice there in my head.
0: And starring in the classic horror film, In the Mouth of Madness. He took to the small screen too, appearing in The Tudors and Peaky Blinders. In 2023, he revealed he'd been treated for blood cancer, writing, "I'm not afraid to die, but it would annoy me." Earlier this year, Neill revealed that he was cancer-free after a groundbreaking treatment.
3: I was at a loss, and it looked like I was on the way out. There is no cancer in my body. This is an extraordinary thing.
0: Overnight, his family saying, Sam was surrounded by family and passed with the dignity that has characterized his whole life. The loss was sudden and unexpected, but blessed by the fact that Sam remained cancer-free. Sam Neill was 78.
4: That's something. Sam Neill, apparently diagnosed with a very rare type of non-Hodgkin's lymphoma. He died, as was stated, he died apparently cancer-free because he had been using some form of a genetic therapy that modified his immune system. So he was doing everything he could to try to fight this. I had almost forgotten about his Hunt for Red October and in his dying scene when he said, "I would have liked to have seen Montana." Sam Neill, really one of the better actors of our last 20, 30 years, no doubt about it. Passing away at the age of 78. The other very noteworthy passing of the weekend, South Carolina Senator Lindsey Graham.
5: Shockwaves across Washington and beyond this morning after the death of one of the most powerful and prominent lawmakers in the Senate, Lindsey Graham. The South Carolina senator died of a brief and sudden illness, according to a statement from his office. He had just turned 71. Washington, D.C. EMS dispatched to Graham's home on Saturday night for a man in apparent cardiac arrest.
6: Thank you very much.
5: Graham had just returned to Washington from Ukraine, where he met with President Zelensky on Friday.
7: Good visit with the president, right?
8: Yeah, I think that we had really a good meeting.
5: Zelensky writing on social media this morning, he is deeply saddened by the news of Graham's passing, adding, "Lindsey was a true defender of freedom and the values that make our world safer." More tributes to the late senator pouring in overnight. South Carolina Governor Henry McMaster in a statement calling Graham the fiercest of fighters for South Carolina and America. Graham was first elected to the Senate in 2002. He defeated primary challengers last month to secure the Republican nomination to serve a fifth term. A long-serving member of the Judiciary Committee, Graham chaired the committee from 2019 to 2021 and helped push through President Trump's judicial nominees, including Justice Brett Kavanaugh.
12: This is the most unethical sham since I've been in politics.
5: He voted for President Obama's appointed justices Sonia Sotomayor and Elena Kagan to the Supreme Court, but helped to block Merrick Garland's nomination following the death of Justice Antonin Scalia. Earlier in his career, he was also involved in efforts to craft a bipartisan deal on immigration, working across the aisle. Graham was considered a hawk, a strong supporter of the wars in Afghanistan and Iraq, and later Iran. He became close with John McCain, who he considered a mentor, and Joe Lieberman, the trio known as the Three Amigos. McCain's daughter Megan, sharing on X, "My dad was the soul of the group, Joe was the heart of the group, and Lindsay was the fire and humor. Their combination bonded them as friends throughout their lives."
2: He is loyal to his friends. He loves his country. And if he has to stand up to his party for his country, so be it. He would die for this country. I love him to death.
5: Prior to his time in the Senate, he served in the House of Representatives for four terms, first elected in 1994. Graham gaining national attention for his role in President Bill Clinton's impeachment, serving as an impeachment manager in his trial.
2: Because impeachment is not about punishment. Impeachment is about cleansing the office.
5: Born and raised in South Carolina, Graham served in the Air Force as a lawyer and in the South Carolina Air National Guard. He retired in 2015 at the rank of colonel, serving in the reserves while in Congress. Graham launched a campaign for president in 2015.
2: No one here, including me, ever expected to hear me say, "I'm Lindsey Graham and I'm running for president of the United States."
5: Dropping out before the primaries, then a vocal critic of Donald Trump's candidacy.
2: "I think he's a kook. I think he's crazy. I think he's unfit for office."
5: Graham later becoming one of President Trump's strongest allies in the Senate, at times a frequent golf partner and personal friend. President Trump writing on social media, "Senator Lindsey Graham, one of the greatest people and senators I have ever known, is dead. He was always working and was a true American patriot. Lindsey will be greatly missed." The late senator earlier this year asked how he'd like to be remembered.
2: "That I spoke up, shared my thoughts, creatively put together coalitions that moved the ball. I'm not about making speeches alone. I'm about putting networks together."
5: And he certainly will be remembered that way.
4: Okay, there's Martha Raddatz with that report, a lengthy one at that. And depending on what side of the aisle you're on is likely to kind of sway which way you feel about Lindsey Graham. I know the one thing that sticks out for me is there were times he was very tough on women's rights when it came to abortion access, women's sports. He was not a big fan of the Equal Rights Amendment, which would have given women more abilities to thrive. So in some cases, he kind of had a, we need to put women in their right spot kind of an attitude, which rubbed a lot of people, especially those in the healthcare business, et cetera. Traditional roles were sometimes not necessarily what Lindsey Graham was in favor of. All right, 6:56. Weather time's coming up and the anthem and more.
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15: The next couple days, drink plenty of water and avoid over physical exertion. It's going to be hot. Today, a high of 95, heat index near 100 degrees, steamy sunshine, fair, warm, and muggy tonight, a low of 72. Tomorrow, another first alert weather day, sizzling sun, a high of 97, heat index above 100. From the WBY First Alert Weather Center, I'm meteorologist Steve Baylor.
4: You know, and also be super careful making sure that you do not leave pets, small children, etc., in cars. I mean, it's going to be extraordinarily hot outside, but in a car, it can race to 120, 130 or more in some respects, and that's just absolutely brutal. 73. It is now a west breeze at 5 for Appleton. Green Bay, 74. jump it up to 75 in Oshkosh. And as I mentioned, Steve Balon will be with us, and we'll talk it all through coming up here at about 7:37, because the whole week is now mentioning 90, 91 plus, and of course the 97 for tomorrow is a real highlight now, isn't it? All right, so we'll get into some of those details. A heat advisory begins today at 11. Anthem Lights with the Anthem. Oh.

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1: From ABC News, I'm Chuck Sievertson. Good morning. There's more of a shooting war between the U.S. and Iran. Iran hit a container ship in the Strait of Hormuz. The U.S. fired missiles at Iran. Iran fired missiles at Jordan, Kuwait, Oman, and Qatar. It could raise gasoline prices again because oil prices have jumped. ABC's Selena Wang.
2: The U.S. blaming Iran for those continued attacks on ships in the Strait. U.S. officials had expected Iran to publicly commit to stop attacking ships in the Strait after weakened negotiations in Oman. But instead, Iran says it opened fire after several ships used unapproved routes and ignored warnings from its Navy. And now declaring it's closing the Strait until the end of American interventions in this region.
1: More Israeli air attacks on Gaza City. At least 6 Palestinians killed, including a 9-year-old girl. A dozen others were wounded, say Palestinian health officials. The Israeli military says it targeted terrorist infrastructure. Violent storms, flooding from Pennsylvania to Missouri, and extreme heat across much of the nation. In Philadelphia, Mayor Sherelle Parker.
3: We saw utility poles literally split in half. Like matchsticks.
4: A state of emergency declared in Philadelphia after fast-moving microburst storms tore through the city. Straight-line wind gusts of up to 70 miles per hour, ripping roofs off buildings and downing hundreds of trees, many landing on cars.
5: It was shocking because the car just got paid off.
1: ABC's Hannah Battah. And early estimates suggest more than 2,700 people died in England and Wales during May and June heat waves, say British health officials. South Carolina Senator Lindsey Graham died from a ruptured aorta from heart disease, says preliminary info from the medical examiner. A statement explaining his absence from the Senate, Kentucky's Mitch McConnell says he had a fall. He was in the hospital, now in rehab. You're listening to ABC News.
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1: Oil prices went up as most Asian stock market indexes went down today after U.S. air attacks and Iran retaliated. Brent crude, the international standard, rose to over $77 a barrel. The U.S. benchmark crude went up to over $72 a barrel. Affecting tourists, Europe's continuing heat wave. ABC News forecaster Leslie Lopez.
11: Major landmarks like the Eiffel Tower and the Louvre closing early because of scorching temperatures. The mercury reaching 95 degrees. And the Tour de France shortening today's stage.
1: Bills that would temporarily limit the construction of large data centers known as hyperscalers await New York Governor Kathy Hochul's signature.
12: Any data centers that are 20 megawatts and above, which are on a much, much larger scale than anything you've really seen before.
1: State Senator Kirsten Gonzalez co-authored the bills.
12: We cannot afford to have a strained energy grid, and we cannot afford to pay higher energy bills if we did nothing.
1: Never in history has Congress been so old. The average age of the current Senate is 64, half the members over 65. The oldest, Chuck Grassley in Iowa, 92. Average age in the House has soared from under 50 in the early 1980s to 58. Ryan Blaney won the weather-delayed NASCAR Cup Series race at Atlanta early today. He fought off challenges from Bubba Wallace and Christopher Hill, who finished second on the final lap. Rain and lightning delayed the race by over 3 hours. Chuck Sievertson, ABC News.
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14: Good morning. It's a sunny 74 degrees at 7:05. I'm Landon Moore. The redevelopment of the Thrivent property in Appleton may include a new fire station as well. Community Development Director Kara Homan says property for a new station north of Interstate 41 was carved out as part of the city's development agreement with the company.
15: The provisions of the option would give us up to 5 years to determine the final geometry of the site. We intend to not take the full years, however, the agreement allows us to do that. We intend to work very closely with our Parks and Recreation staff, as well as our fire chief, both who are here, as well as with the development team, to make sure that where we situate it works really well for the city from an operational perspective, but also takes into consideration the development that may need to occur around it.
14: The city would pay just $1 for the 3.5 acres. Outagamie County's new zoning code will likely incorporate restrictions and regulations for data centers. The current codes, drafted in 1989, do not contain language pertaining to the large data center developments being proposed in various places around Wisconsin. Officials say those regulations will be included in the new codes, but a full moratorium or ban on data centers has not been addressed. The revised zoning code will go to the Outagamie County Board by the end of the year. An Oshkosh woman who crashed into a Grand Chute house during a police chase will spend 6 years in prison. Andy Anthony is also sentenced in Outagamie County Court to 4 years on extended supervision for use of a vehicle under the influence of a controlled substance and second-degree reckless endangerment. Anthony fled an attempted traffic stop in December of 2024, leading sheriff's deputies on a chase that ended with her crashing into a house along West Capitol Drive. One person is dead following a crash in Oconto County. The sheriff's office says a truck pulled out in front of a motorcycle at the intersection of Highway S and Schwartz Road in the town of Chase around 1:30 Sunday afternoon. The 39-year-old Escanaba, Michigan man operating the bike died from his injuries. The 48-year-old Oconto Falls man driving the truck and the 25-year-old Oconto Falls man riding with him were evaluated for injuries at the scene and did not need transport. The crash remains under investigation. No one is hurt in a Dodge County boat fire. Crews were called to Fox Lake shortly before 11 o'clock Sunday morning on the report of a boat fully engulfed in flames. The four juveniles on board jumped off and were picked up by other boaters. Investigators believe the occupants were not responsible for causing the fire in any way. Coming up after the break, the latest on a lawsuit against John Deere. WHBY News is brought to you by Dunnell Ready.
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18: Repair resources that are currently out there, they need to be made available to farmers and independent repair providers. So that includes things like making sure that there's access to the reading, clearing, and resetting of electronic fault codes, reprogramming of electronic components, restarting a machine following an emissions-related shutdown.
14: The suit alleged Deere was unlawfully maintaining monopoly power in markets for repair services. The state public defender's office opposes the request from the mother of a three-year-old boy found dead in Manitowoc County to replace her lawyer. Katrina Bauer asked for a change of counsel earlier this month, claiming her attorney had not prepared properly for her scheduled trial next year. Bauer is facing charges of chronic neglect of a child with a consequence of death. Bauer is the mother of Elijah Vu, who was reported missing in February of 2024 while in the care of Jesse Vang in Two Rivers. His body was found in a wooded area that fall. A Manitowoc County judge has not yet ruled on Bauer's request for a new attorney. And Hoffmaster Group Incorporated is expanding its operation in Clintonville. The consumer products maker is adding 86,000 square feet of production space to its facility, which makes paper plates and napkins, this year. The project is worth $65 million. The company is getting up to $1 million in tax credits from the Wisconsin Economic Development Corporation for the project. They expect to add more than 100 full-time jobs when the expansion goes online next spring. Coming up at 7:31, the latest on a bill involving voting in the U.S. I'm Landon Moore, WHBY News.
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20: 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Shutout from Jacob Mizorowski! A masterpiece from the Miz!
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22: Today and tomorrow are First Alert weather days because of extreme heat. Today, steamy sunshine, hot and humid, a high of 95, the heat index near 100 degrees. Tonight, warm and muggy, a low of 72 with fair skies. Tomorrow, up to 97 with the heat index eclipsing 100. From the WBY First Alert Weather Center, I'm meteorologist Steve Balog.
23: This week looks interesting on different levels here. Not only the 90s, the heat index that could get into 100-105 range, but this is expected to stick around pretty much the whole week. It may be Saturday before we get any relief here, and the rain chances later in the week are starting to weaken a bit, so that even is becoming a bit of a concern. Certainly we've had a fair amount of rain this year. That's not the point. The point is we may be heading into a very dry stretch. When you're kind of wanting some of those rains for the gardens and for the fields, etc., they may get a little slimmer now as we get toward the dog days. It's almost 7:12. 73, 74 Green Bay, 75 in Oshkosh, and a dew point at 68 right now. So, yeah, it's pretty juicy. I'm Dave Edwards. Hi there. It's 7:12 on this Monday. Let's see what's going on with the markets and business news in general. 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
25: From ABC News, Wall Street Now. Stock futures point to a lower start to the week after the major averages posted gains to close out last week. The Dow on Friday rose 150 points to end the session at 52,637. The Nasdaq headed 0.3%, the S&P 0.4. Renewed fighting between the U.S. and Iran has oil prices rising again. World benchmark Brent crude was approaching $79 a barrel overnight. Gasoline is up about 8 cents a gallon in the past week, according to AAA. Apple is accusing OpenAI of stealing trade secrets. In a new federal lawsuit, the tech giant claims the artificial intelligence company and its chief hardware officer had a coordinated plan to get hold of confidential details about future Apple products. Big blue buildings will soon pop up in more U.S. locations. IKEA tells USA Today that it plans to break ground on 6 new home goods stores before the end of the year. Of the company's 500 stores worldwide, only about 50 are in the U.S. Jim Ryan, ABC News.
23: Looks like the trends here this morning are kind of sticking it out. The Nasdaq is still down about 310. S&P 500 off 28. And the Dow is down about 60. So not big moves there. The Nasdaq is really hurting. Oil up 240. It's right now at 73.82. It looks like we had some gas stations that bumped up a little bit toward the end of next week and then dropped a little bit. So we're kind of in a waffly zone here because of what's going on with Iran. And can we trust that anything will stabilize? Probably not. At least not anytime soon. 7:14 at WHBY and a sports update here in a minute.
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2: The Brewers held Jacob Mizorowski out of Sunday's matchup with the Pirates due to fatigue, and the Brewers were no match for Paul Skeens and the Pirates, falling 14-5 and being swept in the three-game series. I'm Bill Scott with sports. At 59-37, the Brewers still finished with their most wins by the All-Star break in franchise history. Baseball's All-Star game is tomorrow night in Philadelphia. Home run derby set for tonight. Brewers top prospect Jesus Made singled and drove in the only run for the National League in a 6-1 loss to the American League in the Baseball All-Star Futures game yesterday. The Brewers' second-ranked prospect, Luis Peña, started at third base and played the entire game. He was 0-for-3 in the National League. Baseball's 2026 first-year player draft wrapped up on Sunday. The Brewers selecting 20 players, and all 13 of them were pitchers. They wrapped things up by selecting Carsten Sabathia III, the son of former Brewer CeCe Sabathia, in round 20. Phil Scott, Wisconsin Radio Network.
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9: I'm 32 years old, and I am an attorney in L.A. 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
6: 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You know, as Mondays go, this one doesn't look too bad. Yeah. I'm David.

0: Good morning. From the Myron Construction Studio here at WHBY, lots of sunshine. It's 75 now, west at about 7 to 10 right in there. Our dew point now has jumped to 69, so it's getting more moist. Yikes. 75 Green Bay, 76 in Oshkosh. It's just the tip of the not even quite iceberg here. 95 the high today, 97 tomorrow. Heat advisories will be out. And now I wouldn't be at all surprised if they just go, okay, we're just going to make the entire week like that. Yeah. I saw that the Democratic candidate for governor, Sarah Rodriguez, who's kind of considered one of the favorites on the Democratic side to win the nomination and then eventually try to take Tony Evers' position that he has had and said that he didn't want it anymore. She made an announcement over the weekend. She fired a campaign manager. And it is because of discovering serious mismanagement and inaccuracies, apparently in some campaign finance reports. This was sent to reporters back, I think, on, was it Saturday night? Yeah. No, Sunday night. Apparently, the staff discovered the errors in a financial management statement, brought the concerns to Rodriguez, and they fired the campaign head. Usually that kind of disruption is not a good thing when you're just a few months away from the, obviously the primaries coming up and also the general. And if I'm not mistaken, it's the 28th, which would be 2 weeks from tomorrow night, is when the Democrats are having a debate amongst the candidates on the Democratic side. Now, something that occurred, and maybe you didn't notice this, but it kind of sometimes happens on Thursdays, especially on Fridays. You slip something through so people don't really notice it too much. President Trump fired the three remaining members of the Election Assistance Commission.
1: Stood up to help states update their voting systems after the 2000 Florida recount, the Election Assistance Commission certifies equipment and offers guidance to state officials. It's meant to be bipartisan. An aide says the president has the right to remove officials who, quote, may not be totally aligned with the important task of securing America's elections and ensuring every legal vote is counted. Top Senate Democrat Chuck Schumer calls the firings a brazen attempt to seize control of elections months before the midterms.
0: Because we know that Donald Trump, let's face it, is doing what he can to try to manipulate where he can. And he just did. The three remaining members of the Election Assistance Commission are gone. These are the people that will watch out for something that looks a little hinky. And that's one more stopgap that we will not have in place. When I was a kid, we would take some road trips, and one of the road trips I vaguely remember because I was so young was to Yellowstone National Park in Wyoming. And like in later years, I much remember going to Yellowstone. In my early years, I don't remember much about it. But I was shown photos by my family, by my mom, years ago. They'd showed the old black and whites that you get. You know, you had to pull them out of the camera and then take off the peel off the thing. Yeah. And the pictures would show some of the wildlife that would come right up to the door in Yellowstone. And it was not uncommon to have antelope and even bigger things like bears. But then again, there also were bison. And if you saw the video this weekend, that was disturbing. Because there were people that were assembled within, say, about 100 yards of a bison that was clearly agitated. And he took it out on one of the visitors.
2: Now to the frightening scene at Yellowstone National Park. A grandfather out on a walk with his grandson was attacked by a charging bison and thrown at least 8 feet into the air. He was injured but is expected to be okay. ABC's Melissa Don has the latest.
3: Tonight, these are the heart-stopping moments. A grandfather was attacked by a bison at Yellowstone National Park. The dramatic video posted online by a professional photographer shows a bison, which can weigh more than 1,500 pounds, charging after the 65-year-old, flipping him into the air. You see the man and his grandchild stop to take photos of the bison. Seconds later, the massive mammal then charges, chasing the family around trees before the man is thrown multiple feet into the air, seriously injuring him.
4: Look out, bison!
3: Another video shows the bison running past tents at a campsite before the incident. The grandfather is lucky to be alive. Millions of people visit Yellowstone every year to see the park's famous wildlife. Unfortunately, this is not the first time we've seen bison charging tourists.
5: As for that 65-year-old, he was hospitalized and is recovering from his injuries. Yellowstone National Park warns people to keep at least 25 yards away from bison at all times, and if too close, you are warned to retreat immediately.
0: You know, and they weren't, like, right there. I mean, they were good 100 yards away. This bison just was sitting there and it looked kind of agitated. It was scratching at the ground, and all of a sudden it turned on the people. And unfortunately, the grandfather took the brunt of it because he was running around the trees to try to avoid this bison. And eventually he just lost his race because the bison can move and run over trees and do anything else they want. And he hoisted that man into the air and he went to flying. And then to see that bison go right through a campground too, that's where things get pretty disturbing because there could have been kids there. Oof. If you see the video, you'll know what I'm talking about.
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8: 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Coming up at 4 o'clock, Terry Kavarik and I will have the latest in WHBY news. 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Zach Morris is in with sports. And the folks from the Wisconsin Policy Forum will join us to talk about more people going to prison for drunk driving.
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9: The next couple days, drink plenty of water and avoid over physical exertion. It's going to be hot. Today, a high of 95, heat index near 100 degrees, steamy sunshine, fair, warm, and muggy tonight, a low of 72. Tomorrow, another First Alert weather day, sizzling sun, a high of 97, heat index above 100. From the WBY First Alert Weather Center, I'm meteorologist Steve Balon.
0: Yeah, it's 75 now, same Green Bay, Oshkosh at 77, and we're looking at a south-southwest wind, mostly west now, and 87% humidity. The west wind about 8 to 15, so the breeze getting up there a little bit. I did notice, though, we just hit a dew point of 70. We're getting into tropically moist air here as part of this big heat dome that's developed over the middle of the country and goes all the way back to the west and even points further west in California, where fires have been raging.
5: Firefighters responding aggressively. We've seen quite the aerial assault, even a military C-130 aircraft assisting, as well as a dozen helicopters and fixed-wing aircrafts dropping water on those flames that are burning into the Angeles National Forest. Well, it's also impacting surrounding communities, as nearly 600 people are under evacuation orders or warnings, and officials say one home was damaged.
0: Yeah, the Summit Fire in Antelope County forced about 100 people to leave, evacuated because about 3,000 acres have burned. And they're saying in some of the states out west, one of the biggest problems they're running into is there have been cuts. There have been budget cuts. There aren't as many firefighters, not as many people with the Bureau of Land Management to help to watch for these type of things. So this type of atmosphere may be what's in our near future.
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10: Green Bay City Clerk Celestine Jeffries is placed on administrative leave. That announcement comes after the Wisconsin Elections Commission ordered an investigation into the mailing of duplicate absentee ballots to Green Bay voters. Some voters in both the April general election and next month's primary election were sent two ballots by the city clerk's office.
7: Real local news on WHBY and at WHBY.com.
0: Yes, I did play this on purpose, in case you're wondering. Kool and the Gang with a song called Too Hot. And and it makes sense. It's 75 now, heading to about 95 or so. Heat index probably 100 plus. For many of us, heat advisory begins this morning at 11 a.m. with a lot of us suffering through 95 to 105 feels like. And that's when you just can't be outdoors too long at any stretch, all right? Make sure you're hydrating a lot. All right, let's get the latest ABC News now.
11: ABC News, I'm Chuck Sievertson. The U.S. and Iran again shooting missiles at each other. Iran hit a container ship in the Strait of Hormuz. The U.S. fired missiles at Iran. Iran fired missiles at Jordan, Kuwait, Oman, and Qatar. Oil prices have jumped. ABC's Selena Wang.
12: Iran says it opened fire after several ships used unapproved routes and ignored warnings from its navy. And now declaring it's closing the strait until the end of American interventions in this region.
11: More Israeli air attacks on Gaza City. At least six Palestinians were killed, say Palestinian health officials. The Israeli military says it targeted terrorists. Extreme heat spreading across more of the nation. South Carolina Senator Lindsey Graham died from a ruptured aorta from heart disease, says preliminary info from the medical examiner. In a statement on his absence from the Senate, Kentucky's Mitch McConnell says he had a fall and was in the hospital, now in rehab. He's 84. This is ABC News.
7: WHBY, covering the Fox Cities for over 100 years. 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
10: Good morning. It's a sunny 75 degrees at 731. I'm Landon Moore. A $250,000 state grant will help an Appleton business and community center upgrade its facilities. Longchang Marketplace is getting the community development grant from the Wisconsin Economic Development Corporation. Longchang contains pop-up shops, restaurants, and cultural events focusing on the Hmong community. Founder Mayowa Tao says the marketplace has exceeded her initial goals.
13: Over the years, Longchang Marketplace has grown into much more than a marketplace. It has become a gathering place. A place where grandparents introduce their grandchildren to traditions they don't want forgotten. Where neighbors stop to catch up, where families celebrate together, where everyone walks through these doors hoping to reconnect with their roots.
10: Longchang will use the grant money to renovate its building along South Law Street. A Green Bay animal shelter finds a temporary home. Safe Haven Pet Sanctuary will be located at St. Paul's United Methodist Church until a permanent site is secured. The shelter's former building along North Broadway sustained heavy damage during severe weather last month and was condemned by the city. The temporary location is expected to open later this month. Bellin Memorial Hospital in Green Bay is among 11 Wisconsin healthcare facilities cited by the Centers for Medicare and Medicaid Services for violating federal price transparency rules. The citation notes that pricing for procedures is vague, incomplete, or hard to find on hospital websites. Bellin and the other hospitals have been warned to improve price transparency or risk fines for noncompliance. A motorcyclist is seriously injured in a Dodge County crash. The sheriff's office says the 37-year-old Cedarburg man struck a deer along State Highway 16 and 60 in the town of Elba shortly before 8 o'clock Sunday morning. He was thrown from the bike and airlifted to UW Hospital in Madison, where his condition has not been released. Sheriff's officials note that the biker was not wearing a helmet at the time of the crash. Dodge County officials are clarifying the content of a data center measure approved by the county board last month. Residents have questioned whether the resolution created a moratorium on construction of data centers in areas where the county controls zoning. County Administrator Cameron Clapper says the resolution was advisory in nature and only directs the Land Resources and Parks Committee to draft a moratorium at its meeting today. Beaver Dam recently approved the construction of a 700,000-square-foot data center operated by Meta, which will come online next year. Coming up after the break, the latest on a bill involving voting in the U.S. WHB1 News time is 7:34.
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10: The Trump administration continues to push for greater federal control of elections. The Safeguard American Voter Eligibility Act would require proof of citizenship to register to vote, while the president has also called for nationwide standards for absentee and mail-in voting. Former Wisconsin Democratic Party Chairman Mike Tate says adopting national standards comes with a price.
15: I really think that it's a risk and both unnecessary given the safeguards, which are significant in place, that ballots here will be cast legally and that voting is safe, easy to do, and extremely secure.
10: Multiple investigations have found that election fraud in Wisconsin is extremely rare. And a former patrol boat owned by the Winnebago County Sheriff's Department will continue to serve public safety. The department is donating the watercraft to the Oshkosh Fire Department for rescue operations. Sheriff John Mott says the boat is no longer suitable for regular everyday use.
16: For rescue operations, they are willing to stick in the money to bring the boat to where it needs to be at for those types of operations.
10: The donated boat was purchased by the county in 2010. Coming up at 8:05, Oshkosh police seek dog walkers to help prevent crime. I'm Landon Moore, WHBY News.
0: Thank you, Landon. Coming up, it is Steve Balon. We have a hot week coming, and we'll get the details next.
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0: Yeah, it's going to be a bit of a tough week ahead of us. Steve Balon is here to talk more about it from First Alert Weather. Morning, Steve.
9: Good morning.
0: And
9: well,
0: welcome
9: I'm just
0: back.
9: Hearing your voice. Thank you. Appreciate that.
0: I hope you had a good time for, a week or so. And
9: yeah.
0: Welcome back to the heat wave that's coming here. Huh? It's actually already here.
9: Well, yeah. What is the old cliche? Out of the frying pan and into the fire.
0: Uh-huh.
9: That's me coming out of vacation and back to work with this back-to-back First Alert Weather Day today and tomorrow because of extreme heat across the Fox Valley in northeast Wisconsin. So as of 11 o'clock this morning and all the way through tomorrow evening, the National Weather Service has issued a heat advisory. Once you go into Upper Michigan, it becomes an extreme heat warning. So our heat index values the next couple days will be hovering around or even above 100 degrees. That's dangerous heat. It's easier to get heat stroke or heat exhaustion when the feels-like temperatures are that hot. And we want people to just have some common sense safety rules. Drink plenty of water to stay hydrated. Even if you're not thirsty right now, it wouldn't be a bad idea to get some water into you. That way, when you deal with the heat this afternoon, you can do so more efficiently. Of course, we all perspire. We all sweat. Do that. Some folks have a harder time doing that in the extreme heat, especially kids and the elderly. And you also got to keep an eye on your pets as well. If you've got some senior citizen neighbors, you might want to check in on them over the next couple days while we're baking in the heat. Our actual high temperatures, well, they'll probably be in the mid-90s this afternoon with upper 90s possible tomorrow afternoon. Now, there is a cool front that is coming in on Wednesday. Maybe it sparks an isolated thunderstorm. I doubt it. I do think our temperatures will drop back a few degrees, but Wednesday and Thursday, we're still looking at highs in the lower 90s. If you want some real heat relief, Friday, a stronger cold front will be coming in from the north. And as it backs in off the bay and perhaps off of Lake Michigan, this backdoor cool front may trigger some scattered thunderstorms. That'll mark the arrival of more seasonable temperatures as we go towards the weekend. So it's going to be a hot week, but hopefully things get back to more seasonable levels towards Saturday and Sunday. Okay, so here's the forecast, the First Alert Weather Center. Big dome of heat causing steamy sunshine today. Hot, humid, a high of 95, heat index near 100 degrees. With a west wind blowing in around 10 to 15 miles an hour and some higher gusts, even lakeside, you'll be dealing with the hot weather as we are unable to really get a good lake breeze to push inland thanks to that offshore west wind. Tonight, fair, warm, muggy, a low of 72. Tomorrow, Tuesday, our First Alert Weather Day continues. Sizzling sunshine, a high of 97. Hot, hazy, humid, heat index climbs above 100 degrees in the afternoon. Now, here's the extended forecast. Wednesday, that weaker cool front moves in. We drop back to a high of 93. Still hot, still humid. Can't rule out an isolated storm somewhere, but mostly sunny otherwise. With Thursday's kind of the same thing. Hot, humid, maybe a stray storm, but otherwise mostly sunny. Another high of 93. Hot and humid on Friday, 91, partly cloudy with scattered thunderstorms. And that second stronger cold front drops our highs back to the low 80s for Saturday and Sunday. I think over the weekend we'll see partly cloudy skies. Less humidity on Saturday, although those dew points could head back up on Sunday. Mm-hmm. And that's when another little ripple of low pressure comes through, giving us some more scattered thunderstorms.
0: 90s not uncommon right about now, but five in a row, that's a lot.
9: And so far, like I don't have Appleton's numbers in front of me since I'm doing this off the cuff, but so far this summer, Green Bay has had three.
18: Yeah.
9: So let's see here.
18: I think we may have had a couple more.
9: Five, six. Seven. I mean, we could easily be up to eight if, you know, if the forecast holds true the rest of the week. If we look back at the last 30 years during the entire summertime, Green Bay has averaged 5.67 days in the 90s. I know it's a very precise number, but it's an average if you look at the past 30 years. So I wouldn't be surprised if by the end of this week we are eclipsing that number. But, you know, time will tell. And, you know, as we get towards the end of the week, like Friday, you know, we're kind of on the cusp of 90 there. Okay. So we'll see.
0: I still remember, it was about 10 years ago that summer we had like 24, 25, 90 degree days.
9: Yeah,
0: it was just nuts.
9: And that was a drier summer.
0: Yes,
9: see, here's the thing, you know, we obviously are very concerned about the heat index because that's what it really feels like to your body as it's trying to keep cool.
0: Okay.
9: But when you have a lot of humidity, it's harder to get those higher high temperatures. And that's because you need a lot more thermal energy to heat up the atmosphere, because you know, water vapor is harder to heat up than just the air itself. Like, for example, like when you're heating up a pot of water on the stove, it requires a lot of heat energy to get, you know, to get the water to bubble, to boil.
0: Got it.
9: And so when you have more humidity in the atmosphere, more moisture, more water vapor, it takes more thermal energy to do that, to heat it up to those higher levels. So that's why when it gets to be like tropical out there, you tend not to see as many of those high highs compared to when it's drier. Then you start to see those mid upper 90s, and you know, we haven't seen a triple digit high temperature here in Green Bay since 1995.
0: We're gonna get close.
9: Yeah, I got 97 on Tuesday tomorrow, so close. We'll see.
0: When you combine the heat with the humidity, is Tuesday the one you're most looking at here?
9: Yeah.
0: Okay.
9: I think the heat index in the valley will probably be somewhere between 100 and 105.
0: Okay. Yeah. Well, let's just get through it. It's going to be and I'm starting to think about Air Venture next week. Mile Music's coming.
9: Yes.
0: The Packers training camp, and we're really hitting some.
9: We've almost joked about it, how like the Broadway Farmers Market on Wednesdays.
0: Oh, my goodness.
9: Every Wednesday gets stormed out. Well, this week we'll probably have it, and then there's Pulaski Polka Days on Thursday, and that's hot, you know. But you're right, Air Venture gets going. Well, Monday starts, but Sunday's a big fly-in day, isn't it?
0: Yep, that's when everybody start coming to town.
9: Yeah,
0: if they haven't already.
9: Yeah, so hopefully it's not as blistering hot. We'll be keeping it very sharp on that forecast as it gets closer.
0: All right, Steve, we'll let you fly, and we'll talk tomorrow morning.
9: I'm taking off right now, buddy.
0: There you go. Thanks, Steve. Steve Balon from First Alert Weather. And yeah, it's already into the mid to upper 70s in the region already. And also, as Steve was saying, dew points are going to race. And it's up to 70 now for the dew points. 75 Appleton, Green Bay 76, 77 Oshkosh.
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23: I'm Cole Murray with Your Money Now. Prediction market platform CallSheet is launching a trading terminal designed to solve problems its most active traders run into. The terminal will also include features for trading on the company's perpetual futures. CNBC first reported about the development of CallSheet Pro in June. Oil prices have risen this morning by more than 3% as energy shipments via the Strait of Hormuz remain under threat, with the U.S. and Iran announcing renewed military strikes. West Texas Intermediate at $73 a barrel, Brent at $78. Companies around the world, especially in the U.S. and China, are racing to build brain-computer interfaces, some through invasive implants, others by skipping surgery altogether. Investors and industry players say the market for augmenting human abilities beyond therapeutic uses remains many years away. Futures are lower this morning as SK Hynix shares fall. NASDAQ futures down by more than 300 points. Friday, the Dow gained 149, the NASDAQ up 74. That's Your Money Now.
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0: Okay, yeah, the NASDAQ continues to plummet. It's now down 363 in the futures, S&P down 32, Dow futures down 81. So, yeah, not the best Monday here so far. And yeah, we've seen oil move up here. It's up almost $3 now to 74.36. And we'll continue updating, give you one more update before the markets open at about 8:15. By the way, I saw one thing, and you always are looking for something that, if anything, feels cool right now. We're at 76 degrees now. I just saw one particular place in British Columbia, in Canada, that's 37 degrees right now. Enjoy. 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
32: The Brewers held Jacob Mizorowski out of Sunday's matchup with the Pirates due to fatigue, and the Brewers were no match for Paul Skenes and Pittsburgh, falling 14-5 being swept in that three-game series. I'm Bill Scott with sports. At 59-37, the Brewers still finished with their most wins by the All-Star break in franchise history, but they lost their last three, and manager Pat Murphy said his club is out of gas.
1: Guys are trying their hearts out, and guys, not everybody's on all cylinders right now, but that's, you know, we're going to set a record for wins in the first half in the franchise. We haven't had too many of these back-to-back losses all year.
32: Baseball's All-Star Game is tomorrow night in Philadelphia. The Home Run Derby set for tonight. Brewers top prospect Jesus Madé singled and drove in the only run for the National League in a 6-1 loss to the American League in the Baseball All-Star Futures Game. Brewers' second-ranked prospect Luis Peña started at third base, played the entire game, but went 0-3 for the Nationals. Baseball's 2026 first-year player draft wrapped up on Sunday. The Brewers selecting 20 players in all. 13 of the 20 were pitchers. They wrapped things up by selecting Carsten Sabathia III, first baseman, and the son of former Brewers C.C. Sabathia in the 20th and final round. They selected shortstop Trey Ebel in the first round, 17-year-old brother of Brady Ebel, who the Brewers took in the first round last year. Trey Ebel on what he's facing as he joins the same team his brother plays for.
2: Growing up, the younger brother, I always got compared to Brady. And now being on the same team with him, I know it's going to come again. But I control what I can control. I'm my own guy. I know what I do well. I'm going to continue to do that. Having Brady there is awesome. Our team chemistry is great. I look at it as, you know, it's an exciting thing being with my brother on the field. And I don't even know how to, like, explain it. It's truly a blessing being on the same field as him.
32: In the Midwest League, Wisconsin beat Beloit 9-5 in the final game before the All-Star break. Both teams off until Friday. Bill Scott, Wisconsin Radio Network.
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5: Good day. This is intern Caleb Jankowski, and today is July 13th. Today, in 1923, the Hollywood sign above L.A. is officially dedicated. The original sign used to say Hollywood Land, but later renovations would remove the last four letters. In 1934, Babe Ruth hits his 700th career home run in a game against Detroit. Today, in 1936, a temperature of 114 degrees Fahrenheit is recorded in Wisconsin Dells, a state record still standing. In 1960, JFK is nominated as presidential candidate. In 1994, O.J. Simpson gives hair samples for testing while on trial for murder. And in 2021, the Interagency Fire Center reports that the western U.S. has had 918,000 acres burned as a result of 67 large wildfires. To hear this again or for more information, head to WHBY.com as we celebrate America.
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11: WHBY and Herling Clark Law Firm traffic, a bit of a slowdown going 41 northbound past Prospect. It always does get kind of tied up there as you're getting closer to College Avenue. So just be aware of that. And it looks like otherwise we're in pretty good shape. I will remind all to just
0: be watching, because these can pop up in a hurry. Pavement buckling happens a lot when it gets really hot like this, and especially if we're going to get hot and stay that way for a few days. So much expansion happens in there that it just goes poof, and it can pop a concrete up in the air. It can buckle everything, or just create a zone that's just looks like somebody took a sledgehammer to it. So be aware, those can pop up like in a second, and it wasn't there before. So be cautious of that. Okay, just enough time for a couple of things. We're still processing the death of longtime Senator Lindsey Graham and what he meant to his state and others.
7: Flags lowered to half staff at the White House and the Capitol. Washington, D.C. EMS dispatched to Graham's home on Saturday night for a man in apparent cardiac arrest. Graham's office sharing the preliminary findings from the medical examiner, showing the senator died from a ruptured aorta stemming from heart disease. It came just hours after Graham returned from Ukraine. He had just turned 71 years old on Thursday.
9: South Carolina Governor Henry McMaster now facing that difficult task of filling the Senate seat Graham commanded for more than two decades. President Trump saying he has someone in mind. The governor's pick will only finish out Graham's current term, state law mandating a special election to replace him on the ballot in November when he was up for re-election.
7: The sudden death of Republican Senator Lindsey Graham shaking Washington and reverberating around the world. There was perhaps no Republican senator closer to President Trump, calling Graham a true American patriot, saying he spoke to the senator on the phone the night he died. Graham arrived in Congress in the 1994 Republican wave, making a name for himself in the impeachment of President Bill Clinton.
0: Yeah, with what we have seen in Maine with Senator McConnell in Kentucky, now the death of Lindsey Graham. It just, the Senate is so incredibly tight going forward, and what happens in November obviously will tilt the balance or keep it where it is, whatever. But now the governor of the state of South Carolina, first of all, has to get a temporary person in there, just someone to be in that seat to vote, etc. And then also has to set a special primary election now to elect a candidate to stand in Graham's place in the November election. So there's a lot that has to happen in a small amount of time, especially with something so sudden.
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13: The next couple days, drink plenty of water and avoid over physical exertion. It's going to be hot. Today, a high of 95, heat index near 100 degrees, steamy sunshine, fair, warm, and muggy tonight, a low of 72. Tomorrow, another First Alert weather day, sizzling sun, the high of 97, heat index above 100. From the WBY First Alert Weather Center, I'm meteorologist Steve Balon.
0: Heat advisory officially beginning at 11 a.m. this morning and goes till 8-9 o'clock tomorrow night, and that's when it'll be between that 95 to 105 expected as far as heat index goes. But just be real careful, as Steve mentioned, hydrate, but also be careful even of alcohol content too, because that can really work in the opposite direction when it gets this hot. West at 8 at WHBY.
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16: Green Bay City Clerk Celestine Jeffries is placed on administrative leave. That announcement comes after the Wisconsin Elections Commission ordered an investigation into the mailing of duplicate absentee ballots to Green Bay voters. Some voters in both the April general election and next month's primary election were sent two ballots by the city clerk's office.
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11: And we'll have much more in WHBY news after we update the latest ABC news here on WHBY, and a market update too. Some a little up, some way down here this morning. We'll check it all coming up on HBY.
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18: From ABC News, I'm Chuck Sievertson. The U.S. and Iran again shooting missiles at each other. Iran had a container ship in the Strait of Hormuz. The U.S. fired missiles at Iran, and then Iran fired missiles at Jordan, Kuwait, Oman, and Qatar. Oil prices have jumped, and so could gasoline. ABC News Chief White House Correspondent Mary Bruce.
19: These fresh attacks are coming amid mixed messages about the Strait of Hormuz. After targeting commercial ships in the critical waterway for days, Iran declaring it's closing the Strait of Hormuz. But President Trump says that's not the case. He insists that it is open.
18: More Israeli air attacks in Gaza City. At least six Palestinians were killed, say Palestinian health officials. The Israeli military says it targeted terrorists. Storms and flooding from the Midwest to the East, says ABC News Chief Meteorologist Ginger Z.
20: Camp Tom Sock in Missouri, deep in Friday's flood zone.
22: One of the cabins, like, you couldn't even see because you could only see, like, the tippy top of the roof.
20: The National Guard sweeping in with Black Hawk helicopters to rescue more than 200 staff and campers.
18: Extreme heat spreading across more of the nation, creating a bigger wildfire danger. ABC's Jim Ryan.
23: The 123-foot-tall ponderosa pine has stood near the town of Beaver, Utah, for centuries. Some experts estimate its age at 350 years. Last week, fire crews discovered that the Cottonwood Fire, which has burned nearly 100,000 acres, also destroyed the old tree. People in Beaver say it's like losing a member of the family.
18: South Carolina Senator Lindsey Graham's sudden death was due to a ruptured aorta from heart disease, says preliminary info from the medical examiner. In a statement explaining his absence from the Senate, Kentucky's Mitch McConnell says he had a fall last month and was in the hospital, now in rehab. McConnell's 84. Dozens of people working at an Ebola treatment center in the Democratic Republic of Congo have gone on strike over unpaid salaries and bonuses. 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
18: A huge fire tore through a beer hall in Bangkok overnight, killing at least 27 people and injuring dozens before firefighters brought the flames under control. The cause, under investigation. Typhoon Bavi has weakened to a tropical storm in eastern China, but still expected to bring days of strong winds and heavy rain to parts of the country. Over 2 million people have been evacuated because of the storm, say Chinese media. They're cleaning up in Philadelphia and surrounding counties after violent short thunderstorms called microbursts. A Russian missile attack in the Ukrainian city of Sumy Saturday was caught on security cameras. This at a coffee shop, windows shattering. Playground, people dropped to the ground. Adults covered kids with their bodies to protect them. Ukrainian officials say at least five people were killed. Sam Neill, the actor from Jurassic Park, who also played Holly Hunter's husband in The Piano, has died. 78. In Omen 3, The Final Conflict, Neill played Damien the Antichrist. He also played Cardinal Thomas Wolsey in The Tudors. In court today, a French teen facing mischief and public nuisance charges in Singapore after posting a video on social media of him in a shopping mall licking a straw from an orange juice vending machine, then putting it back. Some prison time is possible. The vending machine company says it'll upgrade its machines to include individually packaged straws and straw compartments that unlock only after a sale. Chuck Sievertson, ABC News.
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16: Good morning. It's a sunny 77 degrees at 8:05. I'm Wayne Moore. A new fire station may be part of the redevelopment of the Thrivent property in Appleton. A development agreement with the city provides 3.5 acres inside what will become the Wildin Park portfolio for the city to build a new firehouse. Chief Jeremy Hansen says that part of the city needs faster response times.
3: This location that we selected was based off of the growth that is occurring or will occur in the very near future on the north side. We think that between Station 6, which is by North High School, and this future Station 7, will protect that north side very well. Maybe in 30, 40, 50 years, if we keep on going north, we're probably going to have to put another one up there. But this new location with a station on it will serve the community for a long time.
16: The city will pay just $1 for the property and will have 5 years to build the new fire station. Outagamie County's new zoning code will likely incorporate restrictions and regulations for data centers. The current codes, drafted in 1989, do not contain language pertaining to the large data center developments being proposed in various places around Wisconsin. Officials say those regulations will be included in the new codes, but a full moratorium or ban on data centers has not been addressed. The revised zoning code will go to the Outagamie County Board by the end of the year. An Oshkosh woman who crashed into a Grand Chute house during a police chase will spend 6 years in prison. Andy Anthony is also sentenced in Outagamie County Court to 4 years on extended supervision for use of a vehicle under the influence of a controlled substance and second-degree reckless endangerment. Anthony fled an attempted traffic stop in December of 2024, leading sheriff's deputies on a chase that ended with her crashing into a house along West Capitol Drive. One person is dead following a crash in Oconto County. The sheriff's office says a truck pulled out in front of a motorcycle at the intersection of Highway S and Schwartz Road in the town of Chase around 1:30 Sunday afternoon. The 39-year-old Escanaban, Michigan man operating the bike died from his injuries. The 48-year-old Oconto Falls man driving the truck and the 25-year-old Oconto Falls man riding with him were evaluated for injuries at the scene and did not need transport. The crash remains under investigation. No one is hurt in a Dodge County boat fire. Crews were called to Fox Lake shortly before 11 o'clock Sunday morning on the report of a boat fully engulfed in flames. The four juveniles on board jumped off and were picked up by other boaters. Investigators believe the occupants were not responsible for causing the fire in any way. Coming up after the break, Oshkosh police seek dog walkers to help prevent crime. WHBY News Time is 8:07.
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16: Oshkosh police are hoping a common activity will help prevent crime in the city. The department is joining the National Dog Walker Watch Program, which encourages people to be on the lookout for and report suspicious activity while walking dogs. Officer Kate Mann says residents play an important role in the department's ability to respond to incidents.
6: We really rely on citizens reporting things to us, right? So they know what is normal in their neighborhood, and if they see something suspicious, if they can alert us to it right away, it really helps us to gain knowledge of what's going on and get over there and address the situation.
16: Oshkosh residents interested in participating in the dog walker program should contact the police department. A Rosendale man accused of trying to kidnap a woman along the Muscutin Trail is claiming insanity. Miles Yeager enters a plea of not guilty by reason of mental disease or defect to charges of attempted kidnapping and false imprisonment in Fond du Lac County Court. Yeager allegedly jumped a woman along the trail and put a cloth over her mouth last month. He faces up to 46 years in prison if convicted. And you can tell what the air quality is each day by driving past an Oshkosh fire station. The department is flying color-coded flags that correspond with differing air quality levels. The Winnebago County Health Department is conducting a pilot program this summer to see if the flags raise awareness of air quality in the community. Green and yellow mark good air quality days. Orange and red flags mean higher levels of particulates that could affect those with compromised breathing. A purple flag means everyone should consider staying inside as much as possible. Coming up at 8:31, the latest on a lawsuit against John Deere. I'm Landon Moore, WHBY News.
7: Brewers may be flying that purple flag before too long here, huh?
16: Yeah, yikes.
7: How's your fastball? Is it any good?
16: Well,
7: could you step in case we need you?
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16: Yeah, not good.
7: 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Is that everything?
16: Yeah, I would suspect.
7: Or all those curveballs? There you go. Yep. All right, Brewers taking a little break, obviously. All-star break going on. I'll be back at it with Miami starting on Friday.
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9: Today and tomorrow are First Alert weather days because of extreme heat. Today, steamy sunshine, hot and humid, a high of 95, the heat index near 100 degrees. Tonight, warm and muggy, a low of 72 with fair skies. Tomorrow, up to 97 with the heat index eclipsing 100. From the WBY First Alert Weather Center, I'm meteorologist Steve Balon.
7: Let's get to the numbers first here. 76, Appleton 77, and Green Bay 78 already in Oshkosh. So we're closing in on what would normally be 81 for a high. And if we get to 95, you can see how much over we will be. With heat index numbers that could hit 100 to 105 at times. We have a west at about 7 to 15, so we're picking up a fair breeze. And you can see, if you take a look on a national map, you can see how far this heat dome is stretching. It's 81 degrees in Winnipeg, Canada, right now. So you can see it's pushing all the way up. And some of those areas have been very susceptible to dry conditions, fires, you name it. It's not a good situation. All right, 812 at WHBY. Business news, sports, and more on the way.
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6: Well, we'll see, but it could be a tough ride here this morning. The NASDAQ right now is trending down 302. S&P's off 22, Dow 21. So those aren't that disturbing, but the NASDAQ numbers quite a bit. Oil is up $2.45 at $73.46 right now. There you go. So that's the latest, and we'll keep you abreast of what's going on. Hurling Clark Law Firm traffic so far this morning. We've had a couple of slowdowns in a few areas, but not anything too dramatic. All right, 8:17. Time for a WHBY sports update. 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
10: The Brewers held Jacob Mizorowski out of Sunday's matchup with the Pirates due to fatigue, and the Brewers were no match for Paul Skeens and the Pirates, falling 14-5 and being swept in the three-game series. I'm Bill Scott with Sports. At 59-37, the Brewers still finished with their most wins by the All-Star break in franchise history. Baseball's All-Star game is tomorrow night in Philadelphia. Home run derby set for tonight. Brewers top prospect Jesus Madé singled and drove in the only run for the National League a 6-1 loss to the American League in the Baseball All-Star Futures game yesterday. The Brewers' second-ranked prospect, Luis Peña, started at third base and played the entire game. He was 0-for-3 in the National League. Baseball's 2026 first-year player draft wrapped up on Sunday. The Brewers selecting 20 players in all. 13 of them were pitchers. They wrapped things up by selecting Carsten Sabathia III, the son of former Brewer C.C. Sabathia, in round 20. 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
3: Join us tonight at 9 on WHBY. It's going to be hot. So how about Hot Rod Hearts? Robbie Dupree. 8:22 on a Monday edition of AM Fox Valley. Yes, Monday the 13th. Dave Lannon and Steve Balon's forecast details on the way here throughout the morning and all week long. We're going to be first alerting you, I think, because today and tomorrow certainly are, because it's going to get just that hot. 95 today, 97 tomorrow. I wouldn't be surprised. We'll get a couple of communities that hit 100 here in the next 48 hours or so. We back off a little bit, but still stay in the 90s all the way through Friday for highs. I just caught this a few minutes ago, and I went, oh, really? Why would they do that? You may be familiar, the state of Oklahoma, when it comes to national rankings, they have a few things that they're good in as far as corporate taxes and a few others. Affordability, not bad. But their education system is lacking. You will find Oklahoma in the bottom or pretty close to the bottom in almost all education rankings, well-being rankings, healthcare rankings. Terrible. But they have just done something to combat that at their schools. Give kids more recess.
4: Quite literally, by requiring 40 minutes of recess time compared to the previous 20. Norman, Oklahoma Assistant School Superintendent Holly McKinney has had to get creative.
5: We've taken parts of those times and integrated literacy into it, which freed up a few minutes for us to be able to do that second recess.
4: Other Oklahoma districts have added hours to the school day or days to the academic calendar. State lawmakers in Ohio and New York are considering similar mandates. Jim Ryan, ABC News.
3: Okay, throw more recess at them. Not learning, fun. Well, or just a break. I get it. You want a break every now and then. I mean, when I was going to school, I was really good at history, geography, and a few others, and recess. I excelled at recess. So another 20 minutes maybe gives the kids a little bit more variety in their day, a little bit more exercise, which would not be a bad thing for some of the kids. Sure. All right, the passing away, very unexpectedly on Saturday night, of South Carolina Senator Lindsey Graham, who had just come back from Ukraine. He's trying to help on negotiating an end to what's going on there and also trying to slap more sanctions on Russia for what they've done. He was supposed to be on Meet the Press on Sunday morning, and then something very bad happened.
6: Paramedics were called to the senator's home here in D.C. on a report of a man suffering chest pains. Hours later, his office said Lindsey Graham died from a brief and sudden illness. The 71-year-old was just in Ukraine 2 days ago, visiting with President Volodymyr Zelensky. He was due to appear on NBC's Meet the Press this morning. President Trump on social media calls his ally and frequent golfing partner a true American patriot and one of the greatest people and senators I have ever known.
7: Washington, D.C. EMS dispatched to Graham's home on Saturday night for a man in apparent cardiac arrest. At 2 in the morning Sunday, Graham's office putting out this statement saying the senator died from a brief and sudden illness, adding Senator Graham's family appreciates prayers at this time and asks for privacy during this incredibly difficult period.
8: Zelensky writing on social media this morning, he is deeply saddened by the news of Graham's passing, adding, Lindsay was a true defender of freedom and the values that make our world safer. South Carolina Governor Henry McMaster, in a statement, calling Graham the fiercest of fighters for South Carolina and America.
9: And as we mentioned, the governor that was just mentioned there has to pick somebody to temporarily fill that seat before they can get to, well, actually the primary and then eventually the general coming up in November. That could be different people. Or you could pick someone that would be likely to win in the election. It will stay Republican. It's hard to fathom it wouldn't. But the senior House Republicans are quickly trying to line people up as to who might be the successor to Lindsey Graham.
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9: Just a reminder, we're 1 week away from Air Venture. EAA Air Venture is back next week, the 20th through the 26th. We'll have Your News Now out there with Jonathan Krause, who's he's kind of like a fixture of Air Venture. And he'll be broadcasting from 4 till 6, Monday through Thursday of EAA week, because I think we have a Brewers baseball game going on Friday. 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
13: The next couple days, drink plenty of water and avoid over-physical exertion. It's going to be hot. Today, a high of 95, heat index near 100 degrees, steamy sunshine, fair, warm, and muggy tonight, a low of 72. Tomorrow, another First Alert weather day, sizzling sun, a high of 97, heat index above 100. From the WBY First Alert Weather Center, I'm meteorologist Steve Balon.
9: It is 77 now as we stretch toward that 95, 96 potentially. The heat advisory beginning at 11 a.m., but it's already getting to that point where it's getting uncomfortable. You'll feel it. It's 70 for the dew point right now, so it's already getting up there. Maybe you need a little breakaway. 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
15: ABC News, I'm Chuck Sievertson. The U.S. and Iran again shooting missiles at each other. Oil prices have jumped, and so could gasoline. On the Strait of Hormuz, ABC News Chief White House Correspondent Mary Bruce.
16: Reopening the Strait, of course, was at the heart of this memorandum of understanding that was intended to buy more time to negotiate a longer-term lasting nuclear deal, the issue at the heart of this conflict. But the two sides haven't even been able to get to that point amid these escalating back-and-forth strikes.
15: More Israeli air attacks in Gaza City. Storms and flooding from the Midwest to the east, extreme heat spreading across more of the nation, creating a bigger wildfire danger. South Carolina Senator Lindsey Graham's sudden death was due to a ruptured aorta from heart disease, says preliminary info from the medical examiner. In a statement explaining his absence from the Senate, Kentucky's Mitch McConnell says he had a fall last month and was in the hospital, now in rehab. McConnell's 84. This is ABC News.
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17: Good morning. It's a sunny 77 degrees at 8:31. I'm Layden Moore. An Appleton Community Center is the recipient of a $250,000 state grant. Longchang Marketplace is getting the Community Development Grant from the Wisconsin Economic Development Corporation. Longchang contains pop-up shops, restaurants, and culture events focusing on the Hmong community. WEDC CEO John Miller says it's a unique business venture.
18: It's giving small business owners a chance to chase their dreams while also serving as a cultural hub for Southeast Asian communities in the Appleton area.
17: Longchang will use the grant money to renovate its building along South Law Street. A Green Bay animal shelter finds a temporary home. Safe Haven Pet Sanctuary will be located at St. Paul's United Methodist Church until a permanent site is secured. The shelter's former building along North Broadway sustained heavy damage during severe weather last month and was condemned by the city. The temporary location is expected to open later this month. Bellwood Memorial Hospital in Green Bay is among 11 Wisconsin healthcare facilities cited by the Centers for Medicare and Medicaid Services for violating federal price transparency rules. The citation notes that pricing for procedures is vague, incomplete, or hard to find on hospital websites. Bellwood and the other hospitals have been warned to improve price transparency or risk fines for noncompliance. A motorcyclist is seriously injured in a Dodge County crash. The sheriff's office says the 37-year-old Cedarburg man struck a deer along State Highways 16 and 60 in the town of Elba shortly before 8 o'clock Sunday morning. He was thrown from the bike and airlifted to UW Hospital in Madison, where his condition has not been released. Sheriff's officials note that the biker was not wearing a helmet at the time of the crash. Dodge County officials are clarifying the content of a data center measure approved by the county board last month. Residents have questioned whether the resolution created a moratorium on construction of data centers in areas where the county controls zoning. County Administrator Cameron Clapper says the resolution was advisory in nature and only directs the Land Resources and Parks Committee to draft a moratorium at its meeting today. Beaver Dam recently approved the construction of a 700,000-square-foot data center operated by Meta, which will come online next year. Coming up after the break, the latest on a lawsuit against John Deere. WHBY News Time is 8:33.
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20: 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Compelling one-minute featurettes spotlighting the people, moments, inventions, victories, and turning points that define our nation. Celebrate 250 years of American independence, one day at a time. Thanks to Fleet Farm, Sturtevant & Associates, to Nina and WHBY.
17: Under a new settlement with John Deere, Wisconsin farmers will have the right to repair their own equipment or hire an independent repair provider. Attorney General Josh Call says something like this can go a long way in helping the state's farmers.
21: At a time when families across the state and across the country are worried about the cost of living and trying to make ends meet, being able to pay less potentially or being able to get repairs done more quickly so there's not a delay in getting work done, those can make a huge difference.
17: Previously, Deere customers were required to take their equipment into a Deere dealer for repairs. The state public defender's office opposes the request from the mother of a 3-year-old boy found dead in Manitowoc County to replace her lawyer. Katrina Bauer asked for a change of counsel earlier this month, claiming her attorney had not prepared properly for her scheduled trial next year. Bauer is facing charges of chronic neglect of a child with the consequence of death. Bauer is the mother of Elijah Vu, who was reported missing in February of 2024 while in the care of Jesse Vang in Two Rivers. His body was found in a wooded area that fall. A Manitowoc County judge has not yet ruled on Bauer's request for a new attorney. And Hoffmaster Group Incorporated is expanding its operation in Clintonville. The consumer products maker is adding 86,000 square feet of production space to its facility, which makes paper plates and napkins, this year. The project is worth $65 million. The company is getting up to $1 million in tax credits from the Wisconsin Economic Development Corporation for the project. They expect to add more than 100 full-time jobs when the expansion goes online next spring. News time is 8:36. I'm Landon Moore, WHBY News.
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23: Today and tomorrow are First Alert weather days because of extreme heat. Today, steamy sunshine, hot and humid, a high of 95, the heat index near 100 degrees. Tonight, warm and muggy, a low of 72 with fair skies. Tomorrow, up to 97 with the heat index eclipsing 100. From the WBY First Alert Weather Center, I'm meteorologist Steve Balon.
9: Just over 2 hours away, the heat advisory will begin at 11. Goes till 9 tomorrow night. In this window, a lot of the heat index numbers will be disturbing, between 95 to 105. We may even see that extended this week, because now with Wednesday and Thursday both into the low to mid 90s as well, Friday 91, it's going to be that kind of week. Let's see, west at 10 to 15 now, so at least we have a little bit of a breeze going on. But the dew point has now hit 70. That's very, very moist air, along with that 77 degree temperature. Let's see what it feels like, about 83. Yeah. Green Bay is at 78, Oshkosh at 79. So we're all going to be creasing the 80s here in the next hour or so. More on the markets here shortly. HBY Sports and more to come.
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25: It was a weekend of family films in movie theaters. Moana made $43 million in ticket sales this weekend, below what analysts had forecast for the film's debut. The live-action remake of that family film comes just 10 years after the original animated version debuted, and just 2 years after Moana 2 hit theaters. Minions and Monsters came in at number 2, collecting $20.5 million.
26: It's good to be back.
25: And Toy Story 5 raked in $18.5 million, enough for third place at the box office. Meanwhile, the Michael Jackson biopic Michael has now officially grossed more than $1 billion at the global box office. It marks the first biopic to ever pass that milestone.
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25: 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Mike Dubosky, ABC News.
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2: Oil prices have risen by more than 3% this morning as Iran and the U.S. fight for control of the Strait of Hormuz with fresh military strikes. West Texas Intermediate at $73 a barrel, Brent at $78. Apple has sued OpenAI and two former employees, alleging misappropriation of its trade secrets to benefit the ChatGPT owner's foray into consumer hardware. The complaint accuses OpenAI of orchestrating a broad effort to systemically acquire and exploit Apple's confidential information through former employees, recruiting practices, and supplier relationships to accelerate its push into the consumer hardware business. Meta said it is discontinuing an AI feature launched last week that allowed users to generate images using public Instagram accounts after drawing widespread criticism over privacy concerns, including from a Hollywood union. Meta, owner of Facebook and Instagram, had launched Muse Image on Tuesday. Futures have dropped just before the opening bell. That's your money now.
3: The board recommends approving.
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9: Looks like the market's responding to chip maker issues. That's why the Nasdaq's down 312. We're off and running here in the markets on a Monday. S&P 500 down about a dozen. The Dow has made a swing, though. It's back up now. It's up 150 points. Oil right now is up 229 at 73.70. That's what we're seeing so far. The Monday market's off and rolling. We'll keep an update all the way through the day here. A WHBY sports update and the Brewers hit the All-Star break in a minute.
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27: The Brewers held Jacob Mizorowski out of Sunday's matchup with the Pirates due to fatigue, and the Brewers were no match for Paul Skeens and Pittsburgh, falling 14-5, being swept in that three-game series. I'm Bill Scott with sports. At 59-37, the Brewers still finished with their most wins by the All-Star break in franchise history, but they lost their last three, and manager Pat Murphy said his club is out of gas.
31: Guys are trying their hearts out, and guys, not everybody's on all cylinders right now, but that's, you know, we're going to set a record for wins in the first half in the franchise. And we haven't had too many of these back-to-back losses all year.
27: Baseball's All-Star game is tomorrow night in Philadelphia. The home run derby set for tonight. Brewers top prospect Jesus Madé singled and drove in the only run for the National League in a 6-1 loss to the American League in the baseball All-Star futures game. Brewers second-ranked prospect Luis Peña started at third base, played the entire game, but went 0-3 for the Nationals. Baseball's 2026 first-year player draft wrapped up on Sunday. The Brewers selecting 20 players in all. 13 of the 20 were pitchers. They wrapped things up by selecting Karsten Sabathia III, first baseman, and the son of former Brewer C.C. Sabathia in the 20th and final round. They selected shortstop Trey Ebel in the first round, 17-year-old brother of Brady Ebel, who the Brewers took in the first round last year. Trey Ebel on what he's facing as he joins the same team his brother plays for.
0: Growing up, the younger brother, I always got compared to Brady. And now being on the same team with him, I know it's going to come again. But I control what I can control. I'm my own guy. I know what I do well. I'm going to continue to do that. Having Brady there is awesome. Our team chemistry is great. I look at it as, you know, it's an exciting thing being with my brother on the field. And I don't even know how to, like, explain it. It's truly a blessing being on the same field as him.
27: In the Midwest League, Wisconsin beat Beloit 9-5 in the final game before the All-Star break. Both teams off until Friday. Bill Scott, Wisconsin Radio Network.
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0: It is 848. Yeah, find some AC and stay cool today. 78 already, 95 today, maybe upper 90s, close to 100 tomorrow, and our heat index numbers will be higher than that. I'm Dave Edwards as we get close to wrapping up AM Fox Valley for this Monday. And really, it was kind of surprising when I saw it this morning. I thought we'd get two, possibly 3 days of 90 plus, but now it looks like pretty much the whole week. And looks like Saturday is our first day of like any relief when we're back down into the low 80s, which is closer to what we should have this time of year. And it was also sad this morning. I've appreciated watching Sam Neill through the years. His work in The Piano, The Tudors, Hunt for Red October, Jurassic Park. He passed away today.
1: To millions, he was Dr. Alan Grant.
2: It's a dinosaur.
1: The reluctant hero of Steven Spielberg's Jurassic Park. Sam Neill, the actor who brought quiet gravity to some of the biggest films of his generation, has died. Born in Northern Ireland and raised in New Zealand, Neill's career spanned more than 50 years. He found his breakout role in the 1977 film Sleeping Dogs, but it wasn't until the 1990s when he became known worldwide.
3: Actually, I think I will need two wives.
4: Well, at least.
1: Starring alongside Sean Connery in The Hunt for Red October before landing the role that would define his career.
5: She was like my favorite when I was a kid. Now I see she's the most beautiful thing I ever saw.
1: Reprising that role in Jurassic Park 3. And Jurassic World Dominion. He'd established himself as an actor with singular range, appearing in the critically acclaimed film The Piano.
6: I heard it here. I heard a voice there in my head.
1: And starring in the classic horror film, In the Mouth of Madness. He took to the small screen, too, appearing in The Tudors and Peaky Blinders. In 2023, he revealed he'd been treated for blood cancer, writing, "I'm not afraid to die, but it would annoy me." Earlier this year, Neill revealed that he was cancer-free after a groundbreaking treatment.
7: I was at a loss, and it looked like I was on the way out. There is no cancer in my body. This is an extraordinary thing.
1: Overnight, his family saying, Sam was surrounded by family and passed with the dignity that has characterized his whole life. The loss was sudden and unexpected, but blessed by the fact that Sam remained cancer-free. Sam Neill was 78.
0: One thing he couldn't avoid. He did a great job of dodging velociraptors, though, didn't he? In Jurassic Park. But losing his life at the age of 78 and undergoing what was essentially a special treatment for T-cell lymphoma back a couple of years ago. Sam Neill passing away at the age of 78. And as we have been mentioning, at the age of 71, South Carolina Senator Lindsey Graham is gone.
8: Shockwaves across Washington and beyond this morning after the death of one of the most powerful and prominent lawmakers in the Senate, Lindsey Graham. The South Carolina senator died of a brief and sudden illness, according to a statement from his office. He had just turned 71. Washington, D.C. EMS dispatched to Graham's home on Saturday night for a man in apparent cardiac arrest.
9: Happy birthday.
10: Thank you very much.
8: Graham had just returned to Washington from Ukraine, where he met with President Zelensky on Friday.
11: Good visit with the president, right?
12: Yeah, I think that we had really a good meeting.
8: Zelensky writing on social media this morning, he is deeply saddened by the news of Graham's passing, adding, Lindsey was a true defender of freedom and the values that make our world safer. More tributes to the late senator pouring in overnight. South Carolina Governor Henry McMaster in a statement calling Graham the fiercest of fighters for South Carolina and America. Graham was first elected to the Senate in 2002. He defeated primary challengers last month to secure the Republican nomination to serve a fifth term. A long-serving member of the Judiciary Committee, Graham chaired the committee from 2019 to 2021 and helped push through President Trump's judicial nominees, including Justice Brett Kavanaugh.
13: This is the most unethical sham since I've been in politics.
8: He voted for President Obama's appointed justices Sonia Sotomayor and Elena Kagan to the Supreme Court, but helped to block Merrick Garland's nomination following the death of Justice Antonin Scalia. Earlier in his career, he was also involved in efforts to craft a bipartisan deal on immigration, working across the aisle. Graham was considered a hawk, a strong supporter of the wars in Afghanistan and Iraq, and later Iran. He became close with John McCain, who he considered a mentor, and Joe Lieberman, the trio known as the Three Amigos. McCain's daughter Megan, sharing on X, "My dad was the soul of the group, Joe was the heart of the group, and Lindsay was the fire and humor. Their combination bonded them as friends throughout their lives."
9: He is loyal to his friends. He loves his country. And if he has to stand up to his party for his country, so be it. He would die for this country. I love him to death.
8: Prior to his time in the Senate, he served in the House of Representatives for four terms, first elected in 1994. Graham gaining national attention for his role in President Bill Clinton's impeachment, serving as an impeachment manager in his trial.
9: Because impeachment is not about punishment. Impeachment is about cleansing the office.
8: Born and raised in South Carolina, Graham served in the Air Force as a lawyer and in the South Carolina Air National Guard. He retired in 2015 at the rank of colonel, serving in the reserves while in Congress. Graham launched a campaign for president in 2015.
9: No one here, including me, ever expected to hear me say, "I'm Lindsey Graham and I'm running for president of the United States."
8: Dropping out before the primaries, then a vocal critic of Donald Trump's candidacy.
9: "I think he's a kook. I think he's crazy. I think he's unfit for office."
8: Graham later becoming one of President Trump's strongest allies in the Senate, at times a frequent golf partner and personal friend. President Trump writing on social media, "Senator Lindsey Graham, one of the greatest people and senators I have ever known, is dead. He was always working and was a true American patriot. Lindsey will be greatly missed." The late senator earlier this year asked how he'd like to be remembered.
10: "That I spoke up, shared my thoughts, creatively put together coalitions that move the ball. I'm not about making speeches alone. I'm about putting networks together."
8: And he certainly will be remembered that way.
0: Okay, there's Martha Raddatz with that special report from ABC News. Now, as mentioned, that they will have to actually put someone in that place, appoint someone to finish out his term, which just has a few months left. And then also have to put together now a special primary and then obviously on to the general to fill that seat on more of a permanent level coming up next year. So a lot to be done. As we continue to watch how Mitch McConnell is doing and others, it's a turbulent time as we look forward to what may be after the November elections. 856 WHBY, weather coming up and more.
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17: Green Bay City Clerk Celestine Jeffries is placed on administrative leave. That announcement comes after the Wisconsin Elections Commission ordered an investigation into the mailing of duplicate absentee ballots to Green Bay voters. Some voters in both the April general election and next month's primary election were sent two ballots by the city clerk's office.
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18: The next couple days, drink plenty of water and avoid over-physical exertion. It's going to be hot. Today, a high of 95, heat index near 100 degrees. Steamy sunshine. Fair, warm, and muggy tonight, a low of 72. Tomorrow, another First Alert weather day. Sizzling sun, a high of 97, heat index above 100. From the WBY First Alert Weather Center, I'm meteorologist Steve Balon.
0: Yeah, many of us already stretching into the upper 70s to around 80. It is 80 now in Oshkosh and 79 Green Bay, 78 Appleton.
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0: Okay, that's it for Monday's AM Fox Valley. Back tomorrow at 5. All kinds of things going on. It's All-Star break, so we'll kind of preview what's going on there. Latest in the news, weather's going to be roasting hot here for the next 4 or 5 days. We're going to talk about Bike to the Beat as well coming up tomorrow on the show. Have yourself a great day.

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1: From ABC News, I'm Chuck Severson. As efforts to resolve the Iran situation appear to be going nowhere, what are going somewhere are missiles. The U.S. and Iran shooting them, the U.S. at Iran and Iran at several Mideast countries. Oil prices have jumped, and so could gasoline. On the Strait of Hormuz, ABC News Chief White House Correspondent Mary Bruce.
2: The ceasefire is now unraveling. The Iranians this morning say the agreement has, quote, entered a crisis stage. Now, overnight, the U.S. launching a new round of strikes against Iran, the fourth series of attacks in less than a week. Iran then responding with a barrage of strikes aimed at American military assets in the Middle East.
1: More Israeli air attacks on Gaza City. At least six Palestinians were killed, say Palestinian health officials. The Israeli military says it targeted terrorists. Extreme heat spreading across more of the nation. Storms and flooding from the Midwest to the East. ABC News chief meteorologist Ginger Z.
3: In Philadelphia,
4: whoa.
3: The National Weather Service confirming at least four microbursts tore through the city. 70-mile-per-hour winds downing hundreds of trees and ripping roofs off buildings.
1: Mandating more motion.
5: It's part of a nationwide drive to get kids off their devices, at least for a few minutes a day. But Oklahoma school officials are in a dilemma.
6: Students need to be outside playing as much as possible, but they also need every instructional minute that we can get our hands on.
5: Holly McKinney is an assistant superintendent in Norman, Oklahoma. Instead of lengthening the school day, her district is incorporating literacy into science and social studies lessons, freeing up the additional 20 minutes of recess time mandated by the state. Jim Ryan, ABC News.
1: South Carolina Senator Lindsey Graham's sudden death was due to a ruptured aorta from heart disease, says preliminary info from the medical examiner. A statement explaining his absence from the Senate, Kentucky's Mitch McConnell saying he had a fall last month and was in the hospital for a while, now in rehab. McConnell is 84. You're listening to ABC News.
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1: Russian missile attack in the Ukrainian city of Sumy Saturday was caught on security cameras. This at a coffee shop. At a playground, people dropped to the ground. Adults covered kids with their bodies. Ukrainian officials say at least five people were killed, dozens more injured, and some residential buildings damaged. Cleanup going on in Philadelphia and surrounding counties after violent short thunderstorms called microbursts Sunday with straight-line gusts. We get more info on the cost of living this week, according to ABC's Dave Packer.
10: On Tuesday, we get the government's June Consumer Price Index data. Producer price index data comes out on Wednesday. That's a measure of how much products or services cost manufacturers to produce and a closely watched measure of inflation. Compared to last month, the street expects no increase.
1: ABC's Dave Packer. A reminder that wildlife can get wild and dangerous. It happened at Yellowstone National Park on Friday, according to ABC's Melissa Don.
11: The man and his grandchild stopped to take photos of the bison. Seconds later, the massive mammal then charges, chasing the family around trees before the man is thrown into the air, seriously injuring him.
12: Bison! Look out, bison!
11: The grandfather is lucky to be alive.
1: ABC's Melissa Don. It is Monday, July 13th. On this day in 1985, the Live Aid benefit rock concerts were held simultaneously in London and Philadelphia, raising millions for famine relief in Ethiopia. Chuck Severson, ABC News.
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15: Good morning. It's a sunny 79 degrees at 9:05. I'm Landon Moore. One person is dead following a crash in Oconto County. A truck reportedly pulled out in front of a motorcycle at the intersection of Highway S and Schwartz Road in the town of Chase around 1:30 Sunday afternoon. The 39-year-old Escanaba, Michigan man operating the bike was killed. The two people in the truck were not seriously hurt. No one is hurt in a Dodge County boat fire. Crews were called to Fox Lake shortly before 11 o'clock Sunday morning on the report of a boat fully engulfed in flames. The four juveniles on board jumped off and were picked up by other boaters. Investigators believe the occupants were not responsible for causing the fire in any way. A former patrol boat owned by the Winnebago County Sheriff's Department will continue to serve public safety. The department is donating the watercraft to the Oshkosh Fire Department for rescue operations. The boat was purchased by the county in 2010. WHBY News is brought to you by Hooper Law Office.
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17: 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Americans over the century have been known for our inventions. From the bifocals to the cotton gin, from the airplane to the iPhone, this country has produced creations that make our lives better. But sometimes we invent things with recreation, not productivity, in mind. Natasha Bibo, author of The Crayon Man, the true story of the invention of Crayola crayons, is here to tell us the story of Edwin Binney.
18: Yes, so Edwin Binney, who was the inventor of the Crayola crayons, was the son of Joseph Binney. And he was educated in England and Germany and came to America around 1860. And he settled in a place called Shrub Oak, which is near Peekskill, New York. And there he started a chemical works and began producing charcoal. Shortly afterwards, in 1867, he decided to move to New York City and set up as a distributor. And so he started distributing his products, which were mainly lamp black, paints, and imported colors. And Edwin Binney was born in 1866, so just before he moved to New York City. And already as a child, Edwin Binney loved nature, and he was a strong swimmer, so he spent a lot of time doing things like swimming, fishing, hunting, sailing, and just generally loved being outside. That was something that people hadn't really explored a lot, like why did he invent the Crayola crayons? So it was the first clue in my research. Some of his family members mentioned, and the people who worked for him mentioned how much he loved color. And I think that love for color came from his connection to nature. Once he had invented Crayola crayons, people did mention that he would bring colorful bouquet of flowers and fruits and vegetables from his garden into the office to inspire people, and also just because he loved sharing that part of his life. So he was actually quite well educated by those standards. I mean, we're talking late 1800s. So he studied in high school till he was 15. And then, like many young men, and so he started working as a bookkeeper for his dad in the Peekskill Chemical Works. And by the age of 17, he was a traveling salesman for the company. And his cousin, C. Harold Smith, who's the inventor and founder of the company that created the Crayola crayons, he came to work in the business also by about 1879. And Mr. Binney, the dad, Joseph, he was quite rigorous. He trained them into how to be really good salesmen. And eventually they became responsible for the pigment business, which was basically lamp black charcoal and red iron oxide, which is that kind of reddish paint that you see on the barns in lots of places around the U.S., especially, you know, rural places. And by 1885, Dad Joseph retired and he passed on the business to Edwin and Harold. So by 19, they were kind of running their own business, and they formed the partnership that became Binney and Smith. And this was the company that later went on to make the Crayola crayons. Something that's kind of interesting about Binney and Smith is that Harold and Edwin became this team. And Binney was the one who was really interested in the invention side, in the kind of research and development, finding new applications for the products that they made. And by 1911, they had decided that you know, they could expand their business in a way that was kind of unusual. They could add lamp black to automobile tires and make them very durable. Because before that, the automobile tires were white. And I think this is something we forget because all our tires are now black. But by adding lamp black to the automobile tire rubber, they made the tires much more durable. And of course, this was an excellent part of their business. It made them a lot of money. And they made an even better kind of tire. And eventually they would patent a formula that meant they would add the lamp black already to the liquid rubber. And so their tires were even better. So yeah, by 1900, they invested in a mill in eastern Pennsylvania. We're quite near there, and that's where Crayola is still based today. And the mill that they bought there was used to grind up scrap slate that they mined locally in the region's quarries. And this allowed them to create one of their other signature products, which was a superior kind of slate pencil. So of course, back then, schoolrooms mostly used chalk and slate. But it was when they started to market this slate pencil that they became aware of a whole new market, and that was the educational market. And they started talking to people who worked in schools, namely the school teachers and school boards, and people who worked in the one-room school rooms kept saying to them, we need better materials for our students. And so as a result of that, they invented another product that was very successful, which was their antiseptic chalk. And this was a chalk that was dustless.
17: And you're listening to Natasha Bibo, author of The Crayon Man, tell the story of Edwin Binney. And my goodness, it's also the story of a family business. And so many of our businesses, most of them in America, are family-owned businesses. And most of the big ones started as family-owned businesses. They keep the business going, the pigment business. Make a lot of money by putting black pigment into tires, making better tires and making black tires. And then, of course, their introduction to schools and this thing called dustless chalk. And you can see where this is headed. Entrepreneurs looking for the next opening, the next invention. When we come back, more of the story of crayons here on Our American Stories.

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0: Steamy sunshine, hot and humid, a high of 95, the heat index near 100 degrees. Tonight, warm and muggy, a low of 72 with fair skies. Tomorrow, up to 97 with the heat index eclipsing 100. From the WBY First Alert Weather Center, I'm meteorologist Steve Balon.
1: And we continue with our American stories and the story of Edwin Binney and the creation of the Crayola crayon. When we left for the break, we just heard how Binney and his cousin, C. Harold Smith, had taken over Binney's father's pigment business, had invented something revolutionary in the early 1900s that we rarely use today, dustless chalk. Back to Natasha Bibo with the rest of the story.
2: So before then, the schoolrooms were filled with this dust that went everywhere. I mean, if you were ever in a schoolroom that had a chalkboard, if your experience was your chore was to clean the dusty chalk erasers at the end of the day, you would know that quite a lot of dust comes from the chalkboard. In any case, so by 1902, they'd invented this kind of dustless chalk that was incredibly successful, and teachers loved it, of course. And they took it to the 1904 World's Fair. It was held in St. Louis, which was an enormous fair where people came from all over. It's probably the size of several football fields together. People came from all over to see what was new, all the new inventions, all the new gadgets, the new ways of doing things. And I like to tell kids on my school visits about some of the things that were new at the World's Fair, which included nobody had ever seen a hot dog or a hamburger before then, or even an x-ray machine. And of course, one of the new things that Binney and Smith were exhibiting was their dustless chalk and their Crayola crayons, which by then had been invented. And if you see pictures of this World's Fair, you'll see this enormous Ferris wheel. That was also a huge feat of engineering at this fair. And they won a medal for their dustless chalk, and so they put that medal on all their products because they were good salesmen and they recognized the power of branding. And something I find really interesting is that already then they had their yellow and green look that you can still see on the Crayola crayons today. The Crayola crayons were invented partly because of this connection with the school market and the fact that Edwin's wife, Alice, was a school teacher. She was actually a very well-educated lady. She came, did school in England, which was unusual for some women at the time. And she was very passionate about children's development, and she encouraged Edwin Binney to develop the crayons because she felt like children should have access to durable, brightly colored crayons to use in schools. And coincidentally, around that time that they invented the Crayola crayons, which was in 1903, paper started to become more accessible, so kids could actually keep their drawings rather than have them on slate and chalkboards where they weren't, you know, they had to be erased for the next lesson. So what was the problem with the crayons at the time was that artist crayons were available, but they came from Europe and they were extremely expensive. They weren't really something that most children or even, you know, families could access because of the cost. And the other crayons that were available were very dull and not brightly colored. They broke easily, they crumbled, and most importantly, they were toxic. They used lots of toxic pigments and materials. Although I do say to kids, the crayons are non-toxic, but having said that, I wouldn't advise you to go and eat a whole box of crayons necessarily. All it means is if you eat a little bit, you know, you're not going to be poisoned. But I think that awareness that materials could be made safer for especially children who were accessing toys and materials was something that was new at the time. So Binney's company had a big challenge ahead of them. Not only did they want to make the crayons affordable,

0: but they had to make them non-toxic, and they also had to make them durable because they were going to be used by kids in schools. So they decided to try to build on what they already did really well. They had invented a kind of black crayon using their lamp black pigments that was used for marking boxes and paper products and crates and things like that. And they decided, well, let's see if we can invent colored versions of these. So they did a lot of experimenting to try to figure out just the right formula, which is actually proprietary to Crayola, so nobody actually knows what the formula is. But we do know that they used paraffin wax, and they used pigments that were ground down from rocks and minerals to get the bright colors. And we do know that Binny was very passionate about, you know, trying to invent these. So when Edwin Binney came home excited he'd finally managed to invent the Crayola crayons, he didn't know what he should name them or what he should call them. And so Alice was the one who's credited with coming up with the name. And she suggested that we should have a made-up name, and it should be Cray for a stick of chalk in French, and Ola for the oleaginous, oily nature of the paraffin wax component that the Crayolas are made from. And so she created this word, Crayola, and it stuck, and people liked it, and that's how it came to be called Crayola. He invented them in 1903. They produced a box of 8 colors, so red, orange, yellow, green, blue, violet, brown, and black. And they were sold for only a nickel, which was incredibly good value. And they did very well as a result. And I think Edwin Binney would have been pretty proud that his invention is still being used by children today. He was somebody who would always try to look around him and see what was needed and listen and try to innovate. So one other thing that is important about Binney is that he was incredibly successful in his business, and they made a lot of money, but he decided he would give it back to his community. And he was a very generous person in that way, quite visionary. He gave back to his company and his workers during the Great Depression, when times were really difficult. Most of the Crayola crayon employees kept their jobs. He figured out ways for them to work, and they would label and pack the crayons in different farms, and he got the local farmers involved so that, you know, there were extra jobs. So yeah, so Crayola was invented in 1903, and we're many years later, and Crayolas are still popular. They are one of the most iconic American toys, one of the most recognized smells, and I imagine it's one of those things where people remember the Crayolas from their childhood and want to share that with the children who they know. I think it's really interesting that the product is such good quality that it's still being used today. It hasn't been super, I mean, there are obviously other generic brands and other kinds of crayons, but the recognition, and this is driven by an ethos set very early on when Binney and Smith invented the Crayolas, which was that they wanted to make art and creativity accessible to everyone.
1: And a terrific job on the production and storytelling by Robbie Davis. And a special thanks to Natasha Bebo, author of The Crayon Man, the true story of the invention of Crayola crayons. And it all began with Edwin's love of the outdoors, which of course turned into his love of color. And then, of course, like all entrepreneurs, solving a problem. And to this day, there aren't many products that are almost the same a century later and still loved by this country. The iconic brand The Crayola crayon is one such item. The story of the invention of the Crayola crayon here on Our American Stories.
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0: And we return to Our American Stories. Up next, a story about a heroine of the American Revolution. Her name was Dicey Langston, and she was the best little sister any brother could ever have. Here to tell her story is our regular contributor, Dennis Peterson. Take it away, Dennis.
1: The pyramid-shaped stone monument seems out of place in its location. The yard of a private residence on Tigerville Road, just north of Travelers Rest, South Carolina. That nondescript pile of rocks with a bronze plaque on the front side at its base commemorates the life and brave actions of a great American heroine. Born Laodicea Langston on May 14, 1766, in the Lawrence District of the British colony of South Carolina, she was called Dicey by her friends and family members. Her mother had died when Dicey was young, so she was reared by her father, Solomon Langston, and her older brothers. When the War for Independence erupted, her brothers left home to join the Patriot forces. Before they left, however, one brother, James, gave her a musket and instructed her to hide it until he came back for it. He later sent a comrade, Thomas Springfield, to retrieve it for him. Dicey immediately went to fetch it from its hiding place, but when she returned, she pointed it at the man and demanded that he give her the secret countersign that she and James had agreed upon earlier. She cocked the musket and pointed it at him. He quickly gave the countersign, and she surrendered the gun to him. She would see more of Springfield later. Although her brothers were away from home, their camp was only about 20 miles from the Langston farm, and they remained in contact with Dicey and helped instill in her a love for and devotion to the Patriot cause. Soon, British and Loyalist troops set up their own camp, not far from the Langston farm, and Dicey noted everything the Loyalists, also known as Tories, did there. She then relayed that information to her brothers, enabling the Patriot troops to foil many of the Tories' military plans. The Tories began to suspect that a spy was at work among or near them. Their plans were being discovered and foiled before they could set them in motion. Because of the proximity of the Langston farm to their encampment, they naturally suspected that Solomon Langston was that spy. They visited his farm and threatened severe consequences if they ever proved his guilt. To avoid that danger, Solomon then forbade any further efforts by Dicey to inform the Patriot forces of Tory activities. For a time, Dicey obeyed her father's instructions. But one day, she learned that a band of ruthless Tory outlaws known as the Bloody Scouts were planning to attack the Patriot force at Little Eden, where her brothers were encamped. The Scouts were led by a Tory named Bloody Bill Cunningham, and they were infamous for their ruthless cruelty in punishing families who favored the Patriot cause. She had to warn her brothers, even if it meant disobeying her father. But how? No one was available to send with the warning. She would have to go herself. Late that night, after her father and the servants had gone to bed, Dicey slipped from the house and began her journey on foot. To avoid discovery, she was forced to avoid all roads and go through wet fields and tangled forests in the darkness. The weather was cold, and heavy rain was falling in a blowing wind. She had to cross several swollen, fast-flowing creeks, but then she came to the overflowing Ennoree River. It was deep, the current was swift, and there was no bridge on which to cross the raging waters. The raging current swept her downstream, turning her around and around in the darkness before she was able to regain her footing and drag herself onto the opposite shore. She soon regained her bearings and resumed her errand to warn them of the Tories' impending attack. She reached the Patriot camp just as the men were returning from a mission. They were tired and hadn't eaten for quite some time. In spite of her own condition, Dicey built a fire and prepared meals for the soldiers. While she cooked, she told them of the Tories' planned surprise attack. They first ran to warn the Patriot farmers who lived nearby, and then they escaped to fight another day. Dicey, meanwhile, retraced her steps through the darkness and over the difficult terrain. She arrived home just in time to slip into dry clothes and begin fixing breakfast for her father before he arose. He never knew until later what had happened. Bloody Bill Cunningham and his scouts fell on the Patriot camp expecting to slaughter the Patriot troops. Instead, they found it deserted. They immediately suspected that Solomon Langston had warned the Patriots and were determined to kill him in retaliation. When they arrived at the Langston farm, they caught Solomon there. He, of course, truthfully denied having any knowledge of what they alleged he had done. When an angry Tory shoved a pistol into Solomon's chest, Dicey jumped between the two men, daring the Tory to shoot her. Apparently impressed by her bravery and audacity, or shamed by the prospect of shooting a defenseless woman, the Tories relented and left the farm without harming anyone. After the war, Dicey married Thomas Springfield. Yes, the man she had threatened to shoot when he came for her brother's gun. They moved to Traveler's Rest in Greenville County and reared a family of 22 children. After living a full life of 71 years, Dicey died on May 23, 1837, and was buried in the family plot behind their cabin. But Dicey's legacy lives on. Kept alive by the Daughters of the American Revolution, the City of Traveler's Rest, the Greenville County Council, and the Traveler's Rest Historical Society. It was of people of such courage and moral character as Dicey Langston that our nation was born.
0: And a terrific job on the production by Monty Montgomery. And a special thanks to Dennis Peterson for sharing the story of Dicey Langston with our audience. And by the way, it's a remarkable thing to tell and hear stories about the Revolutionary War, because the deeper we get, the more we realize it was our first Civil War. We had Americans fighting against Americans, Americans risking their life at the risk of other Americans finding out what other Americans had done. Loyalists on one side, patriots on the other, and one third of the country was for the patriots, one third was against, and roughly one third were probably hiding under their beds, hoping it would pass over. So the idea that America has never been more divided than now, well, not true, and America has survived so much worse than anything we think may be going on now. And by the way, to find our podcasts or search for our podcasts, all the work we do here on Our American Stories, go to the iHeartRadio app or wherever you get your podcasts. The story of Dicey Langston, a revolutionary heroine, here on Our American Stories.

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0: This is Lee Habib, and this is Our American Stories. It's time for our Final Thoughts series, where we bring you the final thoughts from loved ones to those who've passed. An obituary, a eulogy, a note. And today's comes to us from Lawson Bader, who paid tribute to his late teacher, Erica. And he did it in the form of a letter to her brother. Let's take a listen to Lawson and his letter.
1: Fall 2014. Dear Eberhardt, you and I have never met, but I knew your sister, Erica. I'm sorry I missed her memorial service. I did manage to go online and sign the obituary page, and I included myself in the Facebook group, but I feel compelled to write this 2 years after her death because of what my family and I were just able to do. You see, I was one of Erica's kids. I know she had many of them, but I also think that I was part of her original gaggle, the ones who traveled with her to Germany that first time. We were her guinea pigs, as she called us. David was also in my class. In fact, he and I had been in Montessori school together in the early 1970s. I probably met Erica then, but I had no idea who she would become later in my life. She changed my world. I know that's an overused phrase, but it's true. And not just because I learned to appreciate another language. Well, at least I tried learning German. She thought it fairly ironic that it actually became a college minor of mine later on. She was also instrumental in helping my brother through some rough times. But that's his story, not mine. Now, she changed my life because she made it so clear that the best teachers are the ones who know you. Really know you. It's why I learned so much. I married a teacher, a seriously great one. So I appreciate Erica even more now that I see what's going on in the background of the best teachers. There is a cost to being a great teacher, but such a great reward too. She also changed me because she's the one who got this Scott to go to Germany. As you know, we were the group that did that first exchange. We lived with families who in turn became a family. I spend a lot of time these days working among people and groups that are committed to promoting the causes of freedom. I have had what I would call many interruptions in my life that have led me down that path. Erica is one of those interruptions, and I would simply not be as content with what I'm doing today without her. So allow me to tell you about it, even though I'm really telling her. 31 years ago, we first visited Berlin. Do you remember, Erica? And in Berlin, I was changed. I loved being in your city of Hamburg, entertaining long evening hours with Herr Prehn, discussing World War II and his experience of being forced into the Hitler Youth. We drove north through empty woods to Die Grenze, that ominous fence separating East and West Germany. And I saw Helga weep at that tragic reality of her separation from the village where she grew up, which we could just see over the fence a few kilometers away. I wonder how you felt when you journeyed away those many years ago. And then you took us to Berlin. In Berlin, the past collided with the present. The bullet-riddled Reichstag, the old German parliament building which backed up to Die Mauer, that infamous graffiti-adorned wall that surrounded and separated that city. The expanse of no man's land, Potsdamer Platz, that great public square covering what remained of Hitler's bunker, while providing an open firing range for the East German snipers. The contrast between colorful nightlife of the Kurfürstendammstrasse, West Berlin's equivalent of Times Square, contrasted with the dull gray of Alexanderplatz, which was the East Berlin response to Times Square, which, as you know, wasn't really much of a response, frankly. On wooden scaffolding, we would gaze up and over the wall and beheld anonymous binoculars staring back at us from behind cement block watchtowers. 31 years later, earlier this month, I returned to Berlin. It was a bit strange to be back. This time I was with my children, the youngest of whom, Margaret, is now the same age I think I was on that first visit. We spent most of our 2 days exploring what used to be the Soviet sector. We walked to Checkpoint Charlie, which of course marked the end of the American sector and the beginning of the Soviets' claim on the city, but we approached it from a decidedly different angle than I first did in 1983. Today, a large McDonald's dominates the intersection, the Golden Arch replacing what was once a tense set of switchback plates and armed guards. At 11 o'clock at night, Alexanderplatz is a mass of humanity, young and old, enjoying a balmy evening of street performers and endless food tents. Potsdamer Platz is now a temple to modern high-rises, glitzy and gleaming, and dismissive of what once lay beneath its foundations. A solitary guard tower remains, though, tucked away on a tree-lined street, where for a few euros, you can have your photo taken with East German soldiers playing dress-up. Now, the only place to see a Trabant, that ubiquitous East German car, is at a special museum that could actually fit perfectly with the kitschy Coney Island boardwalk. It even advertises where nostalgia is guaranteed. Apfelmann, the iconic symbol that was once used by the East Germans to epitomize the importance of work, now has its own capitalistic-infused retail store opposite the Franzosische Dom, the old Berlin cathedral which lay so quiet and empty those many decades behind the wall. Late one evening, we all took the subway to the Kudamm, which is still the central shopping district of Berlin, just as it was in the 1970s and 80s. Gucci, Dijon, Zara, H&M, and Kenneth Cole stores line the street still bathed in the blue reflection off the Kaiser Wilhelm Memorial Church windows. But unlike the last time I was there, it was quiet. I wasn't looking for a metaphor. Maybe it was there. The capitalistic West becoming stale as it gives way to entrepreneurial energies from the East. Or maybe it was just a quiet night in August when many folks were on holiday. There was no need to make it more than it was, and you and I never agreed on our politics anyway. 31 years ago, you took me to Berlin. In the years that followed, I made multiple trips, but my last visit was just before Die Mauer came down. Now here I was back. Those early days had been sobering experiences. Now, 31 years later, I watched my children whiz through the Brandenburg Gate on bikes, soaking up the sunset and the populated plaza without a care or first-hand appreciation of how that place has changed. I had to stop and through misty eyes, reach out and touch it. Erica, I touched it. Profoundly grateful that their first visit to Berlin brought with it such greater promise and hope than did my visits those many decades before. Anyway, I thought you'd appreciate hearing that. something you started, decades later, still having an impact. I miss you, as do many others. Thanks, Lawson.
0: The power of one teacher to change a life. Lawson Bader, it changed his and his view toward freedom. Our final thoughts series, Lawson Bader, on his final words to his German teacher, Erica, here on Our American Stories.
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12: From ABC News, I'm Chuck Sievertson. The top news about Iran and the U.S. again firing missiles has now led to alleged events that sound like going into the Wayback Machine, but going back a few months. Oil prices have gone up, and so could gasoline again. ABC News Chief White House Correspondent Mary Bruce.
13: These fresh attacks are coming amid mixed messages about the Strait of Hormuz. After targeting commercial ships in the critical waterway for days, Iran declaring it's closing the Strait of Hormuz. But President Trump says that's not the case. He insists that it is open.
12: And now today, President Trump said that the U.S. would reinstate the naval blockade against Iranian ships and ports, and would charge a 20% toll on all cargo shipped through the Strait of Hormuz.
14: We're going to keep the strait, and we'll probably run it. We'll become the guardian of the strait. Maybe we'll call it the guardian angel of the strait.
12: This is Trump in past hours on Fox News.
14: Now we're going to guard it, and we're going to get paid for guarding it. A lot of money. But we just want to be reimbursed for doing all of this, for putting our people in danger.
12: Crossings in the Strait of Hormuz went down sharply over the weekend, declining 52% week over week, says the maritime intelligence company Kepler. This morning, a shooting occurred in Biddeford, Maine. A person was killed and federal immigration police were involved, say two Maine state lawmakers. They say state police and other law enforcers are investigating. A poll on Americans and weight loss drugs.
5: The Gallup organization surveyed 5,000 people spread across all 50 states, finding that 15% of them have tried GLP-1 drugs since they hit the market, and about 11% are on them now. That's more than triple the percentage of 2024. The Gallup National Health and Well-Being Index doesn't draw conclusions, but did find that the national obesity rate has fallen to 36.4% of the population, 5.5% lower than in 2022.
12: ABC's Jim Ryan, extreme heat spreading across more of the U.S. You're listening to ABC News.
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12: The Democrat in the race for U.S. Senate from Maine will be chosen later this month after the party's nominee, Graham Plattner, dropped out following sexual assault allegations. David Costello is among the candidates who ran during the primary but lost to Plattner. He says name recognition won't be a problem.
18: But I think whoever the nominee is won't have any trouble becoming now, because it'll be such an explosion of press and resources in support of that candidate. So we're giving it a go.
12: New research is out about care for teenagers who get concussions. Standard practice has been to prohibit screen time in the first 48 hours to avoid eye strain and interference with sleep. ABC's Melissa Don.
19: In a report from the British Journal of Sports Medicine, teens with a new concussion who had around 2.5 hours of daily screen time recovered 35% faster than those with more or less screen time. Researchers suggest that moderate screen time use keeps young people socially connected and mentally engaged, which may support recovery without worsening symptoms.
12: Experts say this is only one study, and parents should consult a doctor. Inflation data comes out this week, says ABC's Dave Packer.
20: On Tuesday, we get the government's June Consumer Price Index data. Producer price index data comes out on Wednesday. That's a measure of how much products or services cost manufacturers to produce, and a closely watched measure of inflation. Compared to last month, the street expects no increase.
12: Chuck Sievertson, ABC News.
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24: Good morning. It's a sunny 81 degrees at 10:05. I'm Landon Moore. Allegheny County's new zoning code will likely incorporate restrictions and regulations for data centers. The current codes do not contain language pertaining to the large data center developments being proposed in various places around Wisconsin. Officials say those regulations will be included in the new codes, but a full moratorium or ban on data centers has not been addressed. A Green Bay animal shelter finds a temporary home. Safe Haven Pet Sanctuary will be located at St. Paul's United Methodist Church until a permanent site is secured. The shelter's former building along North Broadway sustained heavy damage during severe weather last month and was condemned by the city. Oshkosh residents who regularly walk dogs now have an opportunity to help police. The city's police department is joining the National Dog Walker Watch Program, which encourages people to be on the lookout for and report suspicious activity while walking dogs. Interested residents should contact the department. WHBY News is brought to you by Hooper Law Office.
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1: 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In the 1870s, the American West was a refuge for outcasts as the nation recovered from the Civil War. In fact, life was so hard that 80% of the population was under 30. It was in this harsh and lawless place where a legend was forged. Roger McGrath is the author of Gunfighters, Highwaymen, and Vigilantes, Violence on the Frontier, a U.S. Marine and former history professor at UCLA. Dr. McGrath has appeared on numerous History Channel documentaries, and he's a regular contributor here for us at Our American Stories. Here's McGrath with the story of Billy the Kid.
2: Billy the Kid is an American legend. He's been portrayed as everything from a gallant young man fighting for justice to a psychopathic killer. I think the truth lies much closer to gallant young man. Billy the Kid is born Henry McCarty in 1859 to Irish immigrant parents Patrick and Catherine in New York City. He has an older brother named Joseph. The father dies when the boys are still young, and the mother takes them west to Indiana, then to Kansas, then to New Mexico. In Santa Fe, Catherine McCarty marries William Antrim in 1873. Shortly after the wedding, the new Antrim family moves to Silver City, a booming mining town in southwestern New Mexico. There in Silver City, Henry McCarty gets his new nickname, Kid Antrim. He is described by a schoolmate as being full of fun and mischief, but a schoolteacher says he is no more of a problem than any other boy. He is described as a handsome boy with blue eyes, sandy blonde hair, pale skin, and rosy cheeks. He has a charming smile that is already melting girls' hearts. Early in 1874, the kid's mother dies of tuberculosis, and he's taken in by another family. He works at odd jobs, but within a year, he's in trouble for petty thefts. Deciding it's time for him and Silver City to part company, he heads west for Arizona and finds work as a cowboy. All of 15 years old, he's on his own. While working on Arizona ranches, the kid makes trips with his cowboy buddies into Mexico to rustle cattle. As long as his rustling stays south of the border, Arizona lawmen pay him no mind. However, in 1877, he starts stealing horses from Arizona ranches and selling them at mining camps. He's soon arrested, shackled, and jailed. Within a day, he makes a daring escape, as a newspaper reports, shackles and all. 6 months later, he's arrested again, but again he breaks free. The kid is an escape artist. In August 1877, the kid rides into Bonita, a small settlement next to Camp Grant in southeastern Arizona, and runs into an old nemesis, Frank Cahill. Cahill is a brawny 32-year-old Irishman from County Galway who pummeled the kid in a recent fistfight. A second fight erupts. This time, the kid pulls a gun and puts a bullet in Cahill's belly. A day later, Cahill dies from the wound. The kid doesn't wait around to see if his shooting of Cahill will be declared self-defense and rides hard for New Mexico. By the fall of 1877, the kid is working as a cowboy on a ranch in Lincoln County, owned by 24-year-old Englishman John Tunstall. Tunstall arrived in New Mexico in 1876 with a plan to take control of Lincoln County to through land acquisitions and business operations. He's financed by his wealthy father. Working with Tunstall is a lawyer, Alexander McSween. McSween is the son of Scottish immigrants to Canada. He starts his adult life as a Presbyterian minister. But after moving to the United States, he attends law school and later establishes a practice in the town of Lincoln, the county seat for Lincoln County. Business in Lincoln County focuses on supplying the Fort Stanton Army Post and the Mescalero Apache Reservation with beef, corn, and flour. Tunstall reckons he can make a small fortune if he monopolizes the trade. However, there's already someone in Lincoln doing just that. That someone is Lawrence Murphy. Murphy is an Irish immigrant in his middle 40s with sandy blonde hair and a red beard. He's a veteran of both the U.S. Army and the New Mexico Volunteers and served in Indian Wars and in the Civil War. He's stationed at Fort Stanton at the close of the Civil War and has risen to the rank of major. When he leaves the service, he develops a mercantile business, first located at Fort Stanton and then in the town of Lincoln. In Lincoln, he builds a store 2 stories high and 3,000 square feet that dwarfs every other building in town. Murphy's business thrives. Residents of Lincoln County refer to L.G. Murphy and Company as the House of Murphy, or simply, the House. Murphy has 2 young proteges. One is Irish-born James Dolan. The other, even younger protege, is John Riley. John Tunstall thinks he can overthrow the House and establish his own monopoly, as he writes to his father back in England. Everything in New Mexico that pays at all is worked by a ring. There is the Indian ring, the army ring, the political ring, the legal ring, the Roman Catholic ring, the cattle ring, the horse thieves ring, the land ring, and 6 other rings. Now, to make things stick, to do any good, it is necessary to either get into a ring or to make one for yourself.
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11: Today and tomorrow are First Alert weather days because of extreme heat. Today, steamy sunshine.

0: in 1877, and it's owned by a 24-year-old Englishman named John Tunstall. Tunstall thinks he can overthrow the county's business monopoly and its owner, Lawrence Murphy. Tunstall plans on doing this by either becoming a part of a special interest group or making one up himself. Let's return to Roger McGrath.
1: Tunstall makes ones for himself, and he has the money to do it. He writes to his father, it is his goal to get the half of every dollar that is made in the county by anyone. To put this into effect, Tunstall first needs a cattle ranch. McSween gets him a 4,000-acre spread some 30 miles south of Lincoln. Tunstall now thinks he'll open a store in Lincoln to compete with the house. But he needs a hook to lure farmers away from Murphy's business. Tunstall decides he'll issue what he calls grain notes to customers against the future harvest of crops. In this way, farmers can buy on credit, but they will then be attached to Tunstall's store by debt. By the fall of 1877, Tunstall's store is up and running. The timing is propitious. Nearly 50 years old and drinking heavily, Lawrence Murphy decides to retire. He sells his company to his understudies, James Dolan and John Riley. To buy the business, Dolan and Riley have to secure financing in Santa Fe, and making payments on the loan will not be easy. This plays right into Tunstall's hands. Although Tunstall knows it will be some time before he starts turning a profit, unlike Dolan and Riley, he has his father's fortune behind him and doesn't have to worry about paying off a loan. Everybody in Lincoln County begins to take sides. Some think Tunstall will liberate them from monopoly of the house. Others hate Alex McSween, Tunstall's partner and attorney. In his few years in Lincoln, McSween has become involved in a number of controversial transactions and legal battles, and has made many an enemy. Tensions mount, and each side hire gunmen. Into all this walks an 18-year-old boy who is using the alias William Bonney. However, he's already known popularly as the Kid, so now he's called not Bill Bonney, but Billy the Kid. With a boyish face, and only a little peach fuzz on his upper lip to occasionally shave, he still looks like a kid. But he can ride a horse with the best of them and can shoot a revolver or a rifle with incredible speed and accuracy. He has nerves of steel and is cool and deliberate under fire. With tensions mounting in Lincoln County, the spark that ignites a war comes on an evening in February 1878. Armed with a writ of attachment, a posse sweeps down upon Tunstall, who is out on the trail helping to drive a herd of horses. Several of Tunstall's hired hands, including Billy the Kid, are with the herd also, but are far from Tunstall and don't see what happens between Tunstall and the posse. The posse members later say that Tunstall drew his gun first and fired before they opened up. Perhaps so, but probably not. Only 2 weeks earlier, Jimmy Dolan stomped up to Tunstall and challenged him to shoot it out on the spot. Three times Dolan issued the challenge. Three times Tunstall refused to go for his weapon. Dolan finally gave up in disgust. The Lincoln County War rages for 2 years, and Billy the Kid is not only in the thick of the fighting, but he becomes the leader of the Regulators, as the Tunstall-McSween faction of gunmen is called. Some say the Kid kills as many as 21 men, but one-third that number is probably closer to the truth. Nonetheless, he is clearly the war's most deadly fighter. Some of his exploits defy the imagination. The first target for Billy the Kid and the Regulators are members of the posse that had shot Tunstall. In March 1878, the Regulators catch up with two of them, Frank Baker and William Morton. Both of them are shot dead.

0: likely by the kid. The next target for the kid is William Brady, the Lincoln County Sheriff. Brady is a fair and honest sheriff and a longtime friend of Lawrence Murphy. The two have much in common. Brady was born in Ireland and immigrates to the United States in 1851. He immediately enlists in the U.S. Army and serves for 10 years before being discharged in New Mexico. He then joins the New Mexico Volunteers and serves throughout the Civil War with Murphy. Like Murphy, Brady rises to the rank of major. Following the Civil War, Brady serves as a member of the territorial legislature and then as sheriff of Lincoln County. He lives on a farm where he and his Hispanic wife rear several children. In all ways, he's well respected. Because of his friendship with Murphy, he's aligned with the House faction. On a day in April 1878, as Sheriff Brady and four of his deputies walked down Lincoln's main street, the kid and several other regulators opened fire from behind an adobe wall. Brady and Deputy George Hinman are killed, and Deputy Billy Matthews is wounded. As Matthews and the other two deputies run for cover, the kid bolts into the street and rifles the pockets of Sheriff Brady. The kid is looking for an arrest warrant that the sheriff supposedly has for Alex McSween. From cover, the deputies now open fire, and a bullet goes clean through the kid's thigh. He limps away to his horse and gallops out of town. Another one of the regulators, Big Jim French, is also wounded. Unable to ride, he hides in town. That night, the kid returns and rescues Big Jim. Over the next 3 months, the kid is involved in a half dozen gun battles. Then, in the middle of July, occurs a five-day fight in the town of Lincoln, which is known as the Five-Day Battle, or the Battle of Lincoln. Leading up to the battle, the regulators take positions in different locations in Lincoln. The kid and 10 others set up in McSween's house on Main Street in the middle of town. Another 40 regulators are spread throughout the town. The Dolan Riley forces, led by the new county sheriff, George Pepin, number about 40. Most residents of the town, mostly old-time Hispanic settlers, flee in terror. Others hunker down in their homes, fearing for their lives. The shooting starts when the regulators open fire on some of Pepin's deputies. Several are wounded. After that initial blast, there's intermittent shooting both day and night. On the fourth day of the battle, Colonel Nathan Dudley and several dozen troops from nearby Fort Stanton arrive, not to stop the fighting, but to evacuate non-combatant citizens. Colonel Dudley says he has no authority to intervene on one side or the other, but he is there to escort Lincoln residents to safety. Although Dudley says he is neutral, the sight of the troops caused half of the regulators to abandon their positions and ride for the hills. Most of the regulators reckon that should shooting erupt, the army will naturally side with the Sheriff Pepin forces. Not only would the regulators then be facing federal forces, but those forces have not only their rifles and sidearms, but also a small howitzer and a Gatling gun.
1: And you're listening to Roger McGrath tell one heck of a story. And remember the key fact that led off this storytelling, 80% of the population was under 30. No good comes of that anywhere in the world. And my goodness, what naturally happens is gangs form. You can call them what you want. This was gang warfare long before there were Bloods and Crips and long before the five crime families of New York. We had the Great Wars of Lincoln County. And what could the federal government do? Empty Lincoln out and let these guys go at it. When we come back, McGrath tells more of the story of Billy the Kid, orphaned at the age of 15 and in the middle of one of the great gunfights, battles, gang battles in American history. The story continues here on Our American Stories.
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1: And we continue with our American stories and the story of Billy the Kid. Businessman John Tunstall was the first to be killed in what we now know is the Lincoln County War. This battle was fought against the county's business monopoly run by Lawrence Murphy, James Dolan, and backed by Sheriff George Pepin. Tunstall's 18-year-old employee, Billy the Kid, along with other men, vow revenge and take refuge in the home of Alexander McSween, Tunstall's friend and business partner. Let's return to Roger McGrath and the story of Billy the Kid.
0: Sheriff Pepin takes advantage of the lull in fighting to try to serve warrants for the arrest of McSween. A deputy approaches McSween's house and shouts for McSween to surrender. McSween replies he will not surrender and says he has warrants for the arrest of the posse members. The deputy demands to see the warrants. Big Jim French shouts out, our warrants are in our guns, you sucking sons of... Well, this will be a fight to the finish. Sheriff Pepin decides to set the McSween house on fire. But that proves easier said than done. Gunfire drives torch-wielding deputies back several times before a small blaze is started. McSween's wife, Susan, leaves the house to plead with Colonel Dudley. But Dudley says he has come only to evacuate the women and children, and that Sheriff Pepin is doing his lawful duty and trying to serve the warrants. Susan returns to the house, but leaves for a final time in the early evening. By nightfall, the fire is roaring and has consumed all of the McSween house but the kitchen, where the regulators are huddled. They decide to make a break for it through the rear door. Led by Billy the Kid, out the back door they go, headed for a gate at the rear of the property. Suddenly, they're illuminated by the flames, and Pepin's men open fire. Half of the fleeing regulators are cut down by flying lead, but the Kid and four others race through the gate and disappear into a dense stand of timber along a river. The Kid has escaped once again. The next morning, daylight reveals the carnage. Five bullet-riddled bodies lie in the yard behind the smoking ruins of the McSween house. Alex McSween's corpse is there, along with the bodies of three of the regulators and the body of a deputy. Chickens peck at the corpses. Altogether, the Battle of Lincoln takes 8 lives and leaves that many more seriously wounded. By now, the Lincoln County War has caught the attention of officials in Washington. The territorial governor is removed from office and a new one appointed. The new governor for New Mexico Territory is Lew Wallace. A lawyer from Indiana, Wallace is very active in Republican Party politics. The appointment as governor is his reward for faithful service to the party. When Wallace arrives in New Mexico, he's a 51-year-old veteran of both the Mexican War and the Civil War, having risen to the rank of brigadier general. He's tall and thin, with a weather-beaten face and dark hair that is turning gray. He's a true Renaissance man, a lawyer, politician, soldier, scholar, writer, and musician. Wallace declares Lincoln County to be in a state of insurrection and orders all factions to disband and return to their homes by the middle of October. After that, he will allow the army to assist civilian authorities against those failing to comply. By November, everything seems to be going so smoothly that Wallace issues what is called a general pardon to all those involved in the Lincoln County War who have not yet been indicted by a grand jury. Wallace draws severe criticism for the amnesty. Many people think it's an open invitation to those who have fled New Mexico to return and renew their outlawry. Wallace thinks he's done with the problem, and he resumes work on a novel he started sometime earlier. Each night, he secludes himself in the governor's mansion and writes a few more pages of a manuscript that is eventually published as Ben-Hur. In February 1879, a peace conference is proposed to be held in Lincoln between the old warring factions. Billy the Kid endorses the proposal. He tells other regulators, tired of fighting and tired of running from Sheriff Pepin and his posses. Late in February, some 24 of the old antagonists gather in Lincoln, exactly 1 year since the killing of John Dunstall. The conference has an inauspicious beginning. One of Dolan's boys, Jesse Evans, says the kid can't be dealt with peaceably and should be killed on the spot. The kid says he has come to make peace. Tempers cool, and a formal treaty is drawn up. The treaty stipulates that no one on either side will kill anyone without first withdrawing from the treaty. It also says that no soldiers will be killed for any past offense, and that no one will give evidence in a civil prosecution. Finally, it says anyone who fails to live up to the agreement will be killed. After general handshaking, the boys go out and get drunk. In their revelry, while shooting their guns on Main Street, they kill Houston Chapman, a lawyer who has worked with Max Sween. The killing doesn't seem to faze them in the least. They continue walking down the street to the next saloon and another round of drinks. The killing prompts Governor Lew Wallace to finally make a trip to Lincoln. He's afraid the killing might signal a new round of fighting. While in Lincoln, a messenger brings Wallace a note from a participant in the peace conference. The writer of the note explains that he came to Lincoln to make friends with old enemies, so as to be able to lay aside my arms and go to work. I was present when Mr. Chapman was murdered and know who did it. But I have indictments against me for things that happened in the past in the Lincoln County War, and am afraid to give up because my enemies would kill me. I am called Kid Antrim, but Antrim is my stepfather's name. Governor Wallace loses no time in sending a reply and setting up a secret meeting. On the night of St. Patrick's Day, March 17, 1879, the governor and the outlaw rendezvous in a small house. The kid, as instructed, knocks softly on a side door at 9 p.m. The door is opened and the kid enters warily, a rifle in one hand and a revolver in the other. The small room is illuminated only by a flickering oil lamp. The 51-year-old governor, a scholar, general, lawyer, and author, sits facing the 19-year-old kid, a cowboy, cattle rustler, horse thief, gunfighter, and leader of the regulators. An agreement is reached. Wallace will contrive an arrest of the kid and confine him in Lincoln until the district court convenes. The kid will identify the killers of Chapman for the grand jury, and in return, Wallace will protect him from prosecution for the killing of Sheriff Brady and others. A few days later, the kid is arrested and confined in a private home in Lincoln. In a letter to the U.S. Secretary of the Interior, Governor Wallace writes, "A precious specimen nicknamed the Kid, whom the sheriff is holding here in the plaza, is an object of tender regard. I heard singing and music the other night. Going to the door, I found minstrels of the village actually serenading the fellow in prison." The governor might also have mentioned the girls and young women of Lincoln, who bake pies and cookies for the kid and pine for him. The teenage outlaw is a babe magnet.
1: 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The story of Billy the Kid, as told by Roger McGrath, continues here on Our American Stories.
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1: And we continue with Our American Stories and with the story of Billy the Kid. Let's pick up where we last left off. Here again is Roger McGrath.
27: The grand jury of Lincoln County meets early in April. The kid is one of those who testify. The grand jury returns some 200 indictments against 50 men. However, none of the indicted men come to trial when the district court convenes later in April, and most never do. After testifying, Billy the Kid simply rides out of Lincoln. He kept his end of the bargain. Now it's up to Governor Wallace to protect the kid from any prosecution. With the war ended, though, Wallace loses interest in Lincoln County and does nothing about earlier grand jury indictments of the kid. The kid writes letters to the governor, but gets no response. Growing desperate, the kid returns to outlawry. Only then does the governor respond and announces a $500 reward for capture of the kid, something like $50,000 today. In 1880, Pat Garrett is elected the new sheriff of Lincoln County. Garrett is a tall, lanky, 30-year-old former cowboy and buffalo hunter. He arrived in New Mexico a few years earlier from Texas. Prior to becoming sheriff, Garrett knew the kid as a casual friend. The two spent some time together drinking in saloons, and Garrett is familiar with the kid's habits and his favorite haunts. Now Garrett sets out to capture the notorious Billy the Kid and collect the $500 reward. Late on a December night in 1880, after many weeks of tracking, Sheriff Garrett and his posse catch up with the kid and a few of his gang members in an old stone cabin at Stinking Springs, 100 miles to the northeast of Lincoln. Garrett and his deputies surround the cabin and wait for sunrise. Soon, one of the kid's men, Charlie Beaudry, walks out to feed the horses, which are tethered just outside the cabin door. Garrett calls out to Beaudry to throw up his hands. Instead, Beaudry reaches for his guns. A dozen rifles instantly bark, and Beaudry is riddled with bullets. With Beaudry dead on the ground, all is suddenly quiet. From inside the cabin, the kid yells out, asking if that's Pat Garrett out there. The following exchange occurs. Garrett: I'm here. The kid: Pat, why don't you come up like a man and give us a fair fight? Garrett: I don't aim to. The kid: You old long-legged son of a... The kid decides they should pull their horses inside the cabin, saddle them, and make a dash for it by bolting through the cabin door. Through a hail of gunfire, they get two of the horses inside, but a third one drops dead in the doorway. They are now stuck inside the cabin. Desultory shooting continues. During lulls in the action, the kid cracks jokes, yells back and forth with Garrett, and challenges Garrett to duel. Finally, late in the afternoon, a stick with a white rag on it is waved from the cabin. One of the kid's men comes out with his hands up. He says the kid will surrender if Garrett will take him and the others not to Lincoln, but to Santa Fe. If not, they will stay in the cabin and fight to the death. Garrett agrees to take them to Santa Fe. Once in jail in Santa Fe, the kid again writes to Governor Wallace for help. Says the kid, I have done everything I promised you, and you have done nothing that you promised me. Wallace ignores the kid's pleas. In April 1881, the kid is transported to Mesilla for the spring term of the district court and is tried for the murder of Sheriff Brady. The trial lasts for 2 days, and the jury returns a verdict of guilty. The judge sentences the kid to be taken to Lincoln and hanged. 2 weeks later, Governor Wallace takes time away from writing Ben-Hur to sign the kid's death warrant. The kid is chained and shackled and loaded into a wagon for the journey to Lincoln. 5 armed guards ride alongside the wagon. Another 3 guards ride in the wagon with the kid, including Deputy U.S. Marshal Bob Ollinger. Ollinger is a tall, powerfully built bully who takes pleasure in tormenting the kid. By late April, the kid is lodged in a second floor room of the county courthouse in Lincoln. The kid is wearing leg shackles and is chained to the floor. Deputies Bob Ollinger and James Bell guard him. Ollinger draws a chalk line on the floor around the kid and says if he crosses that line, he will be shot dead. Bell treats the kid decently, but Ollinger constantly taunts him about his approaching hanging and regularly invites him to try to make a break so that he, Ollinger, will have the pleasure of blasting him in half with the shotgun he carries. At noon, on April 28, Ollinger escorts some other prisoners across the street to a hotel restaurant for lunch and leaves Bell with the kid. Ollinger is armed with a revolver, but has left his shotgun behind. The kid asks Bell to take him to the privy behind the courthouse. Inside the privy, the kid finds a hidden gun planted by a friend. Back in the courthouse, while ascending the stairs to the second floor, the kid whirls about, gun in hand. Bell leaps for the gun, but the kid shoots him. Bell staggers down the stairs and falls dead into the arms of the courthouse janitor. The kid churns his shackled legs up the stairs and grabs Ollinger's double-barreled shotgun. At the same time, Ollinger emerges from the hotel restaurant and steps into the street. The janitor yells to him, "The kid has killed Bell!" The next thing the stunned Ollinger hears comes from the kid, who is leaning out of a second-story window. "Hello, Bob. Look up and see what you get." Ollinger looks up and sees the kid leaning out the window with shotgun in hand. Ollinger says, "Yes, and he's killed me too." At that moment, the kid squeezes both triggers and a double load of buckshot, more than a quarter pound of lead, tear into Ollinger's chest. He drops to the ground, dead. The kid then walks out onto the second floor balcony of the courthouse and greets the residents of Lincoln. The kid explains he didn't want to kill Bell and is sorry about it, but Ollinger got the killing he deserved. Still with shackles on his legs, the kid then walks downstairs and into the street. With his booted foot, he turns Ollinger's body over and says, "You aren't gonna round me up again." After more than 2 months of chasing the kid in vain, Sheriff Pat Garrett receives a tip that the kid is at Pete Maxwell's ranch. On the night of July 14th, 1881, Garrett positions himself in a room used by the kid. Garrett's deputies are hidden nearby. Where is the kid? He's out in Maxwell's peach orchard making love to a girlfriend. Meanwhile, Garrett waits in the dark room. After a while, the kid, unarmed and barefoot, steps onto the threshold of the doorway leading into the room. Sensing someone is in the room, the kid stops suddenly and calls out, "KNS," thinking it might be one of Maxwell's workers. Garrett replies by shooting twice at the kid. One bullet hits the kid in the chest, penetrating his heart. He slumps to the floor, dead. He's 21 years old and already legendary. He becomes an even greater legend in death.
1: And what a story you just heard by none better on storytelling about the American West and so many other things, and that's Roger McGrath. A special thanks to him for all he does. He's the author of Gunfighters, Highwaymen and Vigilantes, Violence on the Frontier, a U.S. Marine, a former history professor at UCLA. 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I learned more from their Constitution 101 class than I did at 3 years at the University of Virginia School of Law. If you'd like to hear more of Dr. McGrath's storytelling on the West, Jedediah Smith, Kit Carson, Bat Masterson, the story of the King's Ranch, and the story of how the West shaped Teddy Roosevelt, and so many more, go to OurAmericanStories.com and search for the word McGrath, and you will not be disappointed. The story of Billy the Kid, here on Our American Stories.
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30: From ABC News, I'm Michelle Franzen. Escalations between the U.S. and Iran leading to more uncertainty in the Strait of Hormuz. After Iran announced the critical shipping waterway was once again closed off, President Trump is responding.
31: President Trump said Monday he was reinstating the U.S. Navy blockade near the Strait of Hormuz and also claimed the U.S. would charge a 20% toll on all cargo shipped through that waterway, saying it was a, quote, matter of fairness. He didn't say how that would work or why the U.S. had the right to do that in an international waterway that he himself has said should be free for commercial travel. The president earlier today told Fox News the U.S. would take control of the Strait of Hormuz and get paid for protecting it. Karen Travers, ABC News, the White House.
30: President Trump says he wants the sister of the late Senator Lindsey Graham, Darlene, to become his temporary replacement. The 71-year-old, who died suddenly this past weekend, is being remembered. South Carolina's governor expected to announce his pick to finish out Graham's term later today. ABC's Jay O'Brien has more on how he's being remembered on Capitol Hill.
32: His Capitol Hill colleagues remembering their friend. Even many Democrats, from former President Joe Biden to Delaware Senator Chris Coons, who dined with Graham on his 71st birthday.
30: The office of the GOP Senator Mitch McConnell released a photo of the former Senate leader and his wife, along with a statement from McConnell saying he fell last month, was briefly unconscious, and then was treated for pneumonia. He's now at a rehab facility. A string of severe summer storms creating states of emergency from the Midwest to Northeast.
33: At least one person is dead in Missouri after as much as a foot of rain fell in just hours early Friday. Houses surrounded by water. More than 350 people rescued in Missouri alone. In Philadelphia, The National Weather Service confirming at least 4 microbursts tore through the city. 70-mile-per-hour winds downing hundreds of trees and ripping roofs off buildings.
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30: Kids ages 8 to 12 spend over 5 hours on their screens every day, according to the American Academy of Pediatrics. Now lawmakers in several states have struck upon a possible solution: require more playtime at school.
13: Quite literally, by requiring 40 minutes of recess time compared to the previous 20. Norman, Oklahoma Assistant School Superintendent Holly McKinney has had to get creative.
14: We've taken parts of those times and integrated literacy into it, which freed up a few minutes for us to be able to do that second recess.
13: Other Oklahoma districts have added hours to the school day or days to the academic calendar. State lawmakers in Ohio and New York are considering similar mandates. Jim Ryan, ABC News.
30: What you eat out may be a little different due to a parasite outbreak. ABC's Sophie Flay explains.
18: Some restaurants are now changing their menus as a parasitic intestinal infection linked to produce spreads across the country. The CDC is tracking cases of cycloporiasis across at least 31 states, from California to New York. Officials have been unable to link the contamination to one supplier or grower. The CDC says outbreaks have typically been linked to fresh produce, such as lettuce, cilantro, and raspberries.
30: To reduce your risk, wash all fruits and vegetables and refrigerate any produce that's been cut, peeled, or cooked within 2 hours. The Guggenheim Museum in New York, among the buildings that's tested positive in the city's Legionnaires' disease outbreak, at least 56 people have been diagnosed with a pneumonia-type disease. Michelle Franzen, ABC News.
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22: Good morning. It's a sunny 84 degrees at 11:05. I'm Landon Moore. The redevelopment of the Thrivert property in Appleton may include a new fire station as well. Community Development Director Kara Holman says property for a new station north of Interstate 41 was carved out as part of the city's development agreement with the company.
24: The provisions of the option would give us up to 5 years to determine the final geometry of the site. We intend to not take the full years, however, the agreement allows us to do that. We intend to work very closely with our Parks and Recreation staff as well as our fire chief, both who are here, as well as with the development team, to make sure that where we situate it works really well for the city from an operational perspective, but also takes into consideration the development that may need to occur around it.
22: The city would pay just $1 for the 3.5 acres. Bellin Memorial Hospital in Green Bay is among 11 Wisconsin healthcare facilities cited by the Centers for Medicare and Medicaid Services for violating federal price transparency rules. The citation notes that pricing for procedures is vague, incomplete, or hard to find on hospital websites. Bellin and the other hospitals have been warned to improve price transparency or risk fines for noncompliance. A Rosendale man accused of trying to kidnap a woman along the Muskoten Trail is claiming insanity. Miles Yeager enters a plea of not guilty by reason of mental disease or defect to charges of attempted kidnapping and false imprisonment in Fond du Lac County Court. Yeager allegedly jumped a woman along the trail and put a cloth over her mouth last month. He faces up to 46 years in prison if convicted. You can tell what the air quality is each day by driving past an Oshkosh fire station. The department is flying color-coded flags that correspond with differing air quality levels. The Winnebago County Health Department is conducting a pilot program this summer to see if the flags raise awareness of air quality in the community. Green and yellow mark good air quality days. Orange and red flags mean higher levels of particulates that could affect those with compromised breathing. A purple flag means everyone should consider staying inside as much as possible. Your First Alert forecast from Action 2 News is next.
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7: Today and tomorrow are First Alert weather days because of extreme heat. Today, steamy sunshine, hot and humid, a high of 95, the heat index near 100 degrees. Tonight, warm and muggy, a low of 72 with fair skies. Tomorrow, up to 97 with the heat index eclipsing 100. From the WBY First Alert Weather Center, I'm meteorologist Steve Balog.
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0: Hey everybody, good morning, good Monday. Welcome in to Focus Fox Valley. So happy you are taking the time for yourself, taking the time to listen to a show that helps you learn about what's going on in the area. It's called Focus Fox Valley. We like to bring you community information and folks who live, work, play in the area, who are passionate about what they do. And we're glad that they take the time as well to share their knowledge with our community. WHBY, Real Local Radio, Focus Fox Valley, of course, part of that local focus here. I'm Haley Tenpass. I am glad to be back on a Monday, you know, shaking off the weekend a little bit. We were at the Ball Diamonds. We were there Thursday. We were there Friday. We were there Saturday. And we made it to Championship Sunday, which is always so exciting. And just thankful for this season of life with the kiddos, I have to say. Here's my question of the day for you listeners. As I'm listening to our ABC News updates, as I've been checking in with the top stories happening, not just in Wisconsin, but across the nation. This cyclosporiasis situation. Is anyone else a little bit on edge? I'm finding myself second guessing wanting to purchase the produce. I know we've got a great system at home for washing and rinsing and washing again, typically, but it does irk me a little bit. I find myself a little bit nervous. My kids live off of berries. I know that a lot of families are like that too. So what do you think? Does this make you nervous? I think I'm going to hit up some local farmers markets this week and try to find and shop local as much as I can. But you're hearing about it in the top of the news hour and curious what your thoughts are. Are you nervous? Are you hesitant to purchase produce right now? Just curious. 281-1150. That's my question of the day for you on this Monday. This hour of the show, it's brought to you by Sturtevant & Associates. They're helping you out in the world of Medicare, Medicaid, insurance. Maybe you're turning 65. Their advice is always free. Call them today at 920-969-1956. Here's your lineup. Coming up, it's Fox Communities Credit Union, and bringing it to you straight, we are focused on the plethora of community events they are sponsoring, they are helping make happen in this first half. And then Heidi Kuecker is back with our fraud focus just around 11:40 this morning. Then in the noon hour, we are checking in with Hooper Law Office. How many of you visited your family's lake home this summer or have plans to do it? Or maybe it was the family land. We will talk with Hooper today about the family cabin problem. And sometimes this can be a source of conflict after a loved one passes away. To avoid this, listen to what Hooper Law Office has to say. We'll wrap things up with the YMCA of the Fox Cities and Sue Pulaski joining us on a Monday. Right now, though, time for straight answers to your financial questions with Fox Communities Credit Union.
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0: And we're glad to be back once again with our Fox Communities Credit Union team and looking to, goodness, a great summer weeks ahead. We've got a lot of great summer weeks ahead. We really do. We want to also remind you that this presentation, of course, is brought to you by Fox Communities Credit Union and is intended for educational purposes only. This does not replace independent professional advice, and statements and opinions are those of the presenter individually. Fox Communities Credit Union deposit products are federally insured by NCUA, Equal Housing Lender. All right, joining me in studio, Heather Wesley, who is the Vice President of Community Impact at Fox Communities Credit Union. Heather's been there for more than 25 years, holding various positions over the years. She has worked in credit unions her entire career, loves the focus they put on their members and community, and she is consistently looking for ways to help people understand better financial habits and help find ways to connect to people in the area. Welcome back, Heather.
1: Thanks for having me.
0: Good morning.
1: Good morning.
0: Sitting next to you is Luke Freitag, the Community Relations Specialist at Fox. Luke's passion is connecting with the community through local Fox events. He also loves to spread financial knowledge for members. And with a radio, woohoo, promotions and financial background, Luke is here to help promote Fox in the community and encourage excellent money habits to listeners and members. Welcome back, Luke.
2: Morning.
0: Good morning. Okay. We are in full force summer mode, summer events, summer happenings. Bike to the Beat's coming up. We have some summer drives and collections, a summer event schedule. Heather, your head must be spinning. There's so much going on.
1: We were just talking about that on the way here. I was like, oh my gosh, this time of year is just absolutely crazy because between all of these collections and drives and events and whatever, I too spend every weekend at the ballpark. So I feel your pain with that. I mean, I love it, but life's just lifing right now. It's busy.
2: Mm-hmm.
0: Yeah. I love though that you typically see Fox and their logo at an event. If you're going there this summer, there's a really great chance that Fox has supported it in some way, shape, or form. Can you just remind our listeners about the mission in that and why Fox chooses to support so many great causes and events and kind of how that process happens too?
1: Sure. Well, obviously community is right in our name. And so we want to support the community because this is where our members who we show up for every day live and

0: first started is, let's do cool stuff. And that's exactly what we do, stamp our name on cool things for the community to come together.
1: Yeah, I love that mission. And we like to talk about cool stuff here, so the partnership works well. One thing we are going to talk about at length tomorrow is Bike to the Beat, and kind of a takeover day happening here at Woodward. We are proud to partner with you to get the word out about Bike to the Beat. So you're not just going to hear about Bike to the Beat here at WHBY. You're going to hear about it on all of our sister stations across Woodward Community Media. I'm really looking forward to that. We'll have you back tomorrow for details. But why is it important to get the word out about Bike to the Beat? Just at minimum here.
2: It's such a family-friendly event, and it's unique because it's not like a typical endurance bike ride that some people may think it is. It's more of an experience, right, Luke?
0: Absolutely.
2: I mean, people are having fun. They're bringing friends and family together. You're drinking, you're eating, you're listening to live music from artists that are in town for Mile of Music.
0: And you don't have to be a professional bicycle rider by any means.
2: Exactly. And the best part about it is 100% of the registration fees go back to our Fox Cares Foundation. So that means that all of the money raised goes right back out to our community and grants for people that need it.
1: That's great. Heather also voices the commercial for Bike to the Beat. So if you're thinking that voice sounds familiar, that would be Heather. And we'll save the best for tomorrow.
2: Okay? For sure. Absolutely.
1: We'll save more for tomorrow. So stay tuned. Tomorrow, Heather and Luke are back with more on Bike to the Beat. We're also back after this commercial break talking about a few collections and drives taking place. We just wrapped up Toppling Hunger, the cereal drive in June. We've got another one for you that we'd love to fill you in on. We've also got an update on how many boxes of cereal were collected. I would like to put a little guesser out for our listeners. So
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2: All locations over a two-week span.
1: So if you have any guesses, text it in, 281-1150, and we'll return with that answer and more of the summer events schedule with Fox Communities Credit Union.
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I wish I had Price is Right sounders here

0: you know, the closest guess without going over. We did have Carrie text in with a guess of 5,000 cereal boxes collected during the Toppling Hunger cereal drive. We're going to focus on collections and drives and events with Fox here in this second half with Heather and Luke. 5,000 was the guess from Carrie, and would that be over or under the amount of cereal boxes donated in June here, Luke?
1: Over.
0: Oh, but not by like a crazy amount.
1: No.
0: No. How many did we collect?
1: 3,674.
0: That's great.
2: Hey, I'll take that. That's still a lot of
0: a lot of cereal
2: that we're feeding.
0: It's a lot of cereal.
2: It's a lot of cereal.
0: It's a lot of cereal. That's great news. And again, all thanks to our incredible community members, your members out there. I know WHBY proud to partner on that cereal drive as well. Our media partners at Action 2 News as well. Just great to see this. To see this set up. Now, did they create the toppling of the boxes? I know.
2: Dominoes, yeah.
0: The dominoes, did they do this?
2: The TV station did, and then our branches all did. And when are they putting that video out on Facebook? I think soon, right?
1: Our final video will be out this week, and we have a special guest appearance who will kick that video off.
2: We do.
0: Oh.
1: I don't know if we can spill the beans.
2: I think they should just go to our Facebook page to see who it is.
0: I'm always okay with it.
1: That's a great radio tease.
2: I know, right?
0: All right. Okay. All right. No secrets here today. But that's awesome. And we've got another drive coming up in August. What are we focused on for August?
1: Peanut butter and jelly.
0: That's good.
1: Yes. So the kids getting the cereal, you know, to keep them fed, of course, throughout summer months when school is not in session. But then peanut butter and jelly, also a huge need in our pantries, local communities. So we run that drive the whole month of August, all branch locations. You can stop in, drop off any peanut butter, any jelly, whatever that is. We'll have the donation box there for you, and you can drop it off for the kids in our communities.
0: All right. Start collecting that peanut butter and jelly. And I'll just note, with our hot weather this week, we have a lot of community fridges in the area. We have the Hope Fridge. We've got community fridges. And their refrigerators, if they're outdoors, they're not able to keep up with keeping things cold. So peanut butter and bread can be great donations to those local community fridges to be put on the shelf outside. Just tossing that out there as we're kind of on topic.
2: Excellent point. I love that. Yes, that is very true.
0: All right. Mm-hmm. We'll keep it rolling, though. While you're shopping for peanut butter and jelly, maybe you stop by a summer event that's on the calendar that Fox is supporting. Where should we begin? Maybe the Lakeshore, Luke? You've got a great one in the Manitowoc area.
1: The Wisconsin Sand Sculpting Festival coming up this weekend. I know we've had some team members coming up that joined it last year, and that was our first year presenting sponsorship with that. There's professional sand sculptors,
2: yep,
1: to the best of my knowledge, yep, that's what they do, and that they travel all over the world and do
0: it's
1: this.
0: Impressive.
1: So why not go see it in Manitowoc?
0: I've watched TikTok videos of people creating these massive sandcastles or characters, and they often start with these massive like drums, and they fill it with sand and they add water, mm-hmm, and then they fill it with sand and they add water and they stomp on it and make it just so packed so tightly that they can just so delicately carve and scrape. It's amazing.
2: It is amazing. I like am in awe just watching them do that. If you see a reel of people doing that, I know whenever we go to Orange Beach, there's a lady that her business is just to teach people how to make sandcastles.
0: Amazing.
2: I'm like, I want that job.
0: Yeah.
2: How fun would that be?
0: My castles would not be impressive, but it'd be a fun job.
2: It would be a really fun job.
0: That's July 18th and 19th, so that's coming up this weekend.
2: Yeah, this is a busy weekend. Mm-hmm. There is a lot of cool stuff going on. So if you are around town this weekend, there is not lack of things to go see that is really cool. So Paper Fest is also this weekend.
0: Yes.
2: And our hot air balloon, the Fox Community's hot air balloon, is going to be there on Saturday the 18th. So Paper Fest is going to be banging this year. Lots of great artists, and there's always a ton of stuff to do this weekend.
0: Yeah, Smash Mouth. I believe Blue Oyster Cult.
1: Reliving my youth with Smash Mouth.
0: Yes, know, right? We're all stars here. And Lauren Elena, I believe, as well, bringing a little Sweet Country to the mix. So a free concert series, too, which is awesome. Yeah.
2: That's awesome.
0: Another balloon glow. You got to use up that Fox Communities Credit Union hot air balloon.
2: Yeah. The month of August is really heavy with balloon glows and stuff. But, you know, I said that this weekend there was like so much stuff going on. We've got the Pulaski Polka Days, which is also this weekend, and the DePere Alley Night Market is also this weekend. So again, like something in every little area, which is cool. And those alley night markets are brand new this year. They do one a month. And find one of those little nooks and crannies downtown De Pere to set up food trucks and entertainment. And that's a really fun thing to go see, too. That goes from 5 to 10. I mean, everybody knows about the Pulaski Polka Days.
0: Obviously.
2: Obviously. So, yeah, there's not a lack of things to do in this area this weekend. But then the month of August, like I said, is really heavy for balloon events. For whatever reason, it's been like that for years. So there's the Lakeshore Balloon Glow on August 14th. There's the Green Bay Balloon Glow tied with the Ignite Market on August 15th. I know that Darboy Kiwanis does their flight night in Darboy Park. I don't remember. That's also in August. I don't remember the date off the top of my head. I think the Seymour Balloon Festival is coming back, but that might have been pushed back to September. We're even going to do a balloon glow in Milwaukee this year. So that's kind of exciting.
0: Well, that makes sense with your newest location.
2: Yeah. And they don't do balloon glows like they do here. So we're going to bring a balloon glow to Brookfield at the end of August. So very heavy, hot air balloon month, which is fun.
0: I love that. And again, all of these brought to you with sponsorship from Fox Communities Credit Union. And also a reminder that what they do in the community, how they fundraise at some of these events, gives back, right? And continues to pay it forward. You've got the Swing for Fox Sake golf outing.
2: I know. That name is, it's amazing.
0: It's a little sassy.
2: It's a little sassy. We're a little sassy. Yeah, that golf outing's coming up.
1: 20th. Monday.
2: Yeah.
1: How, from today.
2: Gosh.
1: I know.
2: How
1: midsummer,
2: is that next week
1: 4th
2: already?
1: Of July. And just,
2: ooh, yeah, that's next week. That's at Fox Valley Golf Club. So I think there's still some openings for teams. So just go to the foxcares.org website. If you are free next Monday and want to golf and give back to an amazing cause, still signing up golfers.
0: Mm-hmm. My goodness. Well, I hope our listeners found at least one thing to be intrigued by. And I'd imagine you've got a whole list of things on your website. Tell us about the landing page for all of these events, Luke.
1: Yeah, foxcu.org. You can check out our event calendar. Everything we do, sponsor, in the community is on there. If you're looking for something to enjoy this weekend, it will all be listed out for fam events.
0: Okay. Well, thank you to you both. Have we missed anything? Anything else to add?
2: There's always a ton going on. But yeah, we will be here all day if you let us to talk about all the cool stuff that we're doing this summer. So yeah, best to just go out to the website and see all the fun things and get more details there.
0: Well, I think we'll have to settle for just tomorrow, bringing you back. How about
2: Absolutely.
0: That?
2: Well, I guess we'll do that.
1: We'll take it.
0: Double or nothing tomorrow. Bike to the beat in the noon hour of Focus Fox Valley. Thank you, Heather. Thank you, Luke, for
1: Thank
0: being
1: you.
0: Here. Appreciate you.
2: Thanks, Haley.
0: All right, we'll pause. And Heidi Kuecker joining in just a moment with that fraud focus. You're not going to want to miss it. It's WHBY.
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4: July is peak season for many of our most showy native wildflowers, especially those found in our prairies, prairie gardens, and woodland areas. All this week on In the Midwest Garden, I'll be talking about some of the spectacular summer blooming native wildflowers. Many of the most important and ornamental native wildflowers are at their peak in July and August. This is also when pollinators and migratory butterflies and birds need them the most. Native wildflowers are those species that are indigenous to our area. 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Native wildflowers are often the best source of nutrition, pollen, and nectar for hummingbirds, monarchs, other butterflies, and more. This is because these plants evolved alongside their preferred pollinators. The pollinators know just what to do to gather food and ensure the species survives. Many native wildflowers are site-specific. 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

0: welcome back. Bringing it to you straight. Straight answers to your financial questions with Fox Communities Credit Union. Kicking off our Monday here on WHBY's Focus Fox Valley. It is a Flower Power Monday, so we'll remind you, we do have a beautiful bouquet of flowers courtesy of Memorial Florists and Greenhouses up for grabs. Text flowers to 920-281-1150 for your chance to win that gorgeous arrangement from Memorial Florists. A fraud focus is where we will head next, though. And you think about it, you've worked your whole life to save and save, and maybe a scam comes through and puts that savings at risk. We're going to highlight some scams in that exact zone here today with, again, our fraud expert, Heidi Kuecker, back with us today from Fox Communities Credit Union. Heidi, good morning.
1: Good morning, Haley. Thanks so much for having me.
0: All right. We'll let you start us off and take it away with some scams that you've been seeing that are looking to aim squarely at retirees' life savings, which is super frustrating as someone who's currently saving for that season of life myself.
1: For sure. Yeah. And I think that's so important to talk about. And I think before we get into the meat of the scam and how it works, I do just want to talk about the reports that we've been seeing that the scammers pretend to be from a known and trusted business and government agency. And in an ironic twist, recent scams use fake security alerts and other false alarms to prey on older adults' vigilance about protecting their money and identity to steal from them. So unfortunately, they're using that tactic against the older demographic. And I wanted to share a quick stat. From 2020 to 2024, the number of reports from older adults who lost $10,000 or more to these scams increased more than fourfold. So it's a very staggering number, which is why I feel like it's so important to talk about today and kind of what these high-loss scams are and how they start and how you can protect yourself.
0: Okay. All right. So you mentioned that scammers sometimes pretend to be from known or sometimes even very trusted government agencies and businesses. Is there a name for this type of scam, or are we just kind of, you know, flowing here? Anything particular to call it?
1: Yeah, and sometimes it's important to know what the scam is called. Sometimes, you know, it isn't, but I just like to kind of put a name to kind of have consumers kind of make the connection there. So you may have heard of it. It's called an imposter scam, which then again is where the scammers lie and pretend to be someone they're not to trick you into giving them money, you know, access your financial accounts, your personal information. So they often pretend to be from a business you know, your financial institution or a government agency, and then they try to gain your trust and get you to believe they are who they claim to be, which makes, honestly, these scams so successful for them.
0: Ugh. And are there common things that imposters use? Anything that's maybe shown a little bit of a pattern?
1: Yeah, so, you know, us from the financial industry, there are those common organizations scammers use. So, like I mentioned earlier, so scammers do typically use governmental agencies, you know, the IRS, Social Security, maybe your local police department, the post office, and then they also impersonate well-known businesses like Amazon or tech support companies or like a publisher's clearinghouse, kind of a winning prize. And then, like I said, and of course they use organizations like financial institutions, because if the goal of the scammers to get money, why wouldn't they use this common tactic? Really, it's the most direct way to get your money.
0: Okay. Well, Heidi, how have you found these imposter scams start out? Do you see any patterns here?
1: Yeah. So the scams do typically start with a fake story. Like I said, this is why it makes it so successful for them. They really are trying to get your attention or with one or a combination of a lie. So I'll kind of go through the three top ones. So lie number one, someone is using your accounts. So the lie might start with someone pretending to be from your financial institution, flagging, I'll say, a quote-unquote so-called suspicious activity. Lie number two, your information is being used to commit crime. So the lie may come from a supposed government officer or agent warning that your social security number is linked to a crime like drug smuggling, money laundering, you know, child pornography, something that's very weighted and a very hard crime. Or finally, lie number three, there's a security problem with your computer. So this lie often starts with a fake on-screen security alert that looks like it's from Microsoft or Apple with a number to call. And if you call, they say your online accounts have been hacked. So the scammers say the only way out of this, you know, quote-unquote fake crisis is to follow their instructions, which, you know, will include you to be sending money to them. You know, they may say that this will keep your money safe, secure your identity, clear your name, help catch the criminals, kind of all these things that just adds to the lies and the stories that they're trying to tell you to get you to fall victim.
0: And I'll tell you what, there's nothing that makes you feel worse than an email or a message alerting you that something's wrong, or your account could be compromised, or you could be scam, but you know it is a scammer. I know that feeling. It really stinks. So maybe once that feeling passes, here, Heidi, are there any ways that we can, you know, surefire spot these lies?
1: Yeah. So I think just as you get those different notifications or emails or text messages, phone calls, just as the scammer wants you to follow their instructions, they say and do things that can tell us they're lying and they're not who they pretend to be. Of course, to hear and see those clues, we have to get past the panic and that feeling, right, thanks to the fake crisis and so-called emergencies and that urgency they create. And since scammers are convincing, it is the hardest thing, I think, for consumers to do. So I do have a couple things that I'm going to share with you to help spot a scammer. So first, the things only scammers will say is, like, act now, right? Only say what I tell you to say. Don't trust anyone. They're in on it. Do this or you'll be arrested. Or don't hang up. Those are very key words that they're trying to put the pressure and manipulation on you right away. And then also, you know, here are things that only scammers will tell you to do. Move your money to protect it. Withdraw money and buy gold bars. Withdraw cash and give it to someone, whoever they're telling you to give it to. Go to Bitcoin ATM and buy gift cards. So if you see or hear any version of any of these phrases, you just spotted a scammer. So always hang up, delete the email, stop texting, block their number, anything to get away from them is the key.
0: Yeah, anything. And I know that some of these phrases seem a little bit silly, but it's the reality that in the moment, people believe what they're hearing. And this is how folks get taken advantage of. So we'll hear a real life scenario actually after the break. Heidi has a story from someone named John who fell for this exact type of situation. And we'll also give you some no's, don'ts, and nevers to remember with our Fraud Focus and Heidi Kuecker joining us here on your Monday. Don't go away and text flowers to 920-281-1150 for your chance to win a beautiful bouquet from Memorial Florists and Greenhouses.
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3: Good day. This is intern Caleb Jankowski, and today is July 13th. Today, in 1923, the Hollywood sign above L.A. is officially dedicated. The original sign used to say Hollywood Land, but later renovations would remove the last four letters. In 1934, Babe Ruth hits his 700th career home run in a game against Detroit. Today, in 1936, a temperature of 114 degrees Fahrenheit is recorded in Wisconsin Dells, a state record still standing. In 1960, JFK is nominated as presidential candidate. In 1994, O.J. Simpson gives hair samples for testing while on trial for murder. And in 2021, the Interagency Fire Center reports that the western U.S. has had 918,000 acres burned as a result of 67 large wildfires. To hear this again or for more information, head to WHBY.com as we celebrate America.
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0: And welcome back to Bringing It to You Straight. Straight answers to your financial questions with Fox Communities Credit Union. We have Heidi Kuecker with us today. Heidi is the Assistant Vice President of Fraud and a BSA officer at Fox Communities Credit Union. She has been with Fox for more than 8 years and has a passion for educating members, team members, and communities while also helping protect them and their assets. And as fraud continues to be on the rise, Heidi understands. She gets it. She knows the need for fraud and scam awareness is important. Therefore, she implements a variety of educational programs at Fox. She talks on the radio and she brings a wealth of knowledge and experience to our show today. And again, we're so glad to have her back with us on this Monday. Welcome back, Heidi. And I understand you have a real life story of someone who was willing to share just how easy it is to fall victim to an imposter scam, which we kind of set up before the break here. And you're going to remind us why it's important to stop before taking action. What do you got for us here?
1: Yeah, for sure. Yeah. So we have a consumer. We'll just, for the sake of the story, we'll call him John. He received a text message from an unknown number purporting to be from his financial institution asking to confirm a $2,500 Best Buy charge. So within the text message, it asked for a reply if it wasn't him that conducted the transaction. And so it wasn't, so he replied N for no, that it wasn't him. And seconds later, he received a phone call telling John they're from his financial and are looking to help him solve the issue of the fraudulent Best Buy charge. So, of course, John is thinking, great, I don't want to be charged $2,500 and be on the hook for that. They are able to help me get it taken care of. So the imposter said as part of the verification process, they needed his social security number and driver's license. So right away, he's giving that information out. So understanding John was talking to someone he trusted, his financial, he willingly provided that information. So now the scammers have his social security number and driver's license. Then the scammers told him in order to resolve the issue, the next steps would be to download a video chat app on his phone and share his screen and then have him transfer $2,500 from his savings to his checking in his online banking. And it was at that point that John realized it was a scam and hung up. So good thing that he did realize that time.
0: Oh my goodness. That's so heartbreaking to hear. And I would imagine no money was hopefully taken advantage of here, but what other direct impacts could John have faced as a result of this scam?
1: Yeah, so I think for starters, right, you could just see how it just takes seconds for something to happen and for that fear and that to, come into John as a consumer. And so let's kind of unpack everything with that story. And the scammers were able to get in those few seconds. So because John responded to that text message, now they have his cell phone number and can connect John to that number. They have his social security number, his driver's license, his online banking login information, and account information. That's a lot of information. Yeah. So although the scammers didn't get money from John, that he was able to recognize the warning flags there, they now have so much information that they could do damage to his credit report and re-victimize him again in the near future. So even though they didn't get money, now John has some cleanup to do by, contacting all his creditors, notifying them that his personal information and accounts have been compromised, freeze his credit, so fraudulent loans can't be taken out in his name, right, unknowingly to him. So we as consumers just need to be diligent and on our game all the time.
0: All the time. And, they're not just stealing your identities, your information. They're really stealing your time, too, to have to go through and reset everything, change passwords. Mm-hmm. I mean, that's so time consuming and just frustrating in that moment as well.
1: Yeah. For sure. Well, and then you just take it so personally, like, oh, how didn't I see that? But again, in the moment, you're just trying to protect yourself in what you think is something fraudulent when it's, again, doing kind of the reverse of that. So I do have, as you mentioned before, I do have some no's, don'ts, and nevers remember. Never click on a link in an unexpected text or email or even what appears to be a safe link on a social media site. Never give anyone access to your computer or phone to someone you've never met in person. Never transfer some money, gift cards, cryptocurrency, gold, anything to someone you don't know in response to an unexpected call or message. Don't believe anyone who says you have to move quickly, you move your money to protect it. You know, if there's a problem with your account or identity, always talk to someone about it, someone that you trust, especially if the stranger on the phone says it's serious, involves a crime, or claims to be from your financial or the government. And I say this all the time, we are Midwest nice, we are in Wisconsin. It's okay to hang up on someone you weren't expecting. It's okay. If it's really a legitimate phone call, they'll call back, or they'll call back and let it go to voicemail and have them leave a message. You initiate the call back to that business, organization, financial, at a number that you know is trusted and true and accurate.
0: Yeah, you got to protect your peace. So you get full permission to hang up on anybody you want.
1: Yes. No, I'll just say, speaking for a financial, we will never take that person. We'll come over and give you a hug.
0: Honestly, I bet that would be kind of a win if you get hung up on yes. multiple times.
1: Yes, right.
0: All right. Well, hopefully some takeaways for our listeners here today. Heidi, it was great to have you back and hear more about some of these scams. Again, today we really dug into these imposter scams. Remember, only scammers will tell you to say, act now, or don't trust anyone, they're in on it, or don't hang up. But you can hang up. You can totally hang up. And yes. Heidi, if people do want to follow up, or if they have questions on even more scams that could be out there, how do you suggest they follow up on that?
1: Yeah, we do have resources for helping avoid, like you said, the imposter scam that we talked about today, or other scams that are out there. You can find us by going to the blog section of our website at foxu.org. And I always say, let's beat the scammers and be diligent by not responding to those text messages you weren't expecting. Let's try and beat them at their game.
0: All right. Heidi, thank you so much. And where can our listeners follow up again with more information from Fox?
1: Yeah, so foxu.org is the best way, or if you have any questions or about it, you can call our phone number at 920-993-9000. 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
0: Perfect. Thank you so much, Heidi, as always. And we'll check you next time, okay?
1: Yeah, thank you so much for giving me the opportunity to share with your listeners.
0: 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Your ABC News updates, a local check-in, and a forecast all in the next 15 minutes. 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
8: All right. 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
3: Iran vowing to close it off to all traffic. President Trump telling Fox and Friends the U.S. will reinstate the naval blockade on Iranian ships. It's all leading to higher gas prices. Here's Catherine Waugh.
11: All this is pushing oil prices higher. Gas is up an average of 10 cents per gallon in the last week. Analysts say this will be the first weekly rise in gas costs since back in May. Now, before that new round of strikes yesterday, President Trump suggested the U.S. and Iran were close to a deal to move forward with peace talks. The White House insists negotiations will continue.
3: The Senate reconvenes today. They'll have to address the sudden death of longtime Senator Lindsey Graham of South Carolina over the weekend.
12: A stunned Washington remembering South Carolina Senator Lindsey Graham, who passed away suddenly this weekend. Graham had just turned 71 years old on Thursday. Washington, D.C. EMS responding to his home Saturday night for a man in apparent cardiac arrest. Graham's office sharing the preliminary findings from the medical examiner, showing that Graham died from a tear in his aorta stemming from heart disease.
3: ABC's Jay O'Brien. President Trump says he thinks the sister of Senator Lindsey Graham, Darlene Graham Nordone, should finish out the senator's term. South Carolina's governor will appoint an interim senator to fill the seat through January. A special election will be held August 11th to choose a candidate to run in the general election. Protesters have turned out in the town of Biddeford, Maine, north of Kennebunkport. According to multiple sources, federal immigration authorities were involved in a shooting earlier this morning. No other details are known. In Massachusetts this morning, cheers as the largest nursing strike and lockout in the state's history ended. Nurses re-entering Brigham and Women's Hospital in Boston after nearly 4,000 nurses went on a one-day strike last week. You're listening to ABC News.
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3: Ebola cases in the Democratic Republic of Congo continue to rise. Health officials say more than 600 people have died. A second American now testing positive for Ebola after working with humanitarian and aid group in the Congo. Here's ABC's James Longman.
16: The CDC has confirmed another American has been infected with Ebola, a humanitarian worker in the Democratic Republic of the Congo. Health experts are racing to contain this deadly virus. The CDC has characterized this particular outbreak as spreading substantially faster than previous Ebola outbreaks in recent years.
3: Fans are remembering actor Sam Neill following his death. His family did not state what caused the death, but earlier this year, Neill revealed he was cancer-free after undergoing groundbreaking treatment following a years-long battle. Neill became a worldwide star for his roles in The Hunt for Red October, The Piano, and, of course, Jurassic Park. Here's ABC's Lara Spencer.
17: To millions, he was Dr. Alan Grant.
18: It's a dinosaur.
17: The reluctant hero of Steven Spielberg's Jurassic Park, propelling him to superstardom, which he talked about right here on Good Morning America in 1993.
18: It's kind of a monster, isn't it? People seem to be very nice to me. That's kind of good. And people come and make dinosaur noises to me when I'm standing in the checkout line.
17: But his life and career stretched far beyond that franchise.
3: Sam Neill was 78. I'm Michelle Franzen, ABC News.
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20: At 12:05, it is mostly sunny and 86. Good afternoon, I'm Jonathan Krause. A person drowns in the waters off a Door County park. According to the sheriff's office, a group of people were swimming near George Pinney County Park in Sevastopol around 2:50 Sunday afternoon when one of them yelled to a nearby boat to throw a life buoy. One of the people on the boat eventually jumped into the water and pulled the struggling swimmer back to the craft. CPR was conducted, but the swimmer was declared dead at a Door County Medical Center a short time later. The Wisconsin DNR is conducting an investigation. The city of Appleton is looking to improve the downtown district in an artistic way. The city is offering more than $12,000 to creative professionals to move to Appleton and launch businesses focused on art, music, and film. The individuals will be eligible to join Generator Art, a program focused on the business side of creative work. Managing Director Maureen Regali says there's interest in a statewide fund for those kind of businesses.
21: We've certainly received a lot of feedback from local creatives who would love to see the state investing directly in them. Unfortunately, at this point, that state funding does not exist. So we are excited to use these particular funds to help support the local creative economy.
20: 20 creative professionals will be chosen for the Downtown Appleton Initiative over the next 18 months. Gas prices are heading back up in northeast Wisconsin. GasBuddy.com reports the average for regular unleaded last week in the Appleton area was $3.60 a gallon. That's an increase of 8 cents from the week before. In the Green Bay area, gas prices went up 11 cents to $3.68 a gallon. A Fox Crossing man confined to a wheelchair is once again making his way to Madison. Carl Schulze is using his electric wheelchair for transportation on the trip, going as far each day as the battery will allow. Schulze is hoping to raise awareness of cuts to Medicaid and a new opinion from the Department of Justice that he believes undermines the Americans with Disabilities Act. He says states should be required to fund home and community-based care.
22: I can't get in and out of my chair on my own. They're my everything. So independence is important for mental health, for well-being, for self-dignity. Mm-hmm. And it's just the right thing we should do for our fellow citizens.
20: Schulze expects to arrive in Madison on August 1st. He completed a similar journey last summer. Fire destroys a Ledgeview duplex. Crews were called to the home in the 2000 block of River Point Court around 1:50 this morning to find flames coming from the garage. Everyone inside got out on their own. A dog and a cat were also rescued. While the cause of the fire is under investigation, crews believe it stemmed from an electric bike. A candidate for Congress in the 6th District supports the idea of impeaching President Donald Trump. Brad Smith says he believes there are grounds for removing the president from office.
23: When you look at the actual legal arguments, there is grounds for impeachment. The crucial thing that I would say is we must make sure that any proceedings that go forward there stick to the rule of law, do the research, and use the evidence, and we don't allow this to become something that could be perceived as a political witch hunt or a game of one political party attacking the other.
20: Smith is running as a Democrat in the 6th District. He'll face Amanda Bell in the August primary, with the winner facing incumbent Republican Congressman Glenn Grothman. Winnebago County is seeing a spike in suicides this year. Acting medical examiner Mackenzie Rapinski says the numbers through June are disturbing.
24: Suicides are astronomical compared to last year. We have had 22 suicides this year, and the difference I've seen between this year and last year is the age is significantly decreased. We're seeing younger and younger individuals taking their lives.
20: Rapinski adds that the average age of a suicide victim this year has been 44, but that's skewed by two victims that were in their 90s and 80s. And Tom's Drive-In opens its first location in a new market today. Tom's will be located along East Johnson Street in Fond du Lac. This will be the 10th location for the Appleton-based fast food chain. WHBY News Time is 12:09, and news is brought to you by Les Stump Ford.
0: Passed that location about a week ago on my way to the lake shore, to the Sheboygan area, and it was all dark, but ready to just shine. So right before you go up the big hill on 23 there is where you'll find the newest Tom's.
20: In the winter, it'll be easy to just slide right in when it's iced over.
0: It really could. Also, fun fact, my first time in being pulled over was on that stretch on 23. And only time, I should be so helpful to say. And I was following my dad. So whose fault was it?
20: We're trying to find the arrest video on that.
0: Thanks, Jonathan.

0: Hero Green.
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5: Today and tomorrow are First Alert weather days because of extreme heat. Today, steamy sunshine, hot and humid, a high of 95, the heat index near 100 degrees. Tonight, warm and muggy, a low of 72 with fair skies. Tomorrow, up to 97 with the heat index eclipsing 100. From the WBY First Alert Weather Center, I'm meteorologist Steve Balon.
6: And in Appleton, we are seeing sunshine. It's 88 degrees from the Myron Construction Studios of WHBY.
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0: Hello again, good afternoon, and welcome back for Focus Fox Valley. It's Monday, the 13th of July. I'm glad you're here as we highlight our community and bring conversations that celebrate people, ideas, and community. Or perhaps just help you with solid life planning and, you know, those big kid adulting things you have to get done for life as well. We'll talk through one of those in just a moment. With your second hour sponsor here today, Hooper Law Office, of course, helping to provide a pathway to your legacy as they help you with estate planning and elder law and dealing with issues that perhaps connect to the family cabin. This will be our highlight for this segment here today. Our guest in studio is Abigail Planky, who is an attorney with Hooper Law Office. Abigail, good afternoon and welcome to the show.
1: Thank you for having me.
0: Good afternoon. And I was just saying to Abigail, you know, a day like today, it wouldn't be a bad spot on the lake, perhaps on a boat, maybe swimming in a tube, finding yourself at a vacation property, which so many families in the area are really blessed to have that connection, to have that spot that they go to year after year, season after season. And we're going to, again, highlight, unfortunately, the family cabin problem, which can sometimes bring conflict or be a source of conflict, it sounds, after a loved one passes away?
1: Well, I think what's difficult with, you know, vacation properties, family properties, is if mom or dad passes away, we might be taking like funds and say if there's two kids going, okay, here's your money, you do what you want with your money. A lot of times those legacy properties are going to have maybe multiple owners then at the next generation. Like, no one wants to sell. They want to keep it in the family. So now you have to own a property with your sibling, and that's going to come with, like, how do you handle expenses or who gets the 4th of July, right? Mm. You know, the use and maintenance of a property. So it can be like, if families are going to want to continue with co-owners of the next generation, I think that's where you start to see some problems.
0: Yeah. Or, you know, do we need to update our dock or the boat or landscaping, or the water heater went out? You know, who covers those costs? How do you delegate those things? And if it goes down to maybe the third or even the fourth generation, I mean, that can be a lot of cousins involved.
1: Yeah. I think I've heard the expression, right, a cabin with 100 owners.
0: Yes, so. Yes. But you also understand that these are nostalgic places. These are where memories are made. These are where some of the best moments of summer happen, especially when you're in Wisconsin and we have such a small season to savor the warm weather and the jump in the lake, right? Mm-hmm. So I can understand the passion behind all of this as well. So let's maybe talk through what can happen maybe when siblings, for example, have some different goals for an inherited property. An example could be when one wants to keep it and another wants to sell it. And I know we've referenced the lake a lot here, but this can also apply to cottages, farms, and vacation property, whatever that might look like.
1: Yeah, absolutely. I think that the biggest thing you're going to run into with a sale is price. Mm-hmm. I think that that's the, you know, take lakefront property, for example, like we've been discussing. You can see a huge growth in terms of value. And one sibling might say, well, you know, you don't want it, sell it to me, but, you know, we're going to keep it in the family, and therefore there should be some sort of discount. Like, let's look at the fair market value on the taxes. And the other sibling who wants to sell, you know, maybe they're not viewing it in that sentimental way. And they'd be like, yeah, but if we sold it to this random person, we'd get a lot more money from that sale. So you have to kind of bring those two people together, because obviously if they own it, then they, you know, how are we going to handle that sale and that price?

0: we know kind of what path we're heading. And that's really helpful.
1: Yeah, that's best case scenario, having that plan laid out, which we'll talk about a little bit later as well. But if someone doesn't, does it go into the scary space?
0: The court space?
1: Yes.
0: Yeah, it definitely can. So.
1: Okay. All right. Well, hopefully we're avoiding that. And after the break, some planning strategies that can do that exactly. Planning strategies that can help families keep that property in the family while hopefully avoiding some future disputes. We'll pause here and return with Hooper Law Office and the Family Cabin Problem after the break.
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1: Well, I found myself grabbing for the cream of hydrocortisone this morning, the bug itch cream. 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

0: Back at 12:22. Don't forget, it's a Flower Power Monday. We are collecting, well, your name perhaps to be our winner today. Text flowers to 920-281-1150 for your chance to win. We have Hooper Law Office with us today, our sponsor for this hour, but also some great voices in understanding how to protect those most precious spaces, like the family cabin, the cottage, or vacation properties, whatever your family might hold dear to them. We want to make sure that there's not maybe some stress and disputes when that property is passed on to the next generation. So we're going to talk strategies and perhaps, Abigail, some planning strategies that can help families keep property in the family while hopefully avoiding those future disputes. So go ahead. What can we do?
1: I get lots of questions on kind of older tactics for this problem. Like, people ask about like land trust and do I need to have a family limited partnership,
0: and I think LLC.
1: Yeah, well, the LLC is the more updated, kind of nicer.
0: Really?
1: Yeah, nicer one to use. So LLCs are still newer. Like, I'll review a lot of family cabins that are old and do have like FLPs, which are family limited partnerships, you know, before we could do LLCs, land trust, other things like that. What's nice with, say, like an LLC structure, is you have a framework for how the property is going to continue operating in like a year-to-year way. Like,

0: meet annually. These are the things we decide. This is, you know, these types of decisions you need to be unanimous versus a majority. So when you have a process to make decisions, I think that's really helpful. Lots of families will create like a board because, say, if you have three kids and you do want to make it down generations, having seven people that have to come to a decision is hard. But maybe if you just said, okay, we have three kids, we'll have three members on the board. Like, there are lots of ways to customize it. I do think that LLCs are helpful for that. They're probably what we use most often for those family cabins. It's also really helpful to have, you know, mom or dad, you know, typically create that LLC in advance. So they decide typically if it's that mom or dad, that couple, they're like, these are the rules that you guys will follow, right? You're inheriting this cabin and these rules.
1: Interesting. And I'm sure those rules could get interesting.
0: Well, the biggest one oftentimes is just pretty simple, descendancy restrictions.
1: Yeah.
0: You know, parents don't want their in-laws necessarily included on those bigger decisions.
1: That's fair. Yep. Yeah, that's fair.
0: And also, you know, managing use, timeline, decision makers, but also, as we've talked about, what if you want out, right? How does buying and selling work and deciding on that price? Those are all things that an operating agreement can really expand on and should expand on.
1: And maybe keeping that fourth cousin once removed from jumping in and saying, hey, I think I'd like to perhaps have a say in this.
0: Yeah.
1: Interesting. All right. And so beyond the property itself, Abigail, I'm curious, how can estate planning just help preserve family relationships and hopefully prevent those disagreements among future generations?
0: I think that having a good estate plan provides a lot of clarity around what the intention is, because every family is really unique and they're not going to approach what they want to do in the same way. So it sounds probably just silly, but like, you have a plan, you've talked about that plan, you've involved your children if they're wanting to. Sometimes I'll talk with families and I'll be like, okay, so you have this cabin, and mom and dad will say, yep, it's really important, this goes on to the kids. I'll say, okay, well, make sure you talk with them and you know, we know what the plan is. And they come back and they're like, yeah, no one wants this. We thought everybody wanted it. We thought this was a big thing we're going to have to deal with. And then we sat down and turns out it's not.
1: Yeah.
0: And so, like, you can have the plan, but it's also as best as you can, like, communicating it. So there's a sense of expectation.
1: Hmm.
0: And hopefully something that's, like, an obtainable expectation. Because the truth is, you might be so fortunate to get down a generation, another generation further than that.
1: Yeah.
0: It's just so hard.
1: Well, and it's not, you don't want to spring this type of big life decision on loved ones after your passing. You know, this should be a conversation. We like to call them a Sunday conversation, right?
0: Yes.
1: You know, this is a Sunday conversation at the dining table together, perhaps saying, hey, this is our intention. This is what we hope for. And here's why we want you to be part of it in the next season. Mm-hmm. And I think that's kind of a beautiful way of maybe better understanding. And then you can ask those questions, right? As maybe that next generation, you can ask questions and talk even deeper about what goals might be for that property.
0: Mm-hmm. Mm.
1: All right. So where can someone perhaps, I guess, learn more about protecting their assets and preserving legacy for future generations?
0: Well, I would say, like, if you go on our website, hooperlawoffice.com, we have a number of articles. It's like basically an FAQ format. So you should be able to find the information that you're looking for on legacy properties, cabins, LLCs, is all on there. We have books. We actually do, if you want to just come and like do like a general class, we do like a wills versus trust public seminar. We don't tend to talk too much into LLCs in that presentation, but they're really like wills and trust really work with these LLCs. And if you had a good foundation on like estate planning in general, then you can kind of grow from that and learn more about like LLCs and that kind of protection. That's really all we do, is that kind of, you know, that kind of estate planning.
1: So it's what you're good at.
0: Yes.
1: And you've really focused on it, which we love. And those upcoming seminars, they're fantastic. There are multiple throughout the month, even more so throughout the year. And they're all across the Appleton, Green Bay, and Oshkosh areas. Of course, you just mentioned the one July 15th. So that's coming up 2 days from now.
0: Yep.
1: In Oshkosh at the Culver Family Welcome Center. And all you need to do is register.
0: Yep.
1: Perfect.
0: Absolutely.
1: All right. Well, Abigail, thank you so much for your time, your insight here today. And hopefully our listeners taking away and preparing themselves for family memories for many generations, if that's what they so choose in the future. Thank you.
0: Thank you.
1: All right. We'll pause here, but we do have a first alert forecast, an important one too. Oh, the heat, it is intense this week. How warm will it get and what should we be concerned about? We'll hear from meteorologist Nolan Kane in just a moment. 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And after that forecast, we do have Sue Pulowski back with us, and a fun event called Bubbles and Bliss is one you'll want to put on the calendar. We'll share details on it in just a moment.
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3: 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A complete game. Shutout from Jacob Mizorowski. A masterpiece from the Miz.
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1: All right, let's check in on that first alert forecast. 89 degrees currently in Appleton, and I know that heat index is climbing as well. We are still several degrees away from our forecasted high temperatures for today. Oh, goodness. Hey, Nolan, how's it going?
9: It's good inside, but outside, yeah. Probably not that good.
1: No, and this week, it's going to stick around. All week long, we're hanging in here for the long haul, and it's a first alert weather day as well.
9: Yes, today and tomorrow. We're watching Wednesday carefully, too. We'll likely see some more 95 to 100 degree heat index values, too. But as we get more confidence with that, we will first alert you to those updates.
1: Okay, so let's talk about the heat. First and foremost, who can we thank for this lovely little bubble that is going to settle here in Wisconsin?
9: Well, southwest air is going to be moving in. Combine that with moist air from the Gulf, humid air from the Gulf. We are going to be seeing that combination of hot and humid air pushing the heat index. Today, possibly 95 to 100. Tuesday is likely going to be our hottest day this week.
1: Okay. And why is that? How hot is it going to get, Nolan?
9: Yep, Tuesday, possibly up to the mid-90s for high temperatures. And the heat index 100 to 103, more widespread over the Fox Valley and even up the lakeshore into Door County as well. So lots of tourists up that way. They're going to be needing a lot of water.
1: Absolutely. And usually, you know, as you get closer to the lakeshore, you get a little reprieve. Will that be the case for anyone lucky enough to be, you know, in the Manitowoc, Two Rivers, maybe Sheboygan areas?
9: If you're in the water itself, yes. The humidity is going to be settling in. And when you have those southwest winds, it's coming in all on land.
1: Okay. All right. So really, you need to be prepared here. And I am, unfortunately, we had some storm systems that came through with the last heat wave. Will anything like that be in play for this heat wave?
9: No, nothing like that.
1: Wow.
9: In fact, we are looking at Friday and Sunday for our next rain chances, which is actually impressive because there's less humidity. There's still a bit there. We'll still feel it. But just enough going on in the upper atmosphere to get those storms to sustain themselves.
1: Okay, so just hot and humid, it's gonna feel worse than it actually is too. That heat index is in play, and you got to make smart decisions for sure as you make your way outdoors this week and maybe spend some time outside. Check in on the loved ones, check in on your pets. Whew, all of the things this week.
9: Everything. Make sure your cooling is working okay as well. And just if you're going outside for extended periods, I know there's a lot of summer events still going on. Lots of people are touring up in Door County. Just make sure you are hydrating. No, there's shaded areas or any air conditioned facilities.
1: Yeah. Well, thank you, Nolan. And I will let you walk us through what to expect the next 24 hours, as the heat is certainly a big factor in our forecast here.
9: Lots of clear skies for the next couple of days, as a matter of fact. Today and tomorrow, both wide open, sunny skies, and lots of heat. Low to mid-90s for high temperatures, the 95 to 100 degree heat index values today, possibly over 100 tomorrow, with overnight lows very warm and muggy in the upper 60s and low 70s.
1: All right. Well, thank you, Nolan. We sure appreciate the forecast details, and we will check back with you tomorrow during what looks to be the hottest day of the year so far.
9: Yep, so far in terms of the actual air temperature. Heat index could be close to.
1: All right. Well, thank you very much, Nolan, and we'll check back tomorrow.
9: All right. We'll see you then.
1: That is your First Alert forecast with meteorologist Nolan Kane. Yeah, we played some very warm ball games this weekend, and I have to say, I was very impressed by the group of 8 and 9-year-olds that were playing in the heat. We had constant cold towels for their necks and spray bottles and fans, lots of popsicles and fresh fruit, and taking off the socks in between games to cool down and such. So lots of methods out there, and a lot of cooling shelters in place too. We'll see if we can share some of those on the show tomorrow with all of you to pass along to anyone who might need that as well. That was your First Alert forecast, again, with meteorologist Nolan Kane. We will pause here, but our friends with the YMCA of the Fox Cities are back with us in a really special, very sparkly event to tell you about. It's called Bubbles and Bliss, and there's a lot of heart to this event too. Don't go away. Those full details just moments away.
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0: Welcome back. It's Focus Fox Valley and taking us home on your Monday. It is Sue Pulowski, Executive Vice President of Brand and Mission Advancement with the YMCA of the Fox Cities. Sue, good afternoon. Hope you're staying cool.
1: Oh, hello.
0: Hello.
1: How are you?
0: We're doing well. You know, we've got a birthday in the house this week. A big birthday.
1: You do? Yeah. Oh, boy.
0: One of the littles. July's birthday month.
1: Okay.
0: July is birthday month. Well, actually,
1: that's awesome. Yeah,
0: February sort of is too. And we were asking our birthday guy this week, though, hey, what do you want to do on your birthday? And he said, I want to go swimming at the YMCA.
1: There you go. So, no better place to be on this hot day. A hot week, I should say, right?
0: How are you doing, Sue? What do we do? Oh, my goodness. This heat.
1: Oh, I know.
0: Yeah, it's something.
1: And one lady walked, I was walking out of the Y the other day, and she goes, oh, I can't wait for November.
0: Oh, no, don't say that.
1: We're like, oh, I can't wait for summer.
0: Oh, I shouldn't complain because I am very lucky to have the luxury of an air conditioning unit. So, yes. But
1: yes.
0: Team 100 here, I will say. We used to have Team 100 or Team 0, if you liked which extreme better. I'm Team 100. Oh. Yeah, I'd be Team 100.
1: Yeah.
0: All right. Well, we have a lot to talk about today, and I'm so glad you want to highlight Bubbles and Bliss, because this was a newer event for the Y, am I correct?
1: Yep, last year was the inaugural event, if you will.
0: I attended. It was fabulous, and it actually gave me some inspiration for a few of my fundraising events that I did with Just Dance. It was such a wonderful event, and it had, of course, a wonderful philanthropic arm to it as well. But first, let's just talk through what is Bubbles and Bliss?
1: So that same day, it's going to be on August 24th from 2 to 4 p.m. at North Shore Country Club. And it's an afternoon of relaxation, indulgence, and fun with Bubbles and Bliss. We'll have some champagne, and we're actually going to have some vendors that'll be there that you can purchase, like a from Everweld. They're going to have, they have the permanent jewelry, and we're going to have mocktails, and we'll have recipes for those. We'll have some light snacks. Beam Red Therapy is going to be there. Red Light Therapy, sorry. Bluebird Boutique. They have a new boutique in Menasha. And then we're going to have handmade earrings for purchase, spa service. So it would be a paraffin wax on your hands, and people will get goodie bags. It's $75, and that includes the 19th hole taco bar, because we have our golf outing happening the same day. So it's kind of nice to have something that, maybe, you know, a business, they can send someone to golf, but you can also send someone to enjoy this little bit of an afternoon too. So it's just a really fun time.
0: It was so much fun last year. I'll tell the listeners a little bit about my perspective as an attendee. So I attended this event with my girl Katie from 95.9 Kiss FM, and we first started with those permanent bracelets. In our case, we both got welded bracelets put on, which were so beautiful. I picked the most delicate and gorgeous rose gold chain, which lasted. So that bracelet lasted months and months and months, and it only fell off. It only came off because of my dancing with Matthew at Just Dance. That's the only reason, I swear, it came off, because we were doing obviously so many moves where my you know, putting my wrist on his shoulder, and it was rubbing and everything. Right. So otherwise, I swear that thing would probably still be on my wrist today.
1: Oh, I love it. Mine's still on.
0: Yes. See, they last forever if you want them. They're so beautiful. Mm-hmm. And then I found my way to the Beam Red Light Therapy booth. Mm-hmm. And I don't know what their setup will be this year, but last year they brought one of those vibration plates that you stand on.
1: Mm-hmm.
0: And you were nestled into what I can only describe as a standing tanning bed vibe, but it was it was red light, and we were just standing mm-hmm. on that vibration plate, and you're just, you know, shaking while enjoying the red light. I loved it so much. I booked an experience to look forward to in November when, you know, so that was a great right. surprise, and love the benefits.
1: Yeah.
0: Love the benefits of that.
1: That is awesome. So I just want to mention too that the proceeds from this event help to fund our annual campaign, which the dollars that we use to welcome anyone to the Y who can't otherwise afford it, with program and membership and camps and those types of things. So, and that we hang our hat on that, because that's something we're proud of at the YMCA, that we can offer that to the community if it's needed.
0: Absolutely. And you should be proud of that, because so many mm-hmm. families benefit from that in big ways and in little ways too. Every bit counts to be able to support sure. those programs.
1: Mm-hmm. Mm-hmm.
0: Great. Well, yeah.
1: We will take, we're capping at 40 people for the space. So get your tickets now.
0: Yeah, you won't want to be the last one in the group to grab a ticket and find out, oh no, they're sold out.
1: I can't go.
0: Yes.
1: Well, and then we have a special guest.
0: Oh.
1: You might know her.
0: Oh.
1: I'm not sure. We have a special guest. Haley Tempest is going to be emceeing the event.
0: Well, I would have attended either way. I would have been there.
1: Have you heard of her?
0: Either way.
1: Well, last year you really did attend
0: yeah.
1: as a participant, but we're going to have so much more fun with you.
0: I'll be there helping provide some light conversation and guidance while you sit back and relax and pamper yourself.
1: Exactly. That's wonderful.
0: It's going to be fun. I'm very honored to be thought of to be there. So thank you.
1: Yeah.
0: Thank you. All cool. right. Again, that's coming up. It's a Monday. What a way to kick off a Monday. Mm-hmm. Well done.
1: I know.
0: August 24th. Yep. At North Shore Golf Club, which, if you've never been,
1: beautiful,
0: one of the most stunning views in mm-hmm. the Fox Valley. Bubbles and Bliss. Can people pick up tickets right now?
1: Yep. Yeah, you can actually come to any of the Ys. You can go online. We just sent a email out today to our member base. So if you're a member or a program participant at the Y, you should have gotten an email from us. There's a QR code to scan and sign up. It's really easy.

0: USDA.
1: All right, Sue, we'll pause here, but when we come back, you've got an auction online to talk about. Is that true?
0: Mm-hmm.
1: Okay.
0: That's true.
1: All right, more to come on that online auction after this.
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0: Going once, going twice, and sold to the YMCA of the Fox Cities, this time slot here on Focus Fox Valley.
1: Love it.
0: Well, I love so many fun things to talk about. We just mentioned Bubbles and Bliss. Sue Pawlowski, of course, the voice you're hearing on our phone line today. And Sue, you are working on an online auction of sorts. What does it connect to, and does it also connect to fundraising similar to what Bubbles and Bliss is fundraising for?
1: It does. It does. It kind of goes with the whole lot, the golf outing, Bubbles and Bliss, and we're having our auction. It's called our Mission in Action Auction, and it runs July 24th through August 24th. That's the day of the golf outing and Bubbles and Bliss, and then we will, you can just go online. It's very easy to do. And we will have that posted on, like I said, July 24th. Can start bidding. And it's just really fun stuff. There's packages. There's getaway packages. There's golf packages. There's purses, Lillian's, and the revival and package with Salon is also part of that. Smoothies for a year.
0: What?
1: Think about that. Yeah, smoothies for a year at the Tropical Smoothie Cafe. So the community is very generous to the Y to, you know, offer these things that we can auction off. And it's just a nice way to get more people to have an experience and something a little different.
0: And this also helps anyone who's not able to make it physically on the 24th, right? Since it's an online auction.
1: Yes.
0: Anyone's able to go for it.
1: And you tell your friends, everybody.
0: Wow.
1: Your friends and neighbors.
0: We are, goodness, let's see, 11 days away from that launching. Once it does launch, where will people find those details on the Y's website?
1: You can find them on ymcafoxcities.org, and we will have a button. It'll be going across the front page.
0: Yes, you do have a new website, so yeah. Hopefully folks are navigating that. Hopefully everyone's navigating that just fine. I will say I had to do some signups last week. Last week I had to do some signups, and it took me a while to kind of jump around and figure it out, but once I figured it out, easy peasy, lemon squeezy, all good to go.
1: But it is a little bit different that

0: The program registration isn't right out in front like it was on our other site, but we'll be making some changes with that. And people did have a little hard time finding that, finding the program information. So we're working on the fixes that we need to do, and so it can run smoother.
1: That's great. Are we mm-hmm. in the middle of fall season sign up right now, Sue?
0: We are. What is it? What day is it today, though?
1: Today is the 13th, July 13th. I am wondering for fall soccer, fall like football.
0: Yeah, that's coming up. That'll be coming out in early August.
1: Okay. Okay.
0: Yeah.
1: Okay. There. Mm-hmm. It's coming, flying at you
0: There's
1: fast.
0: So much to do.
1: Truly, truly.
0: So much to do.
1: And
0: I had the pleasure of watching my 3-year-old grandson play soccer because Fox West Y opened a new age range for soccer, and it's darling.
1: At that age, it sure is, Sue. It sure is. And I wish everyone could get the chance to watch a bunch of 3-year-olds play soccer because it just, it's a mood booster.
0: Yeah.
1: It really
0: and those,
1: is.
0: The instructors are phenomenal. They just love those kids.
1: I believe it. I believe it. Oh, goodness. Mm-hmm. What a joy. Well, Sue,
0: yeah.
1: It's also darn hot out this week, and the
0: yes.
1: Y can be a great place to take a breath mm-hmm. if you need it. Anything to note related to the heat at the Y?
0: Well, just that there'll be a lot of indoor things happening this week. but the pools are open, and you know, check our schedules online, or you can call the Y and use our app, YMCA Fox Cities. Download the app, and you'll have all the schedules on there. And we're taking caution to make sure that, depending upon the heat and our outdoor activities, and making sure that we're keeping an eye on that too.
1: That's great. Okay, well, thank you, Sue.
0: Yeah.
1: As always,
0: thank you
1: for your insight and Bubbles and Bliss. That was the main.
0: Alrighty.
1: The main event, August 24th. We'll see you there. Thank you, Sue.
0: All right, thanks. Bye. Right.
1: That's your first look at Bubbles and Bliss with the YMCA of the Fox Cities. Again, I will be there. Hope to see you there as well. Only 40 tickets available. You can find details at the YMCA of the Fox Cities website. We'll take a quick break and a look ahead to your Tuesday. That's next.
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0: It's your last chance, your final chance to text flowers to 920-281-1150. Thank you, Memorial Florists, for sponsoring our Flower Power Monday. All right, tomorrow, it's a Tuesday, and it's a Law Talk Hour. Hurling Clark Law Firm back with us. Really interesting topic. AI, it's impacting all of us, right? Maybe you're tempted to use it once in a while. Maybe you're seeing the AI posters on social media. Ugh. All right. How can AI use apply to the legal profession? Should it be allowed in the legal profession? We'll hear more on this topic with Hurling Clark. Also, a little tease from earlier today. Our friends at Fox Communities Credit Union doing a Bike to the Beat takeover here at Woodward Community Media. We are lucky to have the slot with them around noon. So tune in to hear all the details about Bike to the Beat. Truly an event for everyone. And then we'll highlight a community need being met, the addition of not one, but two new community fridges in Appleton. This is so important. We'll tell you more about them on a Tuesday. Make it a lovely day. Bye-bye.
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2: A federal judge in Florida has referred the attorneys for President Trump for potential disciplinary action over the filing of a $10 billion lawsuit against the IRS that resulted in the creation and now abandoned anti-weaponization fund.
3: In a scathing order, Judge Kathleen Williams criticized the president and his lawyers for using the court to, quote, earmark billions of dollars from American taxpayers. Trump filed the $10 billion lawsuit against the IRS in January over the leak of his tax returns, and he agreed to settle the case in May in exchange for the creation of a now-defunct anti-weaponization fund, as well as broad immunity from IRS audits. Concluding the case was brought for a, quote, improper purpose, Judge Williams referred Trump's personal lawyer, as well as both the acting and associate attorney general, for possible disciplinary action. Peter Harolambous, ABC News.
2: Renewed hostilities between the U.S. and Iran, putting the Strait of Hormuz back in the crosshairs. Traffic once again facing blockades. President Trump telling Fox and Friends the U.S. would charge a 20% toll on all cargo ships. And earlier telling Fox News the U.S. would take control of the Strait.
4: We're going to keep the Strait, and we'll probably run it. We'll become the guardian of the Strait. Maybe we'll call it the guardian angel of the Strait.
2: In Maine, federal and state law enforcement officials on scene in the coastal town of Biddeford following an ICE-involved shooting. ABC's Olivia Rubin has more.
5: We know very little. All sources have told us is that federal immigration officials were involved in a shooting and describing it as sort of dynamic and still unfolding. Specifically, the Department of Homeland Security and the FBI have not responded to multiple requests for comments on this. Maine official did say that it was involved with ICE and that a person was killed there.
2: Maine Senator Angus King says the man who was shot was the target of an operation and that he spoke to DHS Secretary Mark Wayne Mullen. On Wall Street, stocks are down this hour. You're listening to ABC News.

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2: Secretary of State Marco Rubio announcing that the Trump administration will launch a diplomatic campaign, he says, to dismantle the International Criminal Court. That's the intergovernmental organization and permanent tribunal that's intended to serve as the court of last resort to prosecute people with international crimes. In an opinion piece in the Wall Street Journal, Rubio claims the ICC is backed and run by a powerful network, he says, of leftist non-government organizations. Smug globalists and hostile third world countries, Rubio says, are united by their enemy status towards the U.S. The response includes sanctions and revoking visas and imposing travel bans on ICC personnel. A new survey finds the percentage of Americans who have tried GLP-1s for weight loss has never been higher.
3: The Gallup organization surveyed 5,000 people spread across all 50 states, finding that 15% of them have tried GLP-1 drugs since they hit the market, and about 11% are on them now. That's more than triple the percentage of 2024. The Gallup National Health and Well-Being Index doesn't draw conclusions, but did find that the national obesity rate has fallen to 36.4% of the population, 5.5% lower than in 2022. Jim Ryan, ABC News.
2: In Massachusetts today, nurses went back to work at Brigham and Women's Hospital in Boston, facing cheers. It follows the largest nursing strike and lockout in the state's history that ended. Nearly 4,000 nurses went on a one-day strike last week. Michelle Franzen, ABC News.
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7: At 105, it is mostly sunny and 87. I'm Jonathan Krause. A person drowns in the waters off of Door County Park. According to the sheriff's office, a group of people were swimming near George Pinney County Park in Sevastopol around 2:50 Sunday afternoon when one of them yelled to a nearby boat to throw a life buoy. One of the people on the boat eventually jumped into the water and pulled the struggling swimmer back to the craft. CPR was conducted, but the swimmer was declared dead at Door County Medical Center a short time later. Fire destroys a Ledgeview duplex. Crews were called to the home in the 2000 block of River Point Court around 1:50 this morning to find flames coming from the garage. Everyone inside got out on their own. An investigation pinpoints a possible electric bike charging as the cause. A former Oshkosh man that stole from a theater group accepts a deferred prosecution deal. If Justin Drabek stays out of further legal trouble for 18 months, a felony count will be dismissed. Drabek embezzled $16,000 from the Oshkosh Community Players Organization while serving as treasurer last year.
8: WHBY, Appleton, Kaukauna, Wrightstown.
9: Normal is broken, common sense is weird, so we're here to help you transform your life. 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This is The Ramsey Show. Rachel Cruz, Ramsey personality, number one best-selling author, and my daughter is my co-host today. Richard is in Fort Worth, Texas. Hi, Richard, how are you?
10: I'm doing well, Dave. How are you doing well today?
9: Better than I deserve. What's up?
10: Hey, so my wife and I are on baby step 4. We're trying to save up to buy a house now. We currently have $80,000, and my parents are willing to put in $50,000, so a total down payment of $130,000. The problem is, in the Fort Worth area, property taxes are very, very high, and any home with a value of under $270,000 is going to have major foundation issues. And when we have found a home that we do like and we want to put an offer in, every time we've been outbid by quite a bit. So do we continue looking, or do we just take our money, give up on the getting a house, and just put that money towards retirement?
9: Wow.
10: Yeah, and that's putting half down.
9: Yeah, yeah. That's pretty cool. I like your idea.
11: Well, sorry you hadn't been able to find a house yet, but I suspect you will if you continue on the journey. House hunting is never a perfect process. It's not like going to the grocery store and just walk down at, you know, Costco and get 5 gallons of peanut butter and not think anything about it. You do have to hunt. And yes, there are some foundation issues in the Fort Worth area. It's the nature of the soil you have there. But to say that all homes in that price range in Fort Worth have foundation issues is not a true statement. That's a little bit over-dramatized, to say the least.
10: Well, we've been looking at homes for 6 months, and I can count on one hand the amount of homes we've seen without foundation issues.
12: Well, Richard, what if you guys limited it down to a 20% down payment and got a larger home? Or not larger, not that it's larger in size, but in quality.
11: Yeah, I'm just,
12: and in value.
11: Richard, the idea that all homes in Fort Worth have, all but five, have foundation issues, honestly, I'm going to call you out again. That's bullcrap, okay? That's not true.
10: Okay.
11: That's just not true. Okay. You may not have found them. I don't know what you're looking at or what your deal is, but that's just not true. Otherwise, the entire city of Fort Worth would have fallen in by now, and no one would live there. And instead, it's quite a prosperous area that does very well. It's a wonderful town. And so, but you're not wrong in the fact that there's probably a lot that do. It is a foundation issue in the Fort Worth-Dallas area in general. It's a soil thing, sand content. And so, versus Tennessee, where we got rock and clay. You want a basement here, you got to get dynamite involved. So, because we grow rocks like people grow trees. But, it's something all the time. But the other question is this, to what extent is the foundation damaged? Is this a structural problem, or did you walk in and see a hairline crack and go into drama mode? Because I've never poured any concrete, and I've been in the real estate business most of my life, that it didn't crack eventually. 100% of concrete will shift and crack. There's just no such thing, okay? Because soil moves, earth moves, it's life. It expands and contracts with moisture,
12: yeah,
11: and
12: it's
11: freezing
12: all that.
11: And temperature.
12: And then there's also the
11: all that. So are you overdoing that?
12: Well, yes, I would ask all those questions for sure. And then I also would say, okay, well, maybe your expectations of what you get for a $260,000 house is maybe not up to your par. And so maybe you either lower your expectations of what you're going to get, or maybe you say, hey, you know what? Let's use this instead of a 50% down payment. Let's do a 30%, right? I mean, like,
11: yeah, assuming you have the income to support that.
12: 100%. Yeah. Yes. So I'm like, there is a reality to what you can buy with this amount of money and what you're seeing, sure. But I agree with you. To just make blanket full statements about all houses somewhere. Yep.
11: Cameron in St. Louis. How are you, Cameron?
13: Good. How are you?
11: Better than I deserve. What's up?
13: I need to know if I should use some of my investment money to pay down some student loans and a car loan.
12: How much do you have in investments?
13: About $30,000 that I can pull out. And then I have a couple different accounts that I could take some penalties on, but trying not to do that.
12: Is the $30,000 in non-retirement accounts?
13: Yes.
11: The other accounts are retirement accounts with the penalties?
13: Yes.
11: Okay. And how much debt do you have?
13: I have $3,000 in student loans. My wife has $18,000, and then we have an $18,000 car payment.
11: So you can clear everything?
13: Pretty close to it. I have some saved up, too, in savings.
11: Oh, how much is that?
13: About $5,000.
11: Okay, so you got $35,000, but I thought I heard $18,000 and $3,000 and what was the other number?
13: $18,503. I have about $40,000 in debt.
11: So you don't have enough money.
13: Quite,
11: okay.
13: But,
11: all right. I thought I heard that right. Okay. But you're close. All right. So you've not been listening to us a long time, I take it.
13: No. Just started a couple weeks ago.
11: Okay. Cool. Well, welcome. We appreciate you being here. We're weird because America runs around going into debt all the time. And what we discovered several decades ago when I went broke and lost everything was that the shortest distance between where you are and wealth is not savings. It is clearing off all debt and staying out of debt. because your most powerful wealth building tool is your income. And when you don't have any debt, you can use your income for generosity and for wealth building, and you will become wealthy much faster than those investments will make you wealthy. So,
10: okay.
11: So all of that to say, we're all about getting people out of debt so that they can become wealthy faster.
10: Yes.
11: Which is going to lead us to the answer.
10: How much?
11: Yeah, which is going to lead us to the answer to your question is yes. We would clean out the savings and the investments, and we would pay off your debts smallest to largest. So I pay off the, you said you had a little credit card, and I'd cut it up, no more using it. And I'd pay off the car and never buy another car the rest of your life unless you pay cash for it.
10: Okay.
11: Ever again. Because car payments will make you broke and keep you broke. And then we're going to clean off the largest debt, most of it, but not quite all of it, which was the student loan, if I heard my numbers right.
10: Yeah.
11: Okay. And see, now you don't have a car payment, now you don't have a credit card, and now you're on a written budget, and you're going to knock out that last little bit of debt. And without all those payments, if you just took all those payments and invested them for the next 15 or 20 years, just that will make you a millionaire. And we're going to take you much further than that.
10: I guess I have another question.
11: Okay.
10: Does it matter what our income to our debt ratio really is, I guess? Because
11: nope.
10: Me and my wife are both engineers and make quite a bit of money, but
11: nope.
10: I don't know if it makes sense to pull all this out or nope. just keep doing what we're
12: How
10: doing.
12: How much do you guys make a year? I'm just curious. How combined income?
10: With my bonus, we make about $200,000.
11: Okay. I'm going to send you a copy of the book, Baby Steps Millionaires. We did the largest study of millionaires ever done. And oddly enough, the number one career track of the typical millionaire is engineer. Because you guys know how to work a system, and I'm going to teach you a system. And if you'll follow it, just like you follow engineering principles, it will work. And so, no, it doesn't make any difference. You can't out-earn stupidity. So I don't care what you make. You still got to run the principles. Hang on, we'll send you a copy of the book. If you're behind on your bills, doing more of the same isn't going to fix it. 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
16: Today and tomorrow are First Alert weather days because of extreme heat. Today, steamy sunshine, hot and humid, a high of 95, the heat index near 100 degrees. Tonight, warm and muggy, a low of 72 with fair skies. Tomorrow, up to 97 with the heat index eclipsing 100. From the WBY First Alert Weather Center, I'm meteorologist Steve Balon.
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0: joint account. We had no debt, no loans, no car payments, and we had about $120,000 saved up for, it was to buy a house. So last year when we would have an argument, sometimes my husband would say, maybe I should just take over the finances. And I just brushed it off like that's a weird thing to say because we never had separate accounts or anything, and he had access to everything. So in May, he tells me that he wants to spend $11,000 on day trading. And so I reluctantly said, okay. In the past, he lost money day trading as well. But I just figured that he would just get it out of his system. And if he got anything, that would be great. But it was just $11,000. So it turns out that I gave him all the finances because it was, excuse me, too stressful for me. And through the summer, he just depleted the entire savings. So $50,000, $45,000, $30,000, whenever I would ask him about it, he would just say, I moved it to another account and I'm not answering any questions about it. And during that time, our landlord also told us that we need to move. And so I was like, we need that money to get a house. And my mom also gave us $50,000 when she found out we needed to move. So he says, no, we're going to stay here another year, and I'm going to day trade, and I can double this money. And so it was extremely stressful. Finally, in April, after asking him all winter, what are we going to do, what are we going to do, what are we going to do, because I had no access to anything anymore. I had no, I couldn't see anything. If I asked him to show me what he's doing, he said, I don't want you looking over my shoulder. And
1: so why have you tolerated this?
0: I didn't. What could I have done?
1: Well, I mean, what do you do if your husband's doing cocaine?
0: I don't know what I would do. Call the police?
1: Yeah. I mean, just tell him he's either going to go into rehab or I'm going to divorce you.
2: Yeah, well.
1: Because I'm not going to stand here while you ruin the whole freaking family with your moronic day trading.
0: Well, he lost it all.
1: I'm sure he did. 97% of day traders lose everything.
2: Yeah.
0: And now we still need to move, and I still have $130,000 in savings.
1: You do?
0: My mom, for my mom, he has no access to that money.
1: Oh, okay.
0: I still have that. It's separate. Yeah. He can't touch that money.
2: Yeah, that's what I would. Well, that's the first thing I would do, Jane, is start separating everything, and like you did with that account, that he cannot have access anymore because the trust is completely broken, and how he's handled that, and how he's handled you in the process, giving you no voice in it, giving completely brushing you off, putting you to the side. That's a complete marriage breakdown, and that's the red flag that I see, is that your marriage, that's on the rocks, right? When your husband treats you like that, and it's way more than the money problem at that point. That's a husband and wife issue. So have you guys reached out to have any level of change or something, or is he just completely basically ignoring you through all of this?
0: He's ignoring me. I asked the pastor for counseling, and he said that he doesn't believe in counseling. So he went to the first counseling session, and he said to the pastor, I don't believe in any of this, so I'm not going to say anything. And he refused to talk.
2: Yeah. That's a hard place to go forward, right? I mean, again, beyond the money situation.
1: Yeah, if you just change this extreme misbehavior to a different kind of extreme misbehavior, it indicates to you what's going on and then how you're going to have to handle it. And
0: well,
1: that's going to be under
0: the
1: direction of your pastor, under the direction of a counselor, not under my direction. But it's going to end up in an ultimatum because you're not going to live like this. I can hear it in your voice. You're not going to put up with this a lot longer.
2: Yeah, she almost didn't put up with you when you were like at the beginning. You got fire, Jane. You got some fire in you, which is good.
0: Well, I told him. I said, I'll pay all the debt off, and whatever's left, I'll give a down payment for the house, but you have to stop trading.
1: And give me control of all the money.
0: Yeah, I said, give me control of all the money, and you can't touch it until trust is gained, and he said no.
1: Yeah. Then he's saying, Dr. John Deloney says behavior is a language. He's saying, I don't want to be married to you. That's what he's saying.
0: Okay.
1: So you need to sit down with your pastor, honey, and your pastor, and you need to talk about whether or not you're going to stay married in an abusive relationship. Because you're being abused. And it's not fair to you. You know, the way you've been treated is wrong.

0: wrong. Mm-hmm. And it's as if he's doing cocaine and he says, oh, I'm not going to go to a counselor. I don't need help. I'm not addicted. I don't have a problem. You have a problem. Well, you got two other people sitting here going on the other side of this. And in 3.5 minutes, we determined that you don't have a problem. He does. Your only problem is him.
1: Okay.
0: And so he's either going to engage in change or you're not going to be there, because I can tell listening to you, you're not going to put up with it much longer. And the problem is, if you don't sit down and address this directly with a counselor, with some help, you're going to go. I've done this for almost 40 years now, and I've sat with couples, and I don't know, I do not understand this, and people are, I'm going to get criticized for saying this, but women in particular put up with crap longer and longer and longer and longer, and all of a sudden, a switch flips, and you're done, and no amount of nothing will get you back. We can't reel you back in. You're just done. Like the thing tipped over, and Humpty Dumpty is over. You can't put the boy back together again. And I don't want you to reach that point accidentally. If you're going to reach that point, I want you to do it intentionally.
2: Yeah, and Jane.
0: And with some help, honey, with some help.
2: No, I just want to circle back, though. I mean, her heart just shattered on the phone. I mean, it's a scary reality, and I don't want to be flippant about it, Jane.
0: I'm not flippant.
2: No, I know you're not. I'm just saying in general, because we can, or I feel, we can say something on the side of the desk, and then we move on to the next call about mutual funds, right? And here she is picking up this reality that maybe has not been said out loud before to her. Till now. I mean, there's a reality that's going to play out for her that's very real and very hard, Jane. And so I think reminding yourself of you're not the crazy one. You're not in the wrong. What you're asking him to do is not over the top or bizarre. Like, you are the sane one in this. And if he cannot participate in sanity and continues to live in insanity, you can't live your life like that. And so we are here for you. I just felt for her just then.
0: Yeah.
2: I just
0: amen.
2: Feel like
0: amen.
2: That's so difficult, Jane. In 28 years, I mean, you just feel like your life just kind of just shatters and because of his behavior. And if he's changed or something's happened, I don't know if you could get to the bottom of it, of what's going on. But if he refuses to change, you cannot change him.
0: You can't make people do stuff.
2: No.
0: And that's why so many addicts end in divorce.
2: I wonder if day trading, not to put day traders in that level, but if it's some level of like...
0: Oh, definitely.
2: You know what I mean? It's the same... It's like the same hit of gambling
0: exactly what it is.
2: What that is. Like there's,
0: it's a dopamine
2: there's
0: hit. It's a high.
2: Like, yeah.
0: And, you know, it's like pulling the arm on the slot machine, walking up the craps table. It's the same stuff. It's setting up the same cycle. It's a feedback loop. And Easter talks about it in his book, Scarcity Loop. And the Scarcity Loop talks about exactly how this is going on, what's going on. But because when a guy is so wrapped up in that, or a person is so wrapped up in that they can't look at their spouse of 28 years and listen.
2: Right. That's what makes me mad for her.
0: Yeah.
2: Yes.
0: Yeah. But she can't make him do it.
2: No.
0: Uh-uh. The only thing she can do is make him wish he had done it. That's the only thing she can do. And it's just, and protect herself.
2: I was going to say, Jane, that's my number one step for you.
0: Yeah.
2: Is I'm so glad you have that other account, and I would be taking my name off things. And I mean,
0: it's different, but it does always help me to go to the extreme and say, okay, if he's doing cocaine and we had the exact same set of verbiage.
2: Yeah.
0: If what drugs, would you do?
2: Right.
0: What would you do?
2: Right.
0: Because it's
2: exactly,
0: it's still a misbehavior. Okay. Still, I'm screwing around and I'm messing up my whole life and I'm messing up my wife's life and my kid's life.
2: Mm-hmm.
0: Okay, so call it what you want to call it. But if you're doing cocaine, you sat with the pastor and he goes, I'm not going to talk. I don't believe in counseling. And I'm not going to give you any more money for drugs. Then I'm not going to talk to you and I'm going to shut you out. It's like, well, that's all language of an addict.
2: Yeah.

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9: Green Bay City Clerk Celestine Jeffries is placed on administrative leave. That announcement comes after the Wisconsin Elections Commission ordered an investigation into the mailing of duplicate absentee ballots to Green Bay voters. Some voters in both the April general election and next month's primary election were sent two ballots by the city clerk's office.
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15: Today and tomorrow are First Alert weather days because of extreme heat. Today, steamy sunshine, hot and humid, a high of 95, the heat index near 100 degrees. Tonight, warm and muggy, a low of 72 with fair skies. Tomorrow, up to 97 with the heat index eclipsing 100. From the WBY First Alert Weather Center, I'm meteorologist Steve Balon.
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17: Hi, Dave. Thank you for taking my call. I really appreciate your advice.
18: Sure. What's up?
17: Yeah, my fiance, he's 71 years old and I'm 56. We're getting married in the Catholic Church in October. He wants a prenup and I don't. He's retired, has $2 million saved and a house paid off. The house is worth $700,000. I'm still working. I have $600,000 saved. Neither of us have debt. He lives in San Francisco. I'm in Los Angeles. I just want to walk to the altar with him and marry our lives together. And, I would like your advice because, I want to build a life with him. And I think for me to leave my home, my security, my job, and be a visitor in his home, with a prenup, it doesn't feel like a marriage to me.
0: What's, your home? What's your home worth?
17: I'm in an apartment. I live in Los Angeles and I'm still working.
0: All right. So you just leave your, yeah. Okay. You're not leaving a home that you own. So you have $600,000 saved and you make what at your job?
17: $60,000 a year.
0: Mm-hmm. Okay.
19: And he's retired. He's not working.
0: He's 71 and you're 56.
17: 71. I'm 56.
0: Yeah. Okay. Okay. What would make you comfortable in the prenup other than all or nothing? You're assuming he wants all or nothing, right?
17: He's just nervous because he's 71 and wants to protect. And I said, listen, I want to go. Catholic is forever. You know, when you get married in the church, we don't prepare for divorce. And I don't want to prepare for divorce because that creating that situation and that kind of fear, walking down the aisle together. And he's worried about his investments and losing half of what he's, made because we can't go back to work, right? We both love each other fiercely. And this is...
0: Yeah, we don't recommend prenups except where there's extreme differences in net worth, and this is an extreme difference in a net worth. And so I don't know why it represents – I understand Catholicism, and I understand marriage is forever, and I don't have a problem with that. And I understand that you are somewhat vulnerable if you leave your job and then he decided he wanted to put you out and keep his 2.7 and you had your 600 and you had to start over at 58 years old 2 years from now. That's not fair to you. But the prenup could say that you got 500,000, but just not half of 2.7.
17: And also I'm leaving Los Angeles, my home, my family, my work, my whole
0: You're leaving a $60,000 job and an apartment in Los Angeles. So financially, you're not leaving anything.
17: I work in the entertainment.
0: I'm sorry?
17: Which doesn't really exist up there.
0: I'm sorry. Say one more time. You're muffled on that.
17: work in the entertainment industry also, which doesn't really exist up there where he's at.
0: Okay, that's fine. So you're giving up a $60,000 job to move in with a multimillionaire and be married to him. And if you get a divorce, you would want something to start your life over with to offset that $60,000. And I just said, you know, the prenup could say $500,000 of his money goes to you. At that point, you'd have $1.1 million, and looking for a job, I think you could survive. I'm not suggesting that that's going to happen. In this situation, statistically, it's much more likely that he dies than you get divorced. Agreed?
17: Yeah, I never see us getting divorced, and
0: Yeah, I mean, I don't see you getting divorced either, but I'm just saying, so what happens to his money when he dies, in your mind?
19: Does he have grown kids?
17: Oh, neither of us have children. Okay. The prenup is just for...
0: I know, I'm asking you, what have the discussions been? What happens to his money when he dies?
17: We haven't discussed that, but that
0: would
17: sure,
0: be something
17: I'm
0: to know.
17: Sure it would,
0: that's much more likely to happen than divorce. I'd really want to know that.
17: Right. I'm sure it would go to whichever spouse is alive at the time.
0: I'm not sure. He wants a prenup.
17: Right.
0: So let me just tell you, we're just being cold and calculated, not romantic, okay? Because you called and asked about this.
19: You called Dave.
0: So we'll let Rachel do the romance, okay? But I'm too old for that. But the deal is, he's 71, you're 56. I'm going to give you a 90% probability he dies before you or before you got divorced. In that case, there's a 90% chance you should be a lot more worried about what happens to this money on death, and you haven't even discussed that.
17: Right. I mean, we've discussed a living trust, and I guess that's where that would take effect.
0: Yeah, but a living trust can have a different beneficiary. Does all the money come to you at death? If it does, that changes the discussion on the prenup a little bit. But I don't, to answer your question overall, I don't think it's un-Catholic. I don't think it's lacking in commitment when there's an extreme difference in asset base to get a prenup. If you were two 22-year-olds that were broke and he wanted a prenup for his collection of Pokemon cards, I would tell you not marry him, okay? Because he's not committed to the thing. But you're not two broke 22-year-olds. The guy has $3 million almost. You got almost $1 million. And you're two grown-ups, to say the least. And so, yeah, it would be normal to get a prenup in your situation.
19: Yeah.
0: I don't think what he's asking for is completely unreasonable. But it would also be normal to offset your question that in the event of a divorce, you did get something substantial of his to offset
19: to
0: what
19: life.
0: You gave up in Los Angeles.
19: That's right. Absolutely. Yeah, and I think, and it feels like 20, 30 years ago, the automatic knee-jerk reaction to a prenup is, oh gosh, I'm preparing for divorce. And as we just talked about this break, as time's going on, they're becoming more and more common, and probably out of some wisdom, maybe not all by any means, but in some situations, the wisdom in it of planning for him, because if I'm in his seat and I've built this and I'm not able to go back to work, and something happens and half my net worth is gone, and the thought of me having to go figure out how to continue to live my life. You know what I mean? Like that makes sense to me.
0: Yeah.
19: Like that on his end too. But I your knee-jerk reaction, Nancy, of that, I hear that a lot. And I think that's fair. I felt that for a while.
0: Yeah, Nancy.
19: But
0: and,
19: I don't think it necessarily means that.
0: In fairness, when we came on the air 30 years ago, we told people, don't get a prenup. If you can't combine your stuff, they're not worth marrying. Forget it. And we were just hardcore about it.
19: Black and
0: but
19: white.
0: The more we went along, the more we found in coaching people that the problems that happen that a prenup does away with are more to do when there's an extreme difference in net worth. So, like, I had a lady for real call up one time. Her fiance wanted a prenup to protect his sports car. And I'm like, he loves the car more than he loves you. Don't marry him. He's a twerp. And so he doesn't need a prenup. He needs a dog. And so, you know, that's different, right? But you know, if you got $10 million and the other person's got zero. The other thing the prenup does is it keeps the weirdness out of the extended family. Because extended family is like, oh, she married a multimillionaire, and here comes, you know, cousin George. Cousin Eddie rolls up in the RV, right? And, you know, he wants to talk to the new hubby about his new plan.
19: Yeah.
0: Wants to open
19: talk to you about the
0: hubby's.
19: I want
0: to open a pizza plan.
19: Yeah.
0: I want to open a pizza place with hubby's money. And you're like, all that stuff goes away because you just go, I can't do anything. I want a prenup. And it helps you deal with extended family that's nuts. And him, too, for that matter. It keeps them from thinking you're a gold digger. And, you know, so where there's an extreme difference, we are good with his suggestion, but I do think you make a valid point that you, in the event of a divorce, the very unlikely event, that you get something. 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
20: 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Zach Morris is in with sports. 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
9: 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Some voters in both the April general election and next month's primary election were sent two ballots by the city clerk's office.
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0: Grant is in Miami. Hi, Grant. How are you?
23: Hey, Dave. Hi, Rachel. How are you guys? A little north of that in Fort Lauderdale, but I am 24 years old. I'm making about $150,000 a year. I have a high-yield savings account set up with about $40,000 in it. But I'm, you know, maxing out my 401k. I'm maxing out my Roth IRA as well. moved down here about 18 months ago from Arizona, so buying a boat has been on our mind, and I think I'm going to pull the trigger on it. So take about 16 out of that 40,000 in my high yield savings account and purchase a boat. Guess I'm just calling, right? Trying to figure out, you know, I need someone to tell me it's a good idea. Just kind of thoughts and opinions. I believe it's okay, right? I am going to start rebuilding that, you know, high yield savings account right back up. Again, I'm maxing out my 401k and my Roth IRA. So I don't think.
0: And you're debt free except your home?
23: No credit cards. I'm renting right now. No credit cards, no student loans, nothing. The only place I'm putting my money every month is my rent. No car payment.
0: Okay. So you have no debt. You have no debt. Are you there?
23: Correct. Yes, sir.
0: Okay. Just making sure you're saying that out loud. You have no debt. Okay.
23: No debt,
0: and you make 140.
23: Yeah.
0: Okay. And you're 28 years old and you have 40,000 and you want to use 16 of that
23: 24.
0: To buy a boat.
23: 24 years old.
0: Oh, I'm sorry. And you want 16 of that to buy a boat. Okay.
23: Yes, sir.
0: Well, the rule of thumb that I use and that we've taught for years, and it works pretty well, most people, Grant, make the mistake of spending money, lots of money, too high a percentage of their net worth, too high a percentage of their life on things that go down in value and then wonder why they're broke. Now, I love boats. I've got two Mastercrafts. I was playing on them all weekend, throwing the grandkids around on tubes mercilessly. Okay, so I'm a boat guy, a lake guy. I'm with you, all right? But boats and cars and motorcycles and lawnmowers and Sea-Doos, anything with an engine or wheels or a battery goes down in value. And we have too much of our life tied up in things that go down in value. We're always going to be broke and wonder why, and we call that middle class. Because middle class has a car sitting out front of the house that costs almost as much as a stupid house. And then wonder why they're broke. Okay? That's where that comes from. Rich people don't put money in things that go down in value. That's how they got rich. So all that to say, the rule we came up with was no more than half your annual income in things that have wheels, batteries, or motors. And that includes boats and cars. So what's your car worth?
23: The 2008 4Runner, more than 10, less than 15.
0: Okay. And you, so you're going to spend more on a boat than you spend on your car's worth. You have 30,000 tied up. You make 140. It meets the guideline. You're not putting too much into the boat. The boat is fine. But that speech goes with it that you have to use that mentality, not just go, I think it's okay to buy a boat, because that's what people say, and you're not going to borrow money. And it's not going to be more than half your annual income in stuff that has wheels and motors. So you're fine to buy the boat. What kind of boat are you looking at for 16 grand?
23: It's a fantastic deal. It's a 188 Hurricane.
0: Okay.
19: It's ocean boats. You're a lake boat.
0: Yeah, it is.
23: Yes. So I'm from Arizona, so it's a whole new ballpark for me, right? Lake boats. Salt water, but it's a great deal. Going for 20 to 18, and I said 16, and they agreed to it. I, you know, put my heart out there. I'm a first time boat owner. It's a single engine. It's, you know, it's going to be my first time. So they agreed to 16.
0: So you're trailering this boat with a 4Runner?
23: No, sir.
0: Oh,
23: no,
0: okay.
23: Sir. I live on the marina.
0: Okay.
23: I'll have a slip here.
0: Okay.
23: This is another thing which I'm worried about. I don't like monthly expenses. I don't.
0: You're getting ready to have one.
23: Yep, in terms of the boat slip, right, which is going to be $450 a month, which freaks me out.
0: Yeah,
23: but I tell my girlfriend, and she's like, man, you're making $150, like, and I don't spend anything.
0: Yeah.
23: I tell everybody, I'd rather look at money in my account than look at a car or look at anything.
0: Well, so you're getting ready to have way more tied up in the boat than you have in the car, and you're using the car every day, and you're using the boat occasionally. And
23: you know,
0: so let me tell you what not to do with the boat.
23: Because
0: let me tell you what not to do. This will make you throw up. Don't ever figure out how many hours you spend on the boat and divide that into what it costs you, because it'll make you throw up. It'll be thousands of dollars an hour.
23: Yeah.
0: That's what you're going to end up spending. But that's part of owning a boat. Yeah. I got the Mastercraft this weekend. I looked down. It's got 120 hours on it.
19: Yeah, but he said, well, yeah, and his is a 16,000. And he said he works from home. And the in the place, you know, he may be on his boat a lot.
0: I'm not saying that. I'm just saying, you know, there's a whole lot of stuff in there that's giving me pause, okay? I'm 24 and it's the best deal on the planet. Both of those things scare me, okay? But I think still, I think you ought to go buy the boat. I think
19: yes,
0: you ought to have the experience.
19: I think you're fine. You got it.
0: I think you ought to do it. It's not going to break you.
19: I think you've overthought it too.
0: It's not $160,000. Go enjoy it.
19: Yes. Yes. You're fine, Grant. You're fine.
0: Go enjoy it. And I think you're probably a guy that asks this many questions about something like this is probably going to be okay. Mm. It's the ones that go, I just took out a $480 boat payment for the $450 slip and I drive a $4 car. That's the ones that kill me. Okay. So. Yeah, and that we get those all the time, too. So, Grant, I think this is in the guidelines of wisdom, but in the middle of all that, we have to give you all of our speeches.
19: Yep. Well done, Grant. Well done.
0: David's in San Antonio. Hey, David, what's up?
2: Hey, thanks for taking my call.
0: Sure.
2: I have a kind of a unique situation. I'm 74 years old, never married, no kids, lived in the same house for 45 years. No debt, absolutely no debt. A couple hundred thousand in savings and a couple luxury cars and whatnot. But my neighbor, who owns the lot next to me, says, Dave, you know, I don't want to hurt your feelings, but we want to buy your house. And you can live in the house for the rest of your life, but we're willing to come up with a cash sum and give it to you. And I said, well, let me think about it, whatever. Went to my family members, and then I realized you're the ace in the hole, okay? So I don't know what to do. You know, I know when I die, I'm going to be separated from the house, and you know, my neighbor's a good neighbor, you know.
0: Yeah, you could sell it to him with a life estate, which is what he's proposing. I probably wouldn't do that. You're still probably, okay. I mean, you could live 20 years easy. And 20 years from now, things change a lot. So what I would do is say, tell the neighbor that for now, I'm going to put in my will instructions for the house to be sold to you for market value by the executor of the estate, and that then the proceeds will be distributed to my kids.
2: I don't have any kids.
0: I thought you said you went to your family members, you said. Who are you leaving your money to?
2: My brother and... I have nobody to leave my money to. So that's
0: you don't have
2: thinking.
0: A will, like, do you?
2: No, I do not.
0: You need to get a will tomorrow, if not today.
2: Really?
0: Everyone needs a
2: wow.
0: will. Yeah, and in the will, okay. You could leave instructions. The executor of the will is the one that executes the terms of the will. And when
2: right.
0: you name that person, it could be your brother. You could say, I want this money, I want this house to be sold to the next door neighbor for market value by having appraisal done. And
19: market value of like today?
0: At that time. No, at the time.
19: At the time.
0: Yeah, at the time. He can buy it at the time for market value. I'm not going to sell it today.
19: Because I think they want...
0: They want to lock in the price.
19: That's right.
0: Yeah, no thank you.
19: Well, could he, like as a gift to
0: you
19: the... Like
0: you could leave it to the neighbor at that price. Mm-hmm. You could do anything you want. It's your will.
19: Yeah, yeah.
0: But yeah, you could say, put a number on it today. I want to sell for this many hundred thousand, whatever it's worth today.
19: And I still want, yeah, but I don't want to sell because I want the house in my name still and all of that.
0: Yeah, and I can change my will later.
19: Yeah, if something weird happens, yeah.
0: Yeah, if the neighbor decides to go off, you know, go crazy over there or,
19: yeah.
0: you know, they die, what happens if the neighbor dies first?
19: Mm-hmm.
0: You know, I don't need the house in their kid's name and I've got a life estate.
19: Yeah,
0: so there's too much that can happen over those years to a non-family member mm-hmm. situation to do a life estate. I wouldn't do a life estate, but I would do a will immediately.
19: Yeah. Go to momandbearlegalforms.com, David, and you can just do a state-specific will there. It's pretty simple, but your family will, your brother will thank you.
0: Everyone will thank you. You leave a mess behind if you don't have a will.
19: Well done, though, David. Debt-free and all.
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4: From ABC News, I'm Michelle Franzen. Senate lawmakers are convening this hour for the first time since the sudden death of Senator Lindsey Graham this weekend. President Trump says he spoke to South Carolina's governor and suggested that Graham's sister be chosen to finish out the 71-year-old's term. The president says it would be a, quote, fabulous tribute. ABC's Jay O'Brien has more on Graham's ability to work across the aisle.
5: There was perhaps no Republican in Congress closer to President Trump. Graham serving as a key advisor and defender. The pair often seen golfing. Trump saying Graham was like a member of his family and that he spoke with him the night he died. A two-decade veteran of the Senate who also served in the House, he was the last of a trio of Senate best friends that included John McCain and Joe Lieberman. They called themselves the Three Amigos.
4: Following strikes between the U.S. and Iran, the Strait of Hormuz is facing renewed blockades. Iran announcing that the strait would be closed again to shipping traffic. President Trump responding, telling Fox and Friends that the U.S. will reimpose the naval blockade and also charge a toll for security.
6: We should be reimbursed for that. When we do that, we're going to be reimbursed.
4: That's leading to some surge in oil gas prices. In Maine, according to multiple sources, federal immigration authorities were involved in a shooting in the town of Biddeford. Senator Angus King of Maine says that the man who was shot and killed this morning by ICE agents had been given a final order to be removed from the country. And King is also calling for a transparent investigation. Fans are remembering Sam Neill. He was the star of movies like Jurassic Park and The Piano and The Hunt for Red October. He passed away. He was known for his unmistakable voice and remarkable range, and he built a career defined by memorable performances and enduring grace. He was born in Northern Ireland and raised in New Zealand. Sam Neill was 78. You're listening to ABC News.
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4: Firefighters continue to battle multiple blazes in western states. One pilot was killed Sunday when a firefighting aircraft went down in a reservoir in southwest Colorado.
27: The K-Max heavy lift helicopter was in the air for nearly an hour, dipping its bucket into the Silver Jack Reservoir in Gunnison County, drawing up water and dumping it onto the Gold Mountain wildfire. After 5 in the afternoon, fire commanders got a report that the aircraft had gone into the reservoir. The pilot's body was recovered 5 hours later.
4: ABC's Jim Ryan. 12 states are now suing to block that proposed merger between Paramount Plus and Warner Brothers Discovery and keep it from moving forward.
1: The new lawsuit claims the $110 billion deal to merge two of the largest entertainment companies in the world would result in less competition, higher prices, and fewer options on the big and the small screen. California Attorney General Rob Bonta leading the effort.
7: Movie theaters, basic cable TV distributors and audiences on every sofa and in every movie seat would feel the impact of this unlawful merger.
1: Mike Dubosky, ABC News.
4: Earlier this year, the Justice Department said that it was not planning to challenge the merger. Recovery efforts continuing in Venezuela following the back-to-back earthquakes. Officials say 4,561 deaths have now been confirmed, with nearly 17,000 others injured. Michelle Franz in ABC News.
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20: At 2:05, it's sunny and 88. I'm Jonathan Krause. Gas prices are heading back up in northeast Wisconsin. GasBuddy.com reports the average for regular unleaded last week in the Appleton area was $3.60 a gallon. That's an increase of 8 cents from the week before. In the Green Bay area, gas prices went up 11 cents to $3.68. A former Oshkosh man that stole from a theater group accepts a deferred prosecution deal. If Justin Drabeck stays out of further legal trouble for 18 months, one count of theft in a business setting will be dismissed. Drabeck embezzled $16,000 from the Oshkosh Community Players Organization while serving as treasurer last year. The Green Bay Water Utility says an online issue exposed customer billing information last week. The utility was alerted that customers could see other residents' water bills just by entering their names in the online system. Utility officials say the exposure was caused by a configuration issue with a third-party vendor.
10: WHBY, Appleton, Kaukauna, Wrightstown.

0: Welcome back to the Ramsey Show in the Fair Winds Credit Union Studio. I'm Dave Ramsey. Rachel Cruz, Ramsey personality. My daughter is my co-host today. Mary is in Raleigh, North Carolina. Hi, Mary. How are you?
1: Hi, I'm good. How are you?
0: Better than I deserve. What's up?
1: So I am really good with money. I would like to think I work for a nonprofit. I make enough money to get by, and I am fully out of debt, and I'm very careful with how I spend my money. However, I've been having some health problems, and a doctor sent me to get an MRI and did not explain to me how expensive it would be. I have a bill for $3,128.56. It is very far outside of my budget, obviously. And I have been trying really hard for years to save up enough money to get a decent used car. And this would set me back a lot. And this is not the first medical bill to set me back. This is just the biggest one. So I've been told to either, you know, some people are saying to get on a payment plan, but I hate being in debt. And even if I get on one, it's going to drag out for a very long time.
0: How much do you have in savings, Mary?
1: I have a little over $13,000 right now in savings.
0: Okay. Why did insurance not cover your MRI that your doctor requested?
1: Surprisingly, that is the bill after insurance covered quite a bit, and I have a decent insurance policy.
0: No, you don't. And you don't have a decent and you don't have a decent doctor either, because an MRI, you can buy an MRI in the open market if you just walk in with cash for $350, and not $3,000 after insurance paid. MRIs are not $10,000, so I'm really curious why your insurance company and this MRI place have screwed this up so badly. It should be nowhere near this level of bill. Was it only an MRI? Is that all that was done?
1: Yes. There is one MRI that was done without dye and one that was done with dye. They were both done at the same time in the same day, and I was in and out in 40 minutes.
2: Yeah, it's super strange. Yeah, it says typical ranges is often $100 to $1,000 out of pocket, depending on your deductible.
0: We advertise for companies without on local insurance. Radio stations is $350 bucks.
2: Usually without insurance, cash pay is $2,500.
0: Yeah.
2: But $3,000 after insurance, yeah.
0: No, something's wrong. Okay. So first thing I want to do is I want to call my doctor's office and be nice until I don't be nice. We're going to start with nice, but we may not end with nice, because they need to call this MRI place and they need to get your insurance straightened out, because they don't need to send you over there and get your head taken off and get you ripped off, acting like they don't care, because they don't care. Stinking medical people. And so, man, it just makes me mad. So after you finish wearing everybody in this story out, I want you to wear them out. I want you to give them $3,000 worth of hell. Okay, starting with nice, but ending up with $3,000 worth of hell. The doctor, the insurance company, the MRI place, and everybody else, because this is absurd.
1: Okay? I agree.
0: Then if you have to come out of pocket with more than $500, I'm changing doctors, and I'm probably changing insurance. And I'm never going to go back in that MRI place again, and I'm going to post online how bad a ripoff they are. I'm serious. If I'm gonna get screwed, I'm gonna have some fun with it.
2: Well, and also the insurance billing, all of it is notorious of either overpaying. Yes, screwing up something. Yeah. So I mean, and I hate to say it, I hate that we have to be such advocates for ourselves in this stuff, but call and have them check, and they're gonna send you to this person. You gotta. I mean, it's gonna be a pain, Mary. But a lot of people, I mean, we find it all the time that there are so many errors and stuff.
0: If it takes you 3 hours and you save $3,000, you made $1,000 an hour.
1: Yeah.
0: So wear them out, girl.
2: Well, have you, though, Mary? Have you called?
1: Yes.
2: And what?
1: Yeah, I've called every office. I've called the doctor. I've called the MRI place. And I've called my insurance. And they all said that it was processed correctly. It was coded correctly. If they recoded it, it would be insurance fraud.
0: Bull crap.
1: My next question is, I agree, but do I show up in person with printed documentation and ask them to explain it to me? I'm not sure what to do next.
0: Yeah. It just depends on how much you want to fight it. But I'm going to, they are ripping you off for a cash MRI. They're charging you 10x what they should.
1: Yeah.
0: Okay. And if you got two of them in 40 minutes, we can count that as one. We can count it as two, in which case $700. So I'm going to call and tell the office administrator, y'all are screwing me and I'm getting ready to go to town on social media and wear you people out. I'm going to make a hobby out of you. Have you heard of Instagram? Have you heard of Nextdoor?
2: Yeah, but threatening them. They're not serious.
0: Oh, it will. Yes, it will.
2: No, it will. I don't think it will, Mary. So
0: I'm going to have some fun with it. Well, if I got to write a $3,000 check, I'm having some fun with it. I'm gonna bust her
2: chops.
0: Some
2: of us don't have the energy.
0: I know. If you don't want to do it, write the check.
2: So, Mary,
0: But no, you don't put it on payments. Write the check.
2: Write the check. But I would, yeah. I mean, I definitely stick up for yourself. And it's just a thing going forward of like, what am I going to pay out of pocket? What is this? Let me go shop around and see what I can find. Right. I mean, it's part of that. That's part of, I mean, that's how I feel with health. I mean, you got to advocate for yourself. But there is a point that the price is the price. And whether they're screwing you or not, it is what it is. And so, yeah. So you may have to just pay it, Mary.
0: But I'm going to let my doctor's office know, too. I no longer trust you people.
2: Well, that, and if this is going to be an ongoing thing with your medical issues, then yes, I would for sure become more informed with third party, other places that can do this type of thing.
0: Yeah.
2: Ask around, right? Just so that you have more information next time something like this comes up. Because it is scary. If someone's like, you need to go do this and this.
0: But an MRI ordered by your primary physician should be covered by your insurance policy. I mean, if you have decent insurance,
2: yeah,
0: you buy it in a back alley or something. But I mean, if you got decent insurance, MRI ordered by your primary should be covered. Now it might fall under deductible,
2: right? You mean
0: that's possible? Yeah. But even then, and still, they overcharge. So this is a cash MRI purchase. What's the price? You know what? You could just call up anonymously and just go, "Hey, I'm shopping around for MRIs." Call that place and go, "What do you charge if I walk in off the street for cash?" And then call and tell them you're going to hand that recording over to your attorney. Yeah. Oh, my God. These people. It's just a ripoff. It's an absolute ripoff. Steven is in Charlotte, but I'm not going to get to Steven because I'm heading up on a commercial break. All right. I'm just trying to move on. God, because it pisses me off.
2: I know it does. Some of us, we don't got that.
0: We used to have the healing arts, and now we have the medical industry.
2: The what?
0: We used to have the healing arts, and now we have the medical industry.
2: Mm.
0: And I'm the freaking widget.
2: Oh. Yeah.
0: I don't want to be your widget.
2: And not everybody. Not all medical. Not that everyone.
0: Not all
2: is,
0: of
2: no,
0: them.
2: No.
0: But the system is set up that way.
2: There's a hard. It's a tough. Yes.
0: It's set up that
2: yes.
0: way. The insurance companies are. It's a.
2: Yep. Now that's the.
0: Yeah. Mm. I'll get on your conspiracy theory thing on this.
2: Yes. Next segment. Stick around.

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3: Today and tomorrow are First Alert weather days because of extreme heat. Today, steamy sunshine, hot and humid, a high of 95, the heat index near 100 degrees. Tonight, warm and muggy, a low of 72 with fair skies. Tomorrow, up to 97 with the heat index eclipsing 100. From the WBY First Alert Weather Center, I'm meteorologist Steve Balon.
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here's a good plan on your medical. Assume that no one has your

0: neat side hustle that all they do is audit people's medical bills for them and make a portion of what they save them because they discover the overcharges and the duplicate charges. So don't just assume that these people have their act together. Some of it is with malice, but most of it is just unbridled incompetence. The people doing the billing are dumber than a rock.
1: Not all
0: No, I'm telling you, there's no excuse for this level of incompetence. There's no excuse, and it's industry-wide.
1: I agree.
0: You open a medical bill, automatically assume it's wrong.
1: But it's just like any other industry, a mechanic can screw you, or they're a great guy, right? Like,
0: there's a few great guys. They're not 100%, but there's so many bad.
1: You have to be careful.
0: There's so many bad that don't know what they're doing or that have malice. That you cannot just assume it's all, they sent the bill, I just have to pay it. No, you don't. First and foremost, you got to audit it. Before you get to that point, you don't ever enter a procedure without understanding what your out-of-pocket liability is after insurance is paid. And if you're going to be covering an MRI, $350 is the going rate. Walk up and tell them, I'm cash out of pocket, and they'll do $350 or go to a different MRI center. There's MRI centers on every corner. They're like Baptist churches. They're everywhere. So they're not hard to find. And you know, don't automatically assume that if your dentist tells you you need $25,000 worth of work, that's gospel. Okay? It's not a biblical reference. It's a dentist. Not all dentists are bad, but go get a second opinion. Go get a third opinion. Ask the question, what can I do that's not $25,000 where I can still chew food? And, you know, figure out, you know, you have to learn about this stuff when you're in it or it will bankrupt you. The number one cause of personal bankruptcy is medical.
1: Mm-hmm.
0: Number one cause. And it's all related back to this stuff where you don't check out what you're doing and the doctor's office half but pays attention. They just send you over to the same old place they've always sent you to. Nobody looks at it until you look up and 3,000 of your 13,000 you had saved for a car is gone. That's a lot percentage wise.
1: Mm-hmm.
0: And it should have been $350 if anybody in the whole story had paid attention ahead of time or cared enough to take care of this poor woman. It's your job to care for her. And when you don't, you deserve to lose the business. And I'm going to another doctor, and I'm definitely never going back in that MRI center. And I'm about to possibly change insurance over this because you're going to stink and do what the contract says. And when I come out of there with a bill that's 10x higher than I could have paid in cash, and that's after insurance, something's wrong.
1: Yeah.
0: So 100% chance something's wrong. But here's the thing, folks. The lesson you take from that call is you've got to preset all of this before the procedure so you know what's going on. The only exception is when there's an emergency and you don't have a choice.
1: Yeah, that's the hard thing, too. Sometimes something happens medically and you just got to do what you got to do.
0: And then you still got to go back through and audit it.
1: Yeah.
0: Because you cannot assume competency because they're not. If any of those accounting people work for me, I'd fire them.
1: No, okay, and I know,
0: really?
1: Hear you. I hear you.
0: We don't triple bill people out of Ramsey.
1: I have friends in that industry, and there is a level of, and I wouldn't say incompetence, but complication. If they enter this, it goes to this pro. I mean, it's a lot of stuff, moving parts, and do they all get it right all the time? No, and sometimes it's such a confusing process, and then you go send it to the insurance companies. Just medical.
0: It might be confusing to you and me, but it's like their job.
1: It is.
0: It's their job. So they need to learn to do their job. That's competency.
1: Yeah, but when it gets sent to a different department, they use a different code.
0: That department needs to be competent.
1: I just feel like.
0: I'm not saying the nurse did it. I don't know who did it. But whoever ended up sending me this bill, this triple bill, somebody's an idiot. Somewhere in the chain, there's an idiot chain.
1: Okay. We got it.
0: Wow. So it's there.
1: Okay.
0: All right. Tammy is in Houston. Speaking of medical, she's got a medical situation. What's going on, Tammy?
2: I was going to say, is your blood pressure too high for you to ask a medical person?
1: Yeah. I'll protect you, Tammy.
0: Can you imagine how bad it would be if it was actually my bill?
2: Okay. Okay, here.

0: is, how can I pay for brain surgery if I'm broke?
1: Whoa! That's a little step. So do
2: what's
1: you
2: going
1: have
2: on?
1: Do you have insurance?
0: Yes. I have a little HMO plan that's terrible, but we got it.
1: Okay. And what type of brain surgery? Bless your heart.
0: I'm an epileptic, and I have taken 17 different medications, and I've had 4 different brain surgeries, and now they're just going to go in and cut out the part of my brain that just will not stop.
1: Wow.
2: Oh, my gosh. Well, to talk about what we were just talking about on this last call,
0: right?
2: Do you know what you're going to, after insurance and everything, do you know what is going to cost?
0: My out-of-pocket max is $17,000.
2: $17,000. And mm-hmm. And then anything else? Or it's covered past that?
0: I think so.
1: If it's,
0: I
1: if that's
0: really
1: the out-of-pocket max, it should be,
2: yeah.
1: 100,
2: okay.
1: Should be 100% after
2: okay.
1: Out-of-pocket max.
2: So you got $17,000.
1: That's not a bad HMO. That's a great one.
0: Oh, good.
1: If it's covered, if you have a stop loss at $17,000, that's pretty stinking cool. Okay, so you got deductible plus 80-20 to a certain point, and then, wow, that's good. All right, so how old are you, hon?
0: I'm 42.
1: Wow. When do you think you're going to have this procedure?
0: It's one of those, as soon as possible. Like I said, last year in 2025, I probably had 200 seizures.
1: Do you have any idea actually when the surgery might be scheduled?
0: Then whenever we can figure it out. So my husband lost his job about a year and a half ago, and our Dave Ramsey emergency fund lasted us a whole year, me and my husband and our 4 teenagers. We've been doing awesome, but we're just broke.
2: Has he found another job?
0: He wanted to own his own business. He's been working on that, and then he didn't earn enough, so then he went and got another job in sales. But he was taken over for a guy that was retired, and so for 6 months, the guy got it, and then after that, all the accounts were cold. So he's trying, he's like working 3 different jobs, but it just is taking a while.
1: Yeah. Well, it sounds like you don't have a $17,000 problem. It sounds like you have a career crisis on your husband's side.
0: Yeah.
1: Yeah, so when he solves that, the $17,000 is going to naturally be solved, right?
0: Yeah, so do I agree?
1: Yeah. Oh, yeah.
2: Yeah.
1: You have the surgery whenever, and you get them the 17 as quick as you can. They'll take, they'll bill you, and then you pay the bill when you can. I'm not going to tell you not to get the surgery. But, but he's got, not only because of your surgery, but because of your family. I mean, it's over a year now he's not had gainful employment. He needs gainful employment, meaning he gets paid, not a pipe dream.
2: Yeah. And then the goal would be maybe throw $2,000 at this a month and get it paid off in less than a year, right? When it all happens.
1: Exactly.
2: Oh, sorry, Tammy. Oh,
1: wow.
2: We're praying for you.
1: Everybody's talking about artificial intelligence, AI, like it's the answer to everything. 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
19: Today and tomorrow are First Alert weather days because of extreme heat. Today, steamy sunshine, hot and humid, a high of 95, the heat index near 100 degrees. Tonight, warm and muggy, a low of 72 with fair skies. Tomorrow, up to 97 with the heat index eclipsing 100. From the WBY First Alert Weather Center, I'm meteorologist Steve Balon.
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20: I'm good. How are you?
1: Better than I deserve. What's up?
20: So I am about $70,000 in debt, and I just don't know how to get out of it.
2: What kind of debt is it?
20: What kind of debt? Credit card debt and medical debt.
2: How much is credit card?
20: I have it broken down. Amex is $4,300 and Capital One is $6,800. And then I owe on my car $25,000. Mm-hmm. I have some of the debt enrolled in a debt consolidation program. It's been enrolled for about a year and a half. But I'm just not seeing anything go away.
2: Yeah. So
20: and then I've got stuff that's on hold that's not anywhere.
2: Uh-huh. What's the medical debt? How much?
20: So I don't have the whole total, but I have $1,800, $3,700, $500, $600, mm-hmm. $4,000, $2,200, and $3,600.
2: Oh, wow. Okay. How much do you make a year?
20: Hardly anything. I make about $2,200 a month. I found myself in this situation because I lost my job. Mm-hmm. January 2024, because of my own stupidity, I stole from my employer. So, you know, I was fired, I was arrested, and everything's just gone downhill since then.
2: Okay.
1: Wow. What were you doing? What was your job?
20: I was working for a furniture store.
1: Doing what?
20: Inventory management.
1: Okay.
20: I was making about $53,000 then. Mm-hmm. And then everything was fine. All my bills were paid. I had no debt. Mm-hmm. I was able to.
1: What's the nature of your medical?
20: I had to go under anesthesia twice within a year, just because I was choking. I don't even know what the condition's called, something I can't pronounce, but I had to go under anesthesia and in order to not be choking anymore.
2: And they did a surgery, obviously, while you were under, but you're saying the bill was mostly the anesthesia. Okay.
20: Yes.
2: I gotcha. What are you doing now for work?
20: I work for a grocery store.
2: Okay. And how many hours a week are you working?
20: It's 40 hours.
2: Okay. Full time.
1: Mm. Were you convicted of a felony?
20: It was dismissed.
1: It was dismissed?
20: Yes. Because I did a pretrial intervention program.
1: Okay, so expunged. Okay.
20: Expunged.
1: All right.
20: Yes.
1: All right. So that's not holding you back because it's not on your record anymore.
20: Not holding me back at all. No, correct. That's not on my record.
2: Okay.
20: And, you know, that took an entire year.
1: Yeah, I bet.
20: Cleared, mm-hmm.
2: But okay.
20: And, you know, that took an entire year.
1: Yeah, I bet.
20: Cleared, mm-hmm. But.
2: So you're 6 months kind of out of all of that fog, really.
20: Yeah. And I have a license to sell real estate, and I'm with a brokerage, but it's hard. I'm a new agent, and so it's just hard. I can't make any money in it, so that's why I'm still at the grocery store. And I've got only $300 in savings, so I've got nothing. When all this happened, I drained my 401k and. Mm-hmm. And you get a savings. I was putting everything on the credit card.
1: What is your car worth?
20: The car worth is it's a Toyota. It's probably worth 37 or 38.
1: And you owe 25?
20: I owe 25 on it.
1: How are you paying that bill with all this other stuff going on?
20: I make it work.
1: Yeah. That car needs to be sold.
2: Sell that car.
20: Sell the car. Okay.
1: Yeah. And buy a car for cash with the difference.
2: For sure. You could buy an $8,000 car.
20: Yeah.
2: Because how much is your payment a month?
20: $400? $543.
2: Yeah. So that frees that up. That changes
20: your life. It was seven something because it was a lease. And then the lease came due or to an end, I think, just this past April.
1: Okay, Matthew, you make $20,000 a year, $30,000 a year. You don't need a $25,000 car debt. It's killing you. Mm-hmm. So you need to sell it and get an $8,000 car that you pay cash for.
20: Car.
1: And then the rest of your situation is all career oriented. And so it's a matter of lining yourself up with some kind of a career, whether it's real estate or whether it's something else, I don't care, where your income goes up because you're worth twice mm-hmm. what you're being paid in the marketplace. You have proven that yeah. in the past. And, you know, you made a mistake. You paid for it. You went through all the hell associated with it. You lost your job.
20: Right.
1: And now you get a restart. And you start with, that's going to be part of your story in the past, but it doesn't, as a pastor friend of mine says, you're not defined by the worst thing you ever did.
20: Mm-hmm.
1: You're not defined okay. by the worst thing you ever did. Thank goodness none of us are.
20: Right.
1: It's a part of my story. I have a scar. I have a mark. It hurt. I feel guilt. I feel some shame from it, but it's not who I am. You see the difference?
20: I do.
1: Yeah. And so that's you've got to get that part emotionally, spiritually in your rearview mirror and then go, okay, I'm 18 years old again, and the world says I can be anything I want to be. So now what mm-hmm. do I want to be, Lord? And what's my next step? And, yeah, and that could be real estate. I don't care. But you don't have to live in the prison of working for half of what you're worth in the marketplace because of a past mistake. That's a self-made prison.
20: Yeah, and I was working 7 days a week. I was valeting cars. I was making some good money with that. But
1: you weren't. You were valeting cars. That's not a career.
20: That was a second. That was a side job I had.
1: Yeah, it was making some money to keep the wolf away.
20: Some money.
1: But it's not. That's not your. You don't want to be that 10 years from today.
2: Mm-hmm.
1: So 10 years from today, who do you want to be? Now let's start taking the steps to be that, and we'll work the side hustles or whatever to get there. But if we work side hustle valet and cars while we're trying to get the real estate thing going, because the real estate thing's the thing, fine. But if the real estate thing was just a thing and it's not the thing, then what is it you want to be when you grow up? You know, kind of thing, right? So we're going to send you a copy of Finding the Work You're Wired to Do. It's got an assessment in it. I want you to take that. I want you to sit and do some time in prayer about what you're supposed to be 10 years from now and get the car sold.
2: Great first step. Seriously, selling the car, I'm like, that's from a financial perspective is going to relieve you so much. But also, yeah, for sure. But, and I think, you know, there is a freshness still 18 months after all of this for you, Stephen. That's very, very real and very honest. But I do think the more confidence and the more wins you have out in the marketplace, the more that you're going to find this level of dignity back to who you are. And if you can find that intersection with your work of what you're passionate about, what you're naturally good at and gifted at, like all of that combined, this could be seen as a completely fresh start, which is beautiful. That's the beautiful part about redemption.
1: Yeah.
2: Grace is that you get that second chance. So we, yeah, we're cheering for you for that.
1: Yeah, I got a friend of mine who was in the bottle for about 15 years, and he just got his 15-year coin the other day. If you don't know what that is, if you're in 12-step, Alcoholics Anonymous, or any kind of a program, you get a coin for so many days, so many months, whatever. And he just got his he's been dry for 15 years. And, he's extremely successful today. But he was truly at the bottom and just virtually homeless, virtually lost his family, everything, completely turned this all around and changed everything. And now he's again, but it, you know, he is not defined by what he used to do or used to be. He's defined, not defined by it. You're not defined by that unless you choose to be defined. I'm not defined by the fact that I was stupid, went deeply into debt, and filed bankruptcy when I was 28 years old. I learned from it. It hurt. I don't want to do it again. I don't recommend it to anybody. But it's not who I am. It's just part of my story.

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0: 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Carrie's in Austin, Texas. Hi, Carrie. How are you?
8: Hi, I'm great. How are you?
0: Better than I deserve. What's up?
8: Thank you so much for taking my call, Dave.
0: Sure.
8: I'm sorry, I get so emotional. I'm seeking guidance with my new situation as a widow. I'm wondering, can I buy a home elsewhere where I want to be, not where I'm at, and raise and homeschool our 7-year-old daughter as we have been, and then work maybe once a week or something to keep my skills up at my job, and then have my retirement secured with what I have.
9: Oh, Carrie, I'm so sorry. Oh,
8: thank you.
9: Was it sudden?
8: Yes.
9: Okay.
8: He was diagnosed on Thursday and passed away Friday.
0: Goodness.
9: Oh, my gosh, Carrie. Oh.
0: How old?
8: Completely unexpected. He had just turned 53.
9: Oh my. I'm so sorry. How long ago was this?
8: It was in May, mid-May.
0: Okay. Just the other day. Wow.
9: Oh, Carrie. Oh, I'm so sorry. Okay, so what is the financial situation now? Did he have life insurance?
8: We had a life insurance policy, so there's $350,000 there.
9: Okay.
8: We had saved up. We have about $30,000 in the bank.
9: Okay.
8: We had, and then I have his pension coming in and Social Security. Social Security is very minimal. I have a 7-year-old daughter. We have a 7-year-old together, but we also have a daughter, 19 from his previous marriage. So between my 7-year-old and I, we have about $700 in Social Security, and his pension will be about $4,300 a month.
9: Okay.
8: Everything before taxes right
0: there. And you're living in a home you don't want?
8: I do not want to. The situation is that he had just retired. I went back to work. I'd been homeschooling my daughter for 3 years. I went back to work full-time doing contract work on the road, and he, you know, as retired, took over homeschooling, and we were out doing contracts in the hope of finding a new place to settle down, because I promised that I would live in Texas for 10 years, and then at that point,
9: okay. So where do you
8: retired, then we would go where I want to be.
9: Where do you want to go?
8: And I'm not sure. I honestly don't know. Possibly Utah, where I have a lot of very close and supportive family, but I don't know.
9: Okay.
0: Okay.
9: Well, that'll be the first step, right?
0: Is to kind of figure out. Do you own the home that you're in?
8: That's one of my biggest problems. We owned the home. We paid it off years ago, but I did not have my name on it. He bought it the year before we got married. We paid it off together over 5 years, and then we'd never put it in a will. We didn't have a will or anything, and so now, by Texas state law, the home goes 50-50 to our daughters, and I own nothing of it. And only have the right to live there. And I can't do anything about it unless I want to have it, you know, completely drug through court.
0: Oh, I'd completely drug it through court.
9: Yeah, what's the home worth?
8: $240,000.
0: Yeah, I'm $240,000 worth of drug it through court.
9: Yeah. Is there a spousal? There's no spousal protection.
8: An attorney told me that I would have to pay every single year to have for 11 years for my 7-year-old to have representation for her to make sure anything that happens is in her best interest, and that it can't be sold until she turns 18.
0: Yeah, I think you need a new attorney. I don't know okay. Texas law, but that answer given the circumstances is weird. So it doesn't mean that it's not true. It might be true. Again, I'm not an attorney, and I don't know Texas law. Texas has some unusual real estate laws. So, but I do want to, most.
8: At this point. Oh, yeah. Okay,
0: go ahead. At this point, what? You're going to walk away from $240,000? No.
8: Right. I know. It seems insane. I basically been told I have the right to live there for life.
0: Yeah. I know what one attorney told you. I'm telling you I'm going to get another attorney.
8: Okay. And then with the money that I have from the life insurance, what do I do with that? Can I put that towards another house? Am I better off to invest it for my retirement? I don't have a retirement account now.
0: Okay, are you able to live on $5,000 a month?
8: I could live on it.
0: Okay, so you have that coming in, his pension, mm-hmm. his social, okay, and yeah. You're... if you sell the house, half of it today, half of it goes to the 19-year-old, and the other half goes with you with your 7-year-old, right?
8: Right.
0: But so you're staying there for a while. No harm, no foul. even though you don't want to, I'm going to sit there for a minute.
9: Can she take the 120 and put it towards a house? But you can't because it's the 7th.
0: The child owns the money. Is what she's been told. I want some other legal advice on this. I'm not accepting.
8: I've researched on a little bit, and that seems to be the truth.
0: Yeah.
8: I will
0: see. It may be. Okay, so let's assume that it is. Assume you're stuck with that solution, okay? Then what I would do is this. Normally, when someone passes away, what we tell the remaining spouse is try to make no major decisions for a year.
8: Yes.
0: If you can.
8: I will not do anything like that.
0: Yep, if you can. Just because it takes a little while, especially with something this sudden, Thursday to Friday, diagnosis to death. Wow. You know, it just comes at you so hard. It takes a little while to just be able to breathe.
8: Yeah.
0: Yeah. And we can hear it in your voice, and I don't blame you. And so what I would do is live on $5,000 a month. I would park the $350 in something very, like a high-yield savings, something very innocuous, and just sit there a little bit and cry. That's all I would do. And give yourself some time to breathe. Now, when you can breathe a little better, 6 months minimum, probably closer to a year, we can make a decision about whether we keep the house or sell the house based on the information we gather between now and then. But in the meantime, just sit there. It's not costing anything. And a little bit of, you know, utilities or whatever. It's not a big deal. And it might be half of it be your daughter's, and so you do want to take care of it. Let's just sit there and get where we can breathe. And then we talk about, okay, if we sell the house and move to Utah next spring, when the grass gets green in Texas, what are we going to do? Are we going to take the $350 and put it down, or are we going to invest it? And what am I going to do for my career? What were you doing contract? What kind of work?
8: Lab scientist.
0: Okay. All right. So you
9: and
0: got,
9: if you worked 1 or 2 days a week, Carrie, doing that, what extra, how much could you make?
8: 1 day a week, I figure I can make about $1,200 a month.
0: Yeah.
8: Okay. In Texas. Texas does not pay well at all.
9: Yeah. Okay.
0: But so, you don't even have to decide that today either. Okay. But, you know, so long term, we've got some career choice that we want to do, where we want to live, what we're going to do with that particular house, and what we're going to do with the $350. All right. But it's pretty easy to say, you know, if things go the way it feels like right now, you're probably going to be in Utah. You may or may not have control of some of the equity of this house. You are a cautionary tale for everyone to have a will.
9: But I'd probably go 50-50 with the money. Put some on a house. Keep some in investments for retirement.
0: Forgot to ask how old she is, but she's got a 7-year-old. So she's got the ability to make some money.
9: Yeah.
0: No, I don't know.
9: Yeah.
0: I don't know. Just take your time. Just take your time, hon. I'm sorry you're facing
9: this.
0: So
9: sorry. Oh.
0: Ladies and gentlemen, MamaBearLegalForms.com. 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Everyone needs a will. If you want to win with money in 2026, you can't keep living normal. Normal's broke. 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
11: From ABC News, I'm Michelle Franzen. The memo of understanding now officially over between the U.S. and Iran. The White House formalized its re-engagement in the war in Iran, notifying Congress last week, July 10th, of renewed military action. That according to a copy of the notice obtained by ABC News. President Trump says the U.S. will reinstate the naval blockade against Iranian ships and ports. And in a social media post says the U.S. should charge a 20% toll. Here's ABC's Karen Travers.
12: The president in that post does not explain how this is going to work in terms of charging tolls or why the U.S. has a right to do this in an international waterway that he himself has said multiple times should be free for commercial travel. Notably, the Iranians have also said that they should charge for shipping that goes through there, that they would be able to protect the cargo ships that are going through this area and then get paid for it. The president has pushed back very strongly on this.
11: Senate lawmakers returning today following the sudden death this weekend of Senator Lindsey Graham. Preliminary findings from the medical examiner shared by the 71-year-old's office shows Graham died from a tear in his aorta stemming from heart disease. Longtime colleague Chuck Grassley on the floor.
13: Senator Graham deeply loved his country. He was a bold leader.
11: Graham's desk in the Senate now draped in a black shroud with a vase of white flowers on top. In Biddeford, Maine, today, north of Kennebunkport, according to multiple sources, federal immigration authorities were involved in a fatal shooting. ABC's Olivia Rubin has details.
14: We know very little. All sources have told us is that federal immigration officials were involved in a shooting and describing it as sort of dynamic and still unfolding. Specifically, the Department of Homeland Security and the FBI have not responded to multiple requests for comments on this. Maine official did say that it was involved with ICE and that a person was killed there.
11: Maine Senator Angus King says the man who was shot was the target of the operation. You're listening to ABC News.
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11: Children ages 8 to 12 spend over 5 hours on their screens every day, that according to the American Academy of Pediatrics. But lawmakers in several states have struck upon a possible solution, requiring more playtime at school.
18: Quite literally, by requiring 40 minutes of recess time compared to the previous 20. Norman, Oklahoma Assistant School Superintendent Holly McKinney has had to get creative.
19: We've taken parts of those times and integrated literacy into it, which freed up a few minutes for us to be able to do that second recess.
18: Other Oklahoma districts have added hours to the school day or days to the academic calendar. State lawmakers in Ohio and New York are considering similar mandates. Jim Ryan, ABC News.
11: Fans are remembering actor Sam Neill following his death. His family did not state the cause, but earlier this year, Neill revealed he was cancer-free after undergoing groundbreaking treatment following a years-long battle with blood cancer. Neill became a worldwide star for his roles in The Hunt for Red October, The Piano, and Jurassic Park.
20: To millions, he was Dr. Alan Grant.
21: It's a dinosaur.
20: The reluctant hero of Steven Spielberg's Jurassic Park, propelling him to superstardom, which he talked about right here on Good Morning America in 1993.
21: It's kind of a monster, isn't it? People seem to be very nice to me. That's kind of good. And people come and make dinosaur noises to me when I'm standing in the checkout line.
11: Sam Neill was 78. Michelle Franzen, ABC News.
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3: Good afternoon at 3:05. It's sunny and 90 with WHBY News. I'm Terry Kabarik. Winnebago County has seen 22 deaths by suicide through the first 6 months of the year. That's a sharp increase from the first half of 2025. The average age of a suicide victim this year has been 44, but that's been skewed by two victims that were in their 90s and 80s. A person drowns in the waters off of a Door County park. According to the sheriff's office, a group of people were swimming near George Pinney County Park in Sevastopol around 2:50 Sunday afternoon. One person in a nearby boat pulled the struggling swimmer back into his craft. CPR was conducted, but the swimmer was declared dead at Door County Medical Center a short time later. And GasBuddy.com reports the average for regular unleaded last week in the Appleton area was $3.60 a gallon. That's an increase of 8 cents from the week before.
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0: Welcome back to the Ramsey Show in the Fairwinds Credit Union studio. I'm Dave Ramsey, Rachel Cruz, Ramsey Personality. My daughter is my co-host today. Matthew is in Greenville, South Carolina. Hey, Matthew, what's up?
1: Is it worth going back to school and going into debt for a job that will bring me more fulfillment if I have a financially viable path already in front of me?
0: No.
1: Hands down?
0: Hands down, I wouldn't go back to school and go in debt. I might go back to school. Well, what is it you're wanting to study?
1: Nursing, eventually be a nurse practitioner.
0: Okay. Why don't you just pay for it?
2: Kind of expensive.
0: Yeah, I know.
1: Right.
0: But it's pay. You could do it. What do you make now?
1: Right now, so I have a degree in environmental science. I've been working for nonprofits for the last several years. As fulfilling it was certainly not lucrative. So I'm kind of starting over.
0: Environmental science has has things that aren't as fulfilling but are for profit that pay double what you've been paid.
1: Yes, sir. So I had already transitioned. I'm currently working in medicine. I'm using an EMT certification.
0: Oh, good.
1: Through college.
0: Will they pay? Will they not pay for your nursing degree?
1: No, sir. Not entirely. I would still, especially with a master's program on top, I would probably be looking at 30 or so in debt.
0: Oh, that's not much. Okay, good. So that means you come up with 30 cash. You got this. Where are we going to get 30 cash?
1: And you think that would be worth it, even if I can stay the course and be making a similar amount without that debt in a similar amount of time with my current company?
2: So the pay doesn't change when you become a nurse. You'll be paying what you're getting paid, but you think you would enjoy the nursing side way more long term.
1: Right.
0: What do you make now?
1: About 45.
0: You make a lot more than that as a nurse.
1: Yes, sir.
0: So the pay does change.
1: So this is an entry-level position with a company, and I do see a path to increase that significantly over the next 45 years.
0: Like double it?
1: I would be looking at about 4 to 5 in school to become a nurse practitioner.
0: Okay.
1: And
0: let me stop a second. Okay. So, number one, I'm a huge believer in education that adds opportunity that's real in the marketplace. Being a nurse is an excellent field, as opportunity is everywhere. Being a nurse practitioner is right next to being an MD. You can do a lot of stuff as a nurse practitioner that's in the $100,000 to $150,000 range. A lot. Okay? We work with them every day. It's a great field. Love the idea of going there. Would I pay cash for it? It's the only way I would do it. Can I get scholarships from a hospital or a medical organization that wants me to work for them and will furnish all the pay for this? Because there's always a nursing shortage. Always. And so hospital corps always are looking for nurses and always willing to help people become nurses, especially if you commit to work for them for a while. And so I'm going to investigate those kinds of things if that's where you want to end up. I'm not making this decision purely on what you can make. I'm making the decision based on what you want to do with your life, and I'm making the decision based on what kind of opportunities you have. And again, nursing and nurse practitioner are excellent opportunities in the marketplace and have been for decades.
2: Yep.
1: Thank you for that.
0: But pay cash.
1: I think I had made my initial schooling decision based around what I was passionate about and where I wanted to end up. And I ended up in a position that was not financially viable, but I understand that the return on investment for something like nursing is very different.
0: Yeah, that's true. But again, it's not going to be, we're not going to tell you to go into debt to do it. And I would not go into debt to do it. I'm going to find a way to work around that.
2: Mm-hmm.
0: And as an adult going to work, as an EMT inside a hospital situation of some kind, that'll put you on the rolls and they'll start writing checks for scholarships, start writing checks for tuition. And they do it all the time.
2: And you pay, you know, and you work your way through, you know.
0: If it takes you a year longer, so what?
2: Yep.
0: Not a big deal. But, you know, you're not a traditional student where you just get to quit life and go sign up and work 24/7 on going to school. You're not 18 years old. So this is adult time now. So the way we do this is going to be different while you earn your way all the way through it. and or who you're working with or who you're working for. And also, back to your other career, keep in mind, the career field wasn't the problem. It's just you chose to work in an underpaid situation in your field. And because of the because you were looking for some kind of a meaning in the nonprofit world, and that may or may not be there. I don't know what you were doing. We didn't get that far into it, but that's the thing. So yeah, we're big on education. And the other thing is this too: when it comes to your nursing degree, nobody cares where you go to school. Never one time has a nurse come in to draw my blood, and I said, "Wait, where's your degree from?" Never once. Never once did I talk, you know, nurse practitioners, we've had them as concierge. Never once, I don't know where the guy went to school. I have no idea where he went to school. My current doc, I do not know where he went to school. And he's my primary. Do you know where yours went to school?
2: I don't have one.
0: You don't have a doctor? Okay, good. You apparently don't need one.
2: Terrible. That's okay. I see my OB. I do what okay. I need to do.
0: Well,
2: if I get sick, I go to the walk-in clinic.
0: Do you know where your OB went to school?
2: Sweet Dr. Martin. No, I do not.
0: Okay.
2: Mm-hmm.
0: Right.
2: I do not.
0: Yeah.
2: I probably could, but I should know.
0: He's virtually a family friend. He delivered half the Ramses. But yeah. But,
2: we love him.
0: But yeah, none of us know where he went to school.
2: And
0: we love him.
2: And the camels. Hmm. I don't know if I'm allowed to say that, but.
0: Yeah. Yeah, it's
2: George.
0: Great. Oh, he drove George camels too.
2: Yeah.
0: There you go. So he's
2: all, love him.
0: He's around a bunch of us, but none of us know where he went to school.
2: We just like
0: so
2: him.
0: So this idea that where you go to school matters is a lie. So what you want is the least expensive school that has a reasonably good level of knowledge that they're going to transfer to you. We don't want you to be dumb when you graduate, but we also, this idea that you came from some famous school and that is some kind of an ingredient in success is the biggest lie that has ever been told about higher education. And so nothing. The only time I've ever seen that was I graduated from the University of Tennessee and I was interviewing for a job, and I went in for a job interview, and I went to Middle Tennessee State University for 1 year before I went to UT. And the guy had on a MTSU and a Middle Tennessee ring. And I was so dumb in the interview. I went, "Oh, you went to MTSU? I used to go there too until I upgraded and went to UT. I didn't get the job."
2: The upgrade.
0: Yeah. I insulted his school, so I didn't get the job. But yeah, that's when it mattered where I went to school.
2: Well,
0: but other
2: too,
0: than
2: yeah.
0: that, I don't think nobody ever cared where I went to school. All they cared was, could I help them?
2: Do you think, though, a small percentage of the country, when you're looking in certain industries, small,
0: yeah,
2: 1%?
0: Really snobbish country club. You know, 1% of the jobs.
2: Well, yeah. I just think of like hedge fund, like all those, yeah. like, you know what I mean? Like
0: yeah, if you're
2: again,
0: gonna go,
2: small.
0: If you're going to get hired by a bunch of guys that went to MIT, you probably should have gone to Harvard or MIT.
2: Right, yeah. right.
0: Yeah, but otherwise,
2: but no, for majority
0: in the real world
2: us,
0: out here where the rest yeah. of us live, nobody yep. gives a rip.
2: Yep.

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5: Today and tomorrow are First Alert weather days because of extreme heat. Today, steamy sunshine, hot and humid, a high of 95, the heat index near 100 degrees. Tonight, warm and muggy, a low of 72 with fair skies. Tomorrow, up to 97 with the heat index eclipsing 100. From the WBY First Alert Weather Center, I'm meteorologist Steve Balon.
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Zoe is in Seattle. Hi, Zoe. How are you?

0: I'll take care of it. And then this last year, my first year of college, it seemed to be a very blackmail situation, and it was very much putting a loan in my face and saying, I'm doing this. I'm paying this, so you have to do this. And I kind of just want to tell her to get out of all of that and help her pay it back. Yeah.
1: Okay. Well, okay. You ask if you have a moral obligation to repay someone that did something without your agreement. If you shook hands or you looked at your mom and said, Mom, if you do this, I promise to pay you back, then you would have a moral obligation. If there was no discussion where you promised to pay her and she said, I'll take care of it, and she sent you to school, and then later on she decides she wants you to pay her back, no, you do not have a moral obligation.
0: Okay.
1: Is that logical to you?
0: Yeah, that makes sense. I guess it's just when there's money kind of being like tied to someone, it definitely makes it difficult.
1: Yeah, it's different when your mom's a travel agent for guilt trips.
0: Yeah, yeah.
2: Yeah, and you might, Zoe, you know, like depending on with the relationship and all that, you may be out of school in a few years working and deciding I'm going to just write her the check eventually, and just so that there's nothing there, just from a relationship standpoint. But at that point, someone that can't relationally have the IQ to be able to be with you, right, and to be your mom, and that's still holding that over your head, even if you paid it, then it probably still wouldn't make her happy. You know what I mean? Like, that's
1: a strange thing to
2: put over your kid,
1: to hang stuff on your kid's neck. So where are you in school?
0: I'm going into my second year of college, so I'm still very much in it.
1: Yeah. And so how are you going to finish?
0: I'm going to work my way through it, honestly. I chose to do an in-state school that was cheaper in general. And my first year was more just because of housing and all of that and for my loan. But this next year, I'm planning on not taking out loans and paying for it myself, which is also kind of the problem because she, even though she doesn't want this loan, she still, or guilt trips me about it, she still has like this weird want to like push through with me attaching my name to loans for the next few years, and I'm like very against it.
1: Yeah, so you're working and you make enough to eat and go to school.
0: Yes, I do.
1: Good for you. What are you doing?
0: Right now, I'm going to school for marketing, but I'm just a server. But in Seattle, I make a good amount of money to live on, and my school is cheap enough where I can afford it.
1: Yeah, boy, you're
2: well done, Zoe. There's survivor. Not many of you.
1: So there's a loan taken out. Whose name is the loan in?
0: It is under hers.
1: Okay, then it's her problem.
2: And so for the first year, she didn't pull like all 4 years or something.
0: No, it was just the first year, and this next 3 years should be a lot cheaper because of the housing, and it's the quarter system around here, so it's cheaper in general, and so I'm just planning on paying in cash.
1: Mm-hmm. Say, Mom, you said you were going to take care of it, so the loan is on you, and I'll pay for the rest of school, and I love you. Thanks.
0: Is there any advice you have for me having a conversation with her? Because especially right now, she's wanting me to sign a loan for the next year. Like, how does that conversation go with
1: Don't do it, Mom. Do not go borrow any more money, Mom, because I'm not paying any of it, and you don't need the load. I got it, Mom. I'll take the last 3 years. Thank you.
0: Okay.
1: Please don't take out any more loans because you're going to have to pay them, Mom.
0: Yeah.
2: Is there any weird legal thing that her mom could still?
1: It's a Parent Plus loan. She could take the loan out in Parent Plus and use it herself.
2: Right.
1: Fraudulently.
2: Right. Yeah.
1: But then she's got to pay it herself. So it's all on her. But don't let her use the excuse of using the loan in any way and blaming it back on you. Just emotionally, don't do that. It's not a legal problem. 100%, you're not liable for a Parent Plus under any circumstances.
2: And weirdly, Zoe, this may say, I feel like I'm sounding like you. I'm a little paranoid. Would you text the mom after the conversation, recapping, Mom, just again, thank you so much for what you've done. I have the next 3 years going forward.
1: And the first year Parent Plus is on you because you said you had it.
2: I don't know. Like, I'd screenshot it?
1: I sent an email and then I wouldn't do a text. I sent an email and then print a copy of the email off and keep it in a file.
2: I don't know. I may do that, Zoe.
1: It's not a legal thing, but it might come up later and go, look, Mom, I told

0: told you. Look, here's yes. one I told you. Here's one I told you. Because okay. her memory's weird.
1: Yeah, exactly. I feel yeah. like that's
0: That's a good
1: right
0: point,
1: now,
0: Rachel. So. Yeah, that's not paranoia. That's a good point. Because she changed the deal once, she'll change
2: right.
0: it again.
2: Right.
1: Yeah, for sure.
0: Yeah, so I'll send her a little one-page email. Again, honoring, thank you for the help the first year. And just a reminder, you told me that, you know, you had college covered, so that first year is on you. I will take care of the next 3 years. Please do not take out any more loans for me. I've got this covered. Thank you for what you've done for me. I love you.
2: Mm-hmm.
0: And just leave it at that, something very simple. Mm-hmm. Don't try to preach a sermon at her about how she's supposed to do something. Leave all that out. I know it's in your mm-hmm. head, but don't say it.
2: Yeah. And Zoe, if you need a one-on-one, in-person conversation, you can have that too. But I would just put something in writing.
0: Yeah, I just want to have it in writing in case you wanted to pull it out of the file later and say, mm-hmm. Mom, look here, I clearly told you.
2: Zoe, what kind of school are you going to? I'm just curious.
1: I'm going to, you probably have not heard of it. It's Central Washington University.
2: Okay.
1: In between, yeah.
2: Is it just like a 4-year?
1: It's a 4-year school.
2: Yeah,
1: it
2: okay.
1: is a 4-year, yeah.
0: And you're getting a degree in marketing.
1: Marketing and entrepreneurship.
0: Oh, you're amazing.
2: Good for you, Zoe.
0: You're going to do awesome. So good.
2: So great.
0: You're you're scrappy. Mm-hmm. Scrappy.
1: If I have another second, I do have a question really quick.
0: Real quick.
1: Should I transfer? Because I do make more money living where I went to high school versus where I go to school, college. Would it be smart for me to transfer to do online school and make more money that way or no?
0: I think I'd stay the course where I am right now. You've got it lined out and you can pull it off right now. If the only way you could pull it off would be online, I might. Mm-hmm. But I like what you're doing right now. I'd stick with that for today. If something gets crossways later, you can always switch over. But and keep in mind that, you know, you got to make sure anytime you're moving stuff back and forth that all the credits transfer and you don't have to start something over again. And some schools match better with others than not. So you want to be sure you check all that out if you're going to make a move. I personally wouldn't. I'd probably stay the course just because you've got this so dialed in. I don't want to mess with it.

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3: Good afternoon at 3:31. It's sunny at 91. With WHBY News, I'm Terry Kovarik. Winnebago County has seen 22 deaths by suicide through the first 6 months of the year. That's a sharp increase from the first half of 2025. And acting medical examiner Mackenzie Rapinski says the most disturbing part is that the victims are getting younger.
4: The average age this year is 44, and that's including two outliers we had. A 93-year-old and an 83-year-old, so that number would be significantly lower without those in that equation. And just in the last month, we've had five.
3: As suicides have increased this year, Winnebago County is seeing a decrease in the number of accidental drug overdose deaths. A person drowns in the waters off of a Door County park. According to the sheriff's office, a group of people were swimming near George Piney County Park in Sevastopol around 2:50 Sunday afternoon when one of them yelled to a nearby boat to throw a life buoy. One of the people in the boat eventually jumped into the water and pulled the struggling swimmer back to the craft. CPR was conducted, but the swimmer was declared dead at Door County Medical Center a short time later. The Wisconsin DNR is conducting an investigation. And Tom's Drive-In opens its first location in a new market today. Tom's will be located along East Johnson Street in Fond du Lac.
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17: Our First Alert Weather days continue tomorrow for the intense heat and humidity. Tonight, we are back into the low 70s, warm and muggy. Fair skies continue. Tomorrow, sizzling sunshine, very hot and humid. Highs back in the mid to upper 90s with the heat index above 100 degrees. From the WBAY First Alert Weather Center, I'm meteorologist Nolan Kane.
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19: Today's question comes from Cassie in Idaho. I'm on baby step 2 and putting all extra money each month to my student loan debt. After learning about sinking funds, I started setting aside some money to save for future expenses such as gifts, car and home repairs, property taxes, professional memberships, etc. My sinking fund is growing about $2,000 each month, and this is separate from my starter emergency fund. Should I continue building the sinking funds, or should I be throwing that extra money, including my sinking fund savings, towards the debt? Yeah, on baby step 2, there shouldn't be many sinking funds. I mean, I think it's smart to know if you have a car that's going to need a lot of repairs throughout your process of paying off debt, putting some money aside to build for that so that if it comes, you know, you're able to. But that's also what your emergency fund is there for. So no, I would not be doing that many sinking funds at this stage. Now, once you get past baby step 3, that's when you have a little bit more of that luxury to do that kind of thing. But unless you see something looming in the future that you absolutely have to do, then I would be putting every money, all the rest, towards debt.
0: Yeah, 100%. Now, for those of you who don't know, a sinking fund is just simply a savings account within your budget. And so you're saving money for, it's a miniature savings account. You're saving money for stuff. So you're not saving money for a future car purchase while you're getting out of debt. No. You're not saving money for a trip while you're getting out of debt. No. Because you're getting out of debt. You pour everything on the debt, wide open, scorched earth. So you should not have a lot of miniature savings accounts, hardly any, to Rachel's point, while you're getting out of debt. And again, for those of you who don't know, a sinking fund comes from actually it's a business term when you're doing retained earnings, or you got a piece of real estate as an example. For instance, if you purchase a piece of real estate and you say, well, the roof has 5 years of life left on this commercial building. And so you start setting aside, you know, 20% of the cost of a roof per year so that 5 years from now you have enough to pay for the roof. It's a systematic savings program for repairs and replacements in a commercial building setting. That's where the phrase comes from. Or if you're in a business that uses equipment and you have 10 trucks on the road that do heat and air HVAC repair, well, you systematically need to replace those trucks as they age. And so you would have a systematic thing in your business budget called a sinking fund that goes into retained earnings to do that. That's where it came from, and we just pulled the terminology over and put it into every dollar, and now we've got consumers with sinking funds for Christmas, which for somebody in the real estate business is probably a little bit humorous. But anyway, but that's really what it is. It's a miniature savings account for a future event. That's all it means. And it means you save up for it and pay for it, and you don't go into debt for it in the future. But right now, while you're getting out of debt in baby step 2, you really shouldn't need a bunch of them. All right, Nathan is in Jefferson City, Missouri. Hi, Nathan, how are you?
13: Oh, not too bad. How are you guys?
0: Better than I deserve. How can we help?
13: Hey, so I got a question on a truck. I don't know if I should buy a new one or if I should just fix mine.
19: Okay, how much? Well, what I was going to ask, how much is it to fix the truck? But what kind of truck is it? How old is it?
13: It's 21 years old, 2005 Dodge Cummins. I have $22,500 into this truck right now, and it's going to cost me at least $7,500 to get it fixed.
19: How much is it worth?
13: I'm being at almost $30,000, like 10.
0: Mm. Okay. What's wrong with it?
13: The transmission just went out in it.
0: Mm-hmm. What are you using it for?
13: I was using it to drive back and forth to work, but I mean, now I'm just having to ride with people because I work on the road.
0: You work on the road?
13: Yes, sir. I'm a welder on the road.
0: Okay, so you're traveling with business.
13: Yes, sir.
0: And how are you making your traveling with that? You're riding with other people on the traveling, or the company's furnishing your travel?
13: I'm riding with other people, like in their own vehicles. It's not like, I mean, yeah, I'm just riding with other people to work.
0: Would you have been doing that anyway, or would you have been driving this old truck on the road?
13: I would have been driving my own truck.
19: Okay,
0: so you guys travel and do welding, is that what you said?
13: Yes, sir.
0: Okay, and normally what you would have done is just drive, everybody drives their own car to the job site, but it's all over the place, right?
13: Yes, sir.
0: Okay, what do you make?
13: $2,900 a week.
19: What'd you say, $9,900?
13: $2,900.
0: $2,900. A week.
19: A week.
13: Yes, sir.
0: Okay, so you're making $150 a year.
13: Yes, sir.
19: Good job.
0: Good for you. That welding thing's working out for you, brother. All right, so is the truck paid for?
13: Yes, sir. I paid it off 3 years ago.
0: Good for you. Okay. Well, a $10,000 truck, well, you don't do a $7,500 repair to.
13: Okay.
0: I would rather just sell the truck and buy a $10,000 truck.
13: Okay.
0: That well, I don't I, have to repair. Do you have any money?
13: Yeah, I mean, I got money saved up, I guess.
0: How much?
13: I don't know. Right now, like $10,000.
0: Okay, good. Mm-hmm. And what would the truck sell for as is?
13: A
0: couple of grand?
13: A lot of people have told me like $7,500.
0: Oh, really?
19: That's
0: okay,
19: good.
0: So if you took the $10,000 you saved up, do you have any debt?
13: No, sir.
0: Good for you. Are you single?
13: I got a girlfriend. I have two kids.
0: Where's all your money going?
13: Well, I don't really know, honestly. I mean, I've tried to, I put a new motor in it a couple months ago. That was $9,000. I paid cash for it. I have a farm. I'm buying cows.
0: You own the farm?
13: It was in a will. My mom passed and it's mine now, but yeah.
0: And you're buying cows on it?
13: Yes, sir.
0: Who's taking care of the cows with you on the road?
13: My dad.
0: Okay. Interesting. All right. So you're putting, how much in beef do you own? What's that beef worth?
13: In Missouri, I mean, a cow calf pair would be like $4,500.
0: Yeah, right, how many of them you got?
13: I have 10.
0: Okay, so that's like $50,000 worth of cattle right now.
13: Yes, sir.
0: Okay. Did you pay that for it, or that's what it's worth?
13: That's what it's worth. I did not pay close to that. Most of them was what my mom had got, and, you know.
0: Okay, answer to your question is I would take some of your money and sell the truck and put that $7,500 with some of your money, maybe $7,000, and buy about a $10,000 or $15,000 truck that's 10 times better than the one you got. That's the answer to your question. But the second thing is you're making too much money to not know where it's going. And I don't want you to wake up 10 years from now and go, I made $150,000 for 10 years, that's $1,500,000 and I have no idea where it went. That's no way to live. So you need to know where this freaking money's going starting today. Ready, set, go. So that's the grown-up part.
19: And start investing, Nathan. If you don't have a Roth IRA, start some stuff now.
0: Yeah.
19: That's going to set you up well.
0: I'm going to send you a copy of the book, The Total Money Makeover, which is how we teach the stuff here. The baby steps. We work you through every bit of this. Pay cash for the truck. You need an emergency fund of 3 to 6 months of expenses. You need to start investing 15% of your money into a good retirement plan. And you need to keep buying cows. It sounds like you're good at it. And you're making great money.
19: Is that baby step 4B? Buy some cows.
0: Buy some cows. There you go.

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8: Green Bay City Clerk Celestine Jeffries is placed on administrative leave. That announcement comes after the Wisconsin Elections Commission ordered an investigation into the mailing of duplicate absentee ballots to Green Bay voters. Some voters in both the April general election and next month's primary election were sent two ballots by the city clerk's office.
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0: Our scripture of the day, 1 Corinthians 2:9. No eye has seen, no ear has heard, and no human mind has conceived the things that God has prepared for those who love him. Catherine Hepburn said, as one goes through life, one learns that if you don't paddle your own canoe, you don't move. That'll work. Fun stuff. Hey, we wish we could get to every call and question here on the show. We simply can't. There's no possible way. The lines stay jammed most of the time. You can go and get an absolute Ramsey answer by using the tool Ask Ramsey. It's our AI tool that's built and trained only on Ramsey data and Ramsey input. So you're going to get a pure Ramsey answer. Nothing from Reddit.
11: Yeah.
0: Nothing from TikTok.
11: Yeah.
0: No, it's all Ramsey. You get the answer the same way we'd answer it right here. It's almost as sarcastic as I am.
12: It's the boomer.
0: Almost as nice as Rachel is.
12: Bruh.
0: So ask your question today at RamseySolutions.com or click the link in the description or on the podcast on YouTube, and it'll set you up with the AI tool, Ask Ramsey.
11: My prayer for the future of Ask Ramsey is that you get to put in which response, you get to click which response. Like, it's a, you know, if it's like an app one day, you get to be like, I need a Dave response. I want Rachel to tell me this, or I need Delaney.
0: I want Georgia's nerd response.
11: Yes, whatever it is, just to get your own little flavor.
0: See, I always think they should have changed Siri for men into their wives' voice.
11: For the wives to have all the answers of everything they need.
0: The wife's voice is like, it's because then the men will listen, right? I'm just saying, hypothetically. All right, Susan's in Flint, Michigan. Hey, Susan, what's up?
12: Hey, how are you guys today?
0: Better than we deserve. What's up in your world?
12: Good. Glad to hear it. Well, the question I have, we lost my dad back in January. Mm. So unfortunately, there's been a little bit of a shift in, you know, the income mom has coming in now. We want to, everybody agrees, we want to keep her, you know, in the home that they've lived in for, you know, 60 plus some years.
0: Wow.
12: And in order to do that, they put mom on an extremely strict budget. Dad kind of spoiled her, maybe spent money they didn't have to spend. And she would just ask and get. So this is what the siblings that are managing her plan, this is kind of what they're up against. But they've done a complete U-turn, and, you know, basically she's given $100 a week to live on for everything. And she's now in a situation where she needs to buy Depends and she needs to buy Ensure drinks. So I have a difference in opinion. She lives in a home that she could take a couple $100,000 worth of equity out of. And I wonder if they should be considering a reverse mortgage for her.
0: No. Reverse mortgages are horrendous.
12: But on the other hand, $100 a week?
0: I didn't say on the other hand. You asked me if you should do a reverse mortgage. I said no.
12: Yeah.
0: Wouldn't do a reverse mortgage. I sold the house before I did a reverse mortgage.
12: Yeah. Oh, gosh.
0: They're a nightmare. They're an absolute nightmare. The foreclosure rate on the reverse mortgages is six times the normal foreclosure rate.
12: Okay. And I haven't, in all fairness, I haven't really researched it. Yeah.
0: Does she not have any other assets?
12: Well, they live their life. They traveled a lot. And Dad had even gone to the bank with the idea that he was getting to the point where he might need to take some equity out of their home to finish out their life.
0: So the answer is she has no other assets.
12: She has about $31,000, but out of that, they're having to take $1,500 a month to pay her bills.
0: What's her, she doesn't have Social Security coming in?
12: Yeah, she's got a total of $1,450 coming in. And I've not run through her entire budget. My sister manages her bills, but I guess she's got, with the amount of money that's given her and my sister who cares for her, that's a total of $250 a week.
0: And how old is your mom?
12: My mom is soon to be 86. In fact, back in the hospital again. She's not in the greatest health, and she's got the onset of dementia. The thought of pulling her out of her house right now.
0: I wouldn't do that. I think your sister's probably doing a pretty good job.
12: Yeah, she works hard. It's challenging. Not always easy for her when you have six brothers and sisters that, you know, that judge everything that you do. But yeah, they're managing.
0: Yeah. Your parents didn't leave much, but they used it all up right to the end. Sadly, I'm so sorry about your dad. And sadly, with what you're telling me about your mom, this is probably not a long-term proposition. Would you agree with that?
12: I would agree with that.
0: Yeah, I'm sorry to say that out loud, but
12: it's reality.
0: You know, it might be a year or two, but it's probably not five statistically.
12: Yeah, and my thought is, with that being said, why not yank a little bit of money out of her house so that you know, and she doesn't want to spend money on herself. She wants, because there's a lot of us kids, a lot of grandkids. She wants to be able to feed them when they come over. And a lot of times that might be ordering a meal out because she's not
0: capable. So the six children don't have any money? You and your brothers and sisters?
12: Okay, I'm glad. I'm glad you went there, Dave, because that would be a part two of my question. Most of us are just average people. We pay, a couple of us chip in, pay for house cleaning every month because it's a pretty decent sized house, so that my sister can devote her time to mom. But long story short, I do have a brother out there that's a multimillionaire, and he has done, he's done a lot, in the sense that he gives generous Christmas gifts, and he would be there in a minute if,
0: I would just make a proposal to everybody that we try to put together, you know, $1,000 a month budget between six of us, or $600 a month budget between six of us, and add to that $100, and it doesn't need a lot, but just a little bit to be able to get through, because it doesn't sound like we're that far off, and I just hate to, I'm not going to tell you to get a reverse mortgage. There's no circumstance I'm going to use it. It's a piece of crap. If you were going to do something, I'd go get a little home equity loan, you know, for $50,000 or something. But I think you're going to regret doing that when you're just a few $100 a month off. And so, you know, $10,000 a year changes this. That's $800 a month. That changes this dramatically.
11: If everyone pitched in $100 or something.
0: And that's probably what I would do. And everybody doesn't have to put in the same amount. And some maybe can't put in anything. Mm-hmm. But just so, guys, I think if we could put together $500 or $1,000 a month, mom would be great. And let's just, you know, let's all agree on what portion of that you can put in and what portion you can put in. And maybe the multimillionaire brother will pick up the balance. I don't know. I would if I was in that situation. Mm-hmm. Because,
11: and especially the,
0: because it's not a long, sadly, it's not a long-term proposition.
11: Right, right.
0: That's maybe a sad thing to say out loud.
11: Sure. But it's,
0: we're doing a mathematical statistical analysis. And sadly, we step on people's feelings when we do that. But, you know. But that's
11: because $1,000 a month out of her $31,000 that she has lasts a little over 2.5 years, you know. So you could take,
0: you know what, I could do that.
11: Take some more money out of that
0: money. When that money's gone, then we step in.
11: Yep.
0: You know.
11: Yep.
0: She doesn't really need. I mean, of course, if she has a medical event or something, then we got to step in and cover the $31,000.
11: That's true.
0: So yeah. Either way, it's 6.5 dozen the other. But I'm probably going to use that up and. Or some of it, maybe take it down to 10. Maybe make $21,000 the next 21 months. We'll see where we are after 21 months. But and not aimed at you, Susan, because you've had the right tone about every bit of this as we're talking about it, but aimed at everybody else, because I'm at the stage of where we've got older parents and siblings taking care of older parents and so forth, and my wife and I have a rule, and I recommend it to all of you. The brother or the sister that's on site doing everything, you guys shut up and help them. Support them. Don't bitch at them. Stand by them. That's not aimed at you, Susan. You weren't doing that. But everybody, you know, the one that's over there doing the stinking work, taking care of somebody, take care of them. That puts this hour of the Ramsey Show in the books. We'll be back with you before you know it. In the meantime, remember, there's ultimately only one way to financial peace. And that's to walk daily with the Prince of Peace, Christ Jesus. If you want to win with money in 2026, you can't keep living normal. Normal's broke. You need a plan. 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
13: Good afternoon and welcome to the Monday edition of Your News Now on WHBY. I'm Jonathan Krause. Coming up over the next 2 hours, Terry Kavarik and I will have the latest in WHBY news. First Alert meteorologist David Ernst will be along for our live weather chat. It is going to be a hot one. Team 100 stunting on everyone again this week. I've been taking heat breaks today, going outside to actually enjoy the warmth and get rid of the goosebumps on my arms and restore feeling to my fingers inside our air-conditioned building. Zach Morris will be in with the latest in sports. The Vanilla Ice of the NBA gets what's coming to him over the weekend. We'll discuss. And the Brewers stumble into the All-Star break as well. And we'll wrap up things hearing from the folks at the Wisconsin Policy Forum. Increasing numbers of people being locked up for drunk driving in Wisconsin. They break down the numbers here on Your News Now.
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15: From ABC News, I'm Michelle Franzen. Following the sudden death of Senator Lindsey Graham this weekend, South Carolina's Governor Henry McMaster appointing Graham's sister, Darlene Graham Nordone, to carry out the remainder of his term until January.
16: Lindsey took care of his little sister in years long departed. It's my honor to ask his little sister, Darlene Graham, to finish his work for him now.
15: A special election will be held August 11th to choose a candidate to run in the general election. The GOP-led Senate also dealing with the absence of Senator Mitch McConnell, who was hospitalized last month. Here's ABC's Jay O'Brien.
17: For 4 weeks, Mitch McConnell's office did not disclose his health condition or why he was hospitalized. But then yesterday, they released a photo of McConnell and his wife, Elaine Chao, and a statement from McConnell explaining that he had a fall, he was briefly unconscious, and then he was treated for a mild case of pneumonia. He was then moved, McConnell says, from the hospital to a rehab facility. He says he didn't have a stroke or a heart attack or anything more serious than that.
15: The White House has formalized its re-engagement in the war in Iran, notifying Congress on July 10th of renewed military action, according to a copy of the notice obtained by ABC News. Iran announcing a blockade of the Strait of Hormuz. Now President Trump says a naval blockade will go back into effect and the U.S. should get a 20% toll.
18: Now we're going to guard it and we're going to get paid for guarding it. A lot of money. But we just want to be reimbursed for doing all of this, for putting our people in danger.
15: The renewed hostilities pushing oil prices higher, and in the U.S., gas prices nearly 10 cents higher a gallon in the past week.
19: Analysts say this will be the first weekly rise in gas costs since back in May. Now, before that new round of strikes yesterday, President Trump suggested the U.S. and Iran were close to a deal to move forward with peace talks.
15: ABC's Karen Hua. 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
15: A string of severe summer storms has multiple states, from the Midwest to the Northeast, under states of emergency.
23: At least one person is dead in Missouri after as much as a foot of rain fell in just hours early Friday. Houses surrounded by water. More than 350 people rescued in Missouri alone. In Philadelphia, the National Weather Service confirming at least four microbursts tore through the city. 70-mile-per-hour winds downing hundreds of trees and ripping roofs off buildings.
15: ABC's Ginger Z. A federal judge in Florida referred President Trump's attorneys for potential disciplinary action over their filing of the $10 billion lawsuit against the IRS. That led to the creation of the now-abandoned anti-weaponization fund.
24: U.S. District Judge Kathleen Williams' 56-page order is unsparing in its assessment of what she describes as bad faith actions of President Trump, his Justice Department, and his personal lawyers to use a lawsuit filed against his own government to legitimize a settlement that she says would have never survived judicial review. Williams also directly called out Acting Attorney General Todd Blanche at multiple points throughout her order and suggests he provided misleading testimony before Congress when probed over the Justice Department's now dismissed anti-weaponization fund. The ruling comes 2 days ahead of Blanche's confirmation hearing for the Senate Judiciary Committee.
15: ABC's Peter Haalambos, Michelle Franzen, ABC News.
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13: At 4:05, it is sunny and 93. 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
4: And I'm Terry Kovarik. Winnebago County is seeing a spike in suicides this year. Acting medical examiner Mackenzie Rapinski says the numbers through June are disturbing.
5: Suicides are astronomical compared to last year. We have had 22 suicides this year, and the difference I've seen between this year and last year is the age is significantly decreased. We're seeing younger and younger individuals taking their lives.
4: Rapinski adds that the average age of a suicide victim this year has been 44, but that's been skewed by two victims that were in their 90s and 80s.
13: A person drowns in the waters off a Door County park. According to the sheriff's office, a group of people were swimming near George Pinney County Park in Sevastopol around 2:50 Sunday afternoon when one of them yelled to a nearby boat to throw a life buoy. One of the people on the boat eventually jumped into the water and pulled the struggling swimmer back to the craft. CPR was conducted, but the swimmer was declared dead at Door County Medical Center. A short time later, the Wisconsin DNR is conducting an investigation.
4: Gas prices are heading back up in northeast Wisconsin. GasBuddy.com reports that the average for regular unleaded last week in the Appleton area was $3.60 a gallon. That's an increase of 8 cents from the week before. In the Green Bay area, gas prices went up 11 cents to $3.68 a gallon.
13: The city of Appleton is looking to improve the downtown district in an artistic way. The city's offering more than $12,000 to creative professionals to move to Appleton and launch businesses focused on art, music, and film. The individuals would be eligible to join Generator Art, a program focused on the business side of creative work. Managing Director Maureen Regali says there is interest in a statewide fund for these kind of businesses.
25: A lot of feedback from local creatives who would love to see the state investing directly in them. Unfortunately, at this point, that state funding does not exist. So we are excited to use these particular funds to help support the local creative economy.
13: 20 creative professionals will be chosen for the Downtown Appleton Initiative over the next 18 months. Money for the financial incentive is coming from a Wisconsin Economic Development Corporation grant.
4: A candidate for Congress in the 6th District supports the idea of impeaching President Donald Trump. Brad Smith tells Jonathan Krause in Your News Now that he believes there are grounds for removing the president from office.
26: When you look at the actual legal arguments, there is grounds for impeachment. The crucial thing that I would say is we must make sure that any proceedings that go forward there stick to the rule of law, do the research, and use the evidence, and we don't allow this to become something that could be perceived as a political witch hunt or a game of one political party attacking the other.
4: Smith is running as a Democrat in the 6th District. He'll face Amanda Bell in the August primary. The winner will face incumbent Republican Congressman Glenn Grothman.
13: Heat causes Bay Beach Amusement Park in Green Bay to close early. The park was shut down at 4 o'clock this afternoon as the heat index approached 100 degrees. The Green Bay Parks Department says the closure is to ensure employee and customer safety. No announcements have been made about operational hours at Bay Beach for tomorrow.
4: A silver alert is issued for a missing elderly Marinette County man. Harold Potts was last seen in Dunbar around 2:30 Sunday afternoon. His ATV was located on his property near a small lake. A search of the surrounding area turned up nothing. Anyone with information on Potts' whereabouts should contact the Marinette County Sheriff's Office.
13: The De Pere Common Council approves a development agreement for a new high-density housing project along Broadway. New Land Enterprises will build 144 apartments and 29 condos at the corner of Broadway and George Street with a value of $70 million. Development Services Director Daniel Lidstrom says the exterior of the building has been changed to match surrounding properties in the downtown area.
27: We feel that as staff, they've done a really good job of trying to meet our design elements of kind of meshing our downtown with their proposal.
13: Newland will receive up to $12 million in tax incremental financing and grants from the city of De Pere. Construction on the lock side will begin next year, with units opening in late 2028.
4: And Tom's Drive-In opens its first location in a new market today. Tom's will be located along East Johnson Street in Fond du Lac. This will be the 10th location for the Appleton-based fast food chain. Coming up at 4:30, Wisconsin Attorney General Josh Call shares how he'd like to see data centers regulated statewide. With Jonathan Krause, I'm Terry Kabark.
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6: Our First Alert Weather days continue tomorrow for the intense heat and humidity. Tonight, we are back into the low 70s, warm and muggy. Fair skies continue. Tomorrow, sizzling sunshine, very hot and humid. Highs back in the mid to upper 90s with the heat index above 100 degrees. From the WBAY First Alert Weather Center, I'm meteorologist Nolan King.
13: We'll have the live weather chat with meteorologist David Ernst coming up in about an hour and a half. We have not seen the warmest of the temperatures yet this week. So if you're going to Bay Beach tomorrow, probably we're going to cancel those plans if they couldn't be open this afternoon when it's only 93. Taking a look at current conditions, we have sunshine across the area. Heat advisory in effect for the WHBY listening area through tomorrow. It's 93 in Oshkosh, 96 in Green Bay, 92 in Appleton at the Myron Construction Studio of WHBY. Turning out Hurling Clark Law Firm traffic, and a couple of things to pass along. One of those is a disabled vehicle blocking the left lane. Check that. Not a disabled vehicle. We actually have concrete blowout along northbound Highway 45, about 2 miles past the ramp from County Highway T. So this is just shy of the GG interchange. So you are heading northbound 45. The left lane is closed and crews are out doing repairs to a blowout in that area. We also have a backup southbound I-41 in the area of Ballard Road. Not seeing anything in the way of accidents or incidents along that stretch, but just be aware, once you get past Ballard, it's going to be a slow go until you get to the big curve. As for travel times this afternoon, I-41 southbound, Vanderbrook Road to Highway 10 is running 22 minutes. That is 12 minutes slower than usual along that stretch. I-41 northbound, Highway 21 to Highway 10 is 13 minutes. That's still on time. And I-41 southbound, Lineville to 172 is 6 minutes. No delays. Traffic is brought to you by Hurling Clark Law Firm.
8: Dan Loney with Your Money Now. Red ink on Wall Street as higher oil prices and a pullback on AI stocks set the tone. The Dow fell 138 points, ending the day at 52,498. NASDAQ lost 408 points. The S&P 500 was off by 60. West Texas crude was up 9% today at $78.14 a barrel. Volkswagen says it might have to cut 50,000 more jobs as it looks to bring costs into line. According to the Wall Street Journal, a memo published Monday showed that CEO Olivier Blum is looking at a variety of options right now. VW already negotiated a workforce cut of 50,000 with labor representatives. This cut would be on top of the first one, and all would include VW, Audi, and Porsche. Ford Motor Company says it's reached a tentative agreement with Canadian Auto Union Unifor on a 3-year national labor contract. That contract covers more than 5,000 unionized employees in Canada. Unifor began negotiations with Ford last month. That's Your Money Now.
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13: Zach Morris is in with the latest in sports, and it's safe to say that the Brewers did not finish the first half, pre-All-Star half break, in a very convincing fashion.
17: If they didn't win 4 out of 5 in St. Louis, fans would be really concerned how this whole last week ended. But because of that, you kind of forget that, okay, you lose a doubleheader on Saturday. Probably should have won that first game, but the bullpen let it go. And then what happened yesterday, that is brutal. 14-5. We don't see that often for the Brewers. Usually it's the other way around, if anything. So that was kind of rough to see. Granted, Jacob Mizorowski was supposed to pitch on Sunday. Scratched due to arm fatigue. They claim they need to give him some more time because he was not recovering well after his last start, going into the All-Star break, help him out. It just looked brutal with Robert Gasser not showing much, and then Jared Kanian just getting lit up right after that. So tough break for the Brewers, but still maintain a 5-game lead over the Chicago Cubs as they head into the All-Star break. They did catch up 2 games for Chicago, but you're still in a great position as the season progresses.
13: So the Jacob Mizorowski thing, should giant red lights be going off behind me and sirens?
17: For me, there's concern. I mean, the way he pitches, that's the number one problem. If you're going to rely on that fastball and throw it much as you can, just you would think about it. A pitcher is going to wear down eventually. Is that the reason? It may not be. He's still a young player. This is his first full season in MLB. He was brought in halfway through last year. You have to give him some time to be able to find out where he is, his development, and I think that also plays a role. If he misses another start coming out of the All-Star break, that is where you should be concerned. Same thing for Kyle Harrison.
13: Yeah. So also going back to the doubleheader game one, as you mentioned, the bullpen melting down late in that one. I know it was funny when Aaron Ashby was 12-0 and he was going to win 20 games out of the bullpen without ever starting. And most of them were situations where actually he would give up a lead, but then the Brewers would get it back in the next half inning and he'd get the win. But does the dude have to pitch every game?
17: Fatigue. We talk about arm fatigue now with Harrison.
13: Then maybe stop sending him out there.
17: And same thing with Mizorowski. You start to wonder with Ashby, but he is their most reliable reliever. That they tend in any situation, even in moments, as you mentioned, he will may give up the lead or give up a few runs. They trust him the most. And after Ashby, it seems to be they're trying to find that next guy. They don't think Grant Anderson is that player. They want Jerry Kane to be that, but we're just not seeing that right now coming back from his injury. It's just taking their chances, I think. Maybe that's where they're probably going to pick up another mid reliever before the trade deadline.
13: All right, so obviously they're off for an extended period here because of the All-Star game. What Brewers will be involved in All-Star activities?
17: I believe Contreras will be there. It was supposed to be Mizorowski. Won't be pitching.
13: Nope. And so, we knew that even before, because even before he got scrubbed yesterday. Obviously, if he would have pitched, you'd have been out of action for the All-Star game. The Home Run Derby is tonight. Who's the favorite?
17: The favorite is going to be Kyle Schwarber. He is actually the hometown favorite, as he's a Philadelphia Philly, being able to play in his own stadium. He'll also be with Bryce Harper. So you have some intriguing matchups if you're Phillies fans. You also have Ben Rice from the New York Yankees. He has 29 home runs. Schwarber, 32 home runs already this year. And even for Brewers fans, Wilson Contreras for the Boston Red Sox will be playing, has 20 home runs this year.
13: All right. By the way, Major League Baseball, in the 200th anniversary of our country, 1976, Philadelphia also hosted the All-Star Game. So that appears to be their little shtick.
17: It's like they were researching. Hey, we should do this.
13: Yeah. No World Cup action today. However, Norway, their team returned on their charter flight over the weekend, and their star, Erling Haaland, set off a global phenomenon here when pictures of him departing the plane with a Dolce & Gabbana tote bag over his shoulder. That's not that big of a deal. Obviously, he's a rich dude. But he also was carrying a stuffed raccoon that is holding an empty, I believe, gin bottle in its arm, in its hands, like it's been drinking, the stuffed raccoon. He picked it up in a Dallas store, Bill's Western store in downtown Dallas. I hate to admit, I've been there. And it is exactly what you would expect it to be. Very much a play on the stereotypical Dallas, if you will. Then he also posted on his, let's see here, is this Instagram? Yeah, it must be Instagram, that he is wearing a black cowboy hat, cowboy boots, shorts, and then a black T-shirt that says, "Y'all can kiss my Dallas."
17: Hmm. Saw it, thought it looked funny, thought it was cool, brought it home, just like many tourists do.
13: But needless to say, the stuffed raccoon with the empty booze bottle in its hands was definitely the big hit of his shopping spree here in the U.S.
17: Oh, and all of a sudden there'll be calls online. Where can I get
13: this? Yeah. Oh, yeah. Bill's, Bill's Western store had better stock up on stuffed raccoons here in the future for the European audience. Thank you, Zach. When he comes back, we're going to talk about how the NBA's version of Vanilla Ice got himself into a bit of trouble over the weekend.
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But then there wasn't a game. They put the tarp back on the field, and about 10 minutes later, canceled the postponed the contest for a doubleheader on Saturday. So my thanks to Zach for taking care of the last 10 minutes of the show. In case you missed it, had a big win at Catfish Days. As, yes, I bet on the catfish races and won. And cover your ears, little ones. The name of the fish that won for me was Numbnuts. You can catch the exciting action. I shot video of that after placing my $10 bet on Numbnuts to win. I did not know the fish's name. All they do is they have colors assigned to each of the troughs in which the catfish swim. And I chose the green one as my selection. And as luck would have it, that is where Numbnuts was the swimming fish. And if you watch the video, he gets off to a bit of a slow start and then swims very nicely about two-thirds of the way down the trough. And then for some reason, I don't know if he was spooked, they have kids at the end of the troughs with these flags, the colored flags. And when their fish reaches the end of the tank, they raise their flag. And the first flag to go up is the winner of the catfish race. Well, Numbnuts got about two-thirds of the way down there and decided that he wanted to go back to where he started. So he goes about one-third of the way back again. Meanwhile, the fish in the very first trough, I think it might have been the red trough, it swims about 90% of the way down to the end of the trough and then just comes to a complete stop. Meanwhile, my boy, or perhaps girl, we don't know, it's a fish, decides to get with the program, turns back around, and then swims quickly to the end. Green flag goes up, and Jonathan is a winner of 60 catfish bucks, getting 6-1 odds there on Numbnuts to win. So my congratulations to my adopted fish for coming through for me there on Friday. By the way, most of these $60 in catfish bucks were given away. I had a brat and a soda, and that was enough. I may have said in the video that I was going to buy beer, but I did not get a beer. I was driving the station vehicle. One needs to be somewhat responsible. Follow-up here real quick on the Sarah Rodriguez thing we were talking about in the last half hour. The people who are responsible here do have names. Kara Spencer was the former, now former, campaign manager. She's the one that got fired on Sunday. And then Jacqueline Boynton is the treasurer for the Sarah Rodriguez campaign for governor. And technically, she's the one who signed off electronically on the campaign finance reports that were turned in. So one could say that she is certainly the one who was, I guess, most responsible for making sure that those items were correct before they were turned in. If you missed it, we were talking about this last half hour. Rodriguez announcing over the weekend that she had fired her campaign manager, and that was Kara Spencer, for inconsistencies and inaccuracies in campaign finance reports. And what had happened is that the campaign was double reporting contributions from donors to make it look like they had more money coming in. And then apparently some expenses that were being paid by the campaign were not being reported on there. So it continued to show that Sarah Rodriguez had a larger war chest, more cash on hand to spend on her campaign than she actually had. She claims had no idea this was going on, had no idea about the double reporting of the donations, knew nothing about the not reporting all of the expenses. She only came to learn this when she was contacted by her media team that they had tried to put in TV ad orders for the final couple weeks of the campaign starting last Tuesday, and they got the invoices back as unpaid, because the campaign didn't actually have the money to pay for them. So that is why there was a lot of belief that Rodriguez was going to drop out of the race today, just given the fact that she believes somewhere in the range of $200,000, trying to get just to the finish line of the primary race in which she is running. Based on the Marquette Law School poll,
third.

0: third out of the five remaining candidates. I don't know how much David Crowley dropping out and endorsing her was going to help her. Again, the next Marquette Law School poll will be coming out on July 23rd. We're going to make an effort to get in contact with Charles Franklin, see if we can get something lined up. Again, I'm in Oshkosh all that week, but somebody else here on staff. We'll try to get Charles on, dig a little bit deeper into those numbers, and bring that to you coming up next week here on WHBY. One other thing, and this caught my attention over the weekend, courtesy of the Gannett News System, and that is the state of Wisconsin is looking for ways to improve their math scores. There has been a sharp decline in math scores, really since about 2010, which just happens to coincide with the adoption of Common Core Math in Wisconsin. Conference was held last week, and I want to read to you a quote from one of the attendees, and that is, Sherry Coble, Royal School District Librarian and Director of Intervention. The goal of the conference and the new math plan is to make, quote, make math more enjoyable and successful for students. That will help them be a better math student, end quote. Also quoted here in the story, math shouldn't be judged solely on test scores or standards. It should also teach students to think through problems, develop an argument, and be persistent. They define what quality math instruction looks like, what an effective system looks like, and what the roles of different people are, from parents to teachers to administrators. Now, A, I don't know why anything in school has to be fun. Not everything in life is fun. Secondly, I want to know about this develop an argument, because what are we arguing about in math? Are we going to have a spirited debate as to whether or not 3 times 3 equals 9? I know Common Core teaches you to know why 3 times 3 equals 9, not so much to simply know that 3 times 3 equals 9. Go back, check out my two cents a couple of weeks ago for more on this discussion of math instruction.
1: ABC News, I'm Michelle Franzen. In Mississippi, the investigation continues into the death of Nolan Wells during a holiday boat trip to Horn Island. His friend, Trayston Shepherd, now speaking out. ABC's Aaron Katursky is in Ocean Springs.
2: Shepherd says he took a boat back from Horn Island in the late afternoon, but Wells stayed behind with a girl he had met.
3: They met that day, and it was kind of one of those things. It did come off that day that he really did like her, but that was the only time they'd ever hung out was at Horn Island on July 4th.
2: Investigators believe Wells drowned and say there were no immediate signs of foul play.
1: The U.S. says it's carrying out a third day of strikes against Iranian targets. It follows an escalation in the region. Iran and the U.S. now reinstating blockades in the Strait of Hormuz. The sister of the late Senator Lindsey Graham, now appointed to serve out the remainder of his term. Senate colleagues today honoring Graham with speeches, his desk now draped in black with a vase of white flowers on top. This is ABC News.
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0: At 5:31, it is sunny and 93 with your news now on WHBY. I'm Jonathan Krause.
5: And I'm Terry Kubarek. Winnebago County has seen 22 deaths by suicide through the first 6 months of the year. That's a sharp increase from the first half of 2025. And acting medical examiner Mackenzie Rapinski says that the most disturbing part is that the victims are getting younger.
6: The average age this year is 44. And that's including two outliers we had. A 93-year-old and an 83-year-old. So that number would be significantly lower without those in that equation. And just in the last month, we've had 5.
5: As suicides have increased this year, Winnebago County is seeing a decrease in the number of accidental drug overdoses.
0: A new initiative seeks to make downtown Appleton more artistic. The city's offering more than $12,000 to creative professionals to move to Appleton and launch businesses focused on art, music, and film. Managing Director Maureen Regali says work is underway to expand those kind of businesses statewide.
7: We are working on kind of a longer-term plan of how we can help support creatives in Wisconsin, using the limited funding that we have available.
0: 20 creative professionals will be chosen for the Downtown Appleton Initiative over the next 18 months. Money for the incentives is coming from a Wisconsin Economic Development Corporation grant.
5: A person drowns in the waters off a Door County Park. According to the county sheriff's office, a group of people were swimming near George Pinney County Park in Sevastopol around 2:50 Sunday afternoon when one of them yelled to a nearby boat to throw a life buoy. One of the people on the boat eventually jumped into the water and pulled the struggling swimmer back to the craft. CPR was conducted, but the swimmer was declared dead at Door County Medical Center a short time later. The Wisconsin DNR is conducting an investigation.
0: A silver alert is issued for a missing elderly Marinette County man. Harold Potts was last seen in Dunbar around 2:30 Sunday afternoon. His ATV was located on his property near a small lake. A search of the surrounding area turned up nothing. Anyone with information on Potts' whereabouts should contact the Marinette County Sheriff's Office.
5: Wisconsin senators react to the death of Lindsey Graham. Reporter Bob Haig has more.
8: His office said in a statement posted to social media that the Republican U.S. Senator from South Carolina died Saturday evening after a brief and sudden illness at age 71. A post from Wisconsin Republican Senator Ron Johnson said, "I am shocked and deeply saddened on the sudden passing of my friend and colleague, Lindsey Graham. He was a true American patriot who blended a wonderful sense of humor with a serious and dedicated sense of duty to our country. He will be sorely missed. My thoughts and prayers are with his family and friends." Wisconsin Democrat Senator Tammy Baldwin posted, "Senator Lindsey Graham devoted decades to public service, including his service in the Air Force and in Congress. I'm keeping his family, his staff, and the people of South Carolina in my thoughts and sending my deepest condolences." Bob Haig, Wisconsin Radio Network.
0: Fire destroys a Ledgeview duplex. Crews were called to the home in the 2000 block of River Point Court around 1:50 this morning to find flames coming from the garage. Everyone inside got out on their own. A dog and a cat were rescued. The cause of the fire is under investigation, but investigators believe it may have stemmed from charging an electric bike.
5: The Wisconsin Supreme Court strikes down a law restricting how the state's attorney general may use money from legal settlements. Reporter Raymond Newport has the details.
9: Justices on Friday ruled 5-2 to invalidate the law, with conservative Brian Hagedorn joining the court's liberal justices. Passed by Republicans in the 2018 lame duck legislative session between Governor Scott Walker and Governor Tony Evers, the law requires the Wisconsin Department of Justice deposit all settlements into the state's general fund and prohibits spending those funds on specific programs. It was part of a set of actions stripping the executive branch of spending authority. Several other lame duck session laws have also been struck down by the court. Raymond Newport, Wisconsin Radio Network.
0: The Green Bay Water Utility says an online issue exposed customer billing information last week. The utility was alerted that customers could see other residents' water bills just by entering their names in the online system. Utility officials say the exposure was caused by a configuration issue with the third-party vendor Invoice Cloud. Changes have been made to that system.
5: And a Fox Crossing man who is confined to a wheelchair is once again making his way to Madison. Carl Schulze is using his electric wheelchair for transportation on his trip, going as far each day as the battery will allow him. Schulze is hoping to raise awareness of cuts to Medicaid and a new opinion from the Department of Justice that he believes undermines the Americans with Disabilities Act. He says states should be required to fund home and community-based care.
10: I can't get in and out of my chair on my own. They're my everything. So independence is important for mental health, for well-being, for self-dignity. Mm-hmm. And it's just the right thing we should do for our fellow citizens.
5: Schulze expects to arrive in Madison on August 1st. He completed a similar journey last summer. And that is your final news update on Your News Now with Jonathan Krause. I'm Terry Kavark.
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0: Let's bring in First Alert meteorologist David Ernst. Good afternoon, David.
13: Good afternoon to you.
0: All right. Well, the heat is on. What are we looking at, not just for the temperatures right now, but what are we seeing for heat indexes in the area?
13: Largely anywhere from around 95 to 104 is where most of us are, and right around the Fox Cities, you're kind of in the middle of that range on either side of 100 degrees. Some of the hottest numbers are coming across Marinette County. It is upper 90s. I think it's all 98 in Marinette, 99 our current temperature in Pembine. Not as sticky up that way. Dew points are a little lower, so you don't have the most a more significant jump. It's only adding 5 or 6 degrees as opposed to around Green Bay where we were at 91 with a heat index of 100, so plus 9, you know, for a difference there. But still, those areas that are 98 or 99 straight air temperature do have the 103s, 104s for a heat index right now.
0: Yeah, what percentage or temperature are we at for the humidity?
13: I would have to be looking at my my map in front of me, but most of us have dew points that are ranging anywhere from 67 to about 72.
0: All right. And how long is this going to be hanging around, not just the heat, but that higher humidity as well?
13: Tomorrow is probably the worst day. We'll have mid to upper 90s for highs. The humidity, dew points should be in the upper 60s, maybe a few low 70s, gradually dropping off through the rest of the week. So on Wednesday, I would expect lower 90s for highs and the dew points to be mid to upper 60s. And then on Thursday, probably lower 60s for a dew point temperature, but still right around 90 for a high.
0: Looks like it's going to be a fairly dry week, though. When's the next time we might see some rain?
13: As the hot pattern starts to break down, that's where we'll open the door up to those showers and storms. So I would expect that we do see some strays pop up on Thursday and then a better chance Friday and Saturday. But even then, probably not washout conditions, just a better chance for more numerous showers and thunderstorms developing primarily during the afternoon hours.
0: Had a chance to drive through a lot of rural Wisconsin over the weekend. Corn looks great. Are we moving into corn sweat season here?
13: I'm sure that we will be. It's typically as you get deeper into July that does start to happen. So if you're around a lot of corn, it will release moisture up into the atmosphere at night and lead to some locally higher humidities near those cornfields compared to areas that might just have forest or just open grassland or something like that.
0: Yeah, one of my favorite meteorological things now, corn sweat. Never had to worry about that when I was a child.
13: No, you just didn't know about it. It existed. Right. You just didn't know.
0: And we lived out in the country there in Manitowoc County, so there was a lot of corn growing around our area. And I know, now that I think back on it, you know, sometimes you'd go running through the fields, kind of a game, you know, hide and seek and that kind of thing, and it always seemed hotter in there.
13: Yeah, that makes sense. Higher humidity will add that feels like to it, just like, tonight, it'll be after sunset and still feeling like the 90s. So you step outside, and even though the sun's not beating down on you, you're still going to start sweating almost immediately.
0: Let's wrap up with the short-term forecast.
13: Well, tonight, skies will stay clear, and it's going to be a slow cool down even once we lose the sunshine. I would look for a feels-like temperature to remain in the 90s through about 9 or 10 o'clock tonight, and then just slowly backing down through the 80s. Lows eventually will settle into the lower and middle 70s overnight. We will look for lots of sunshine on your Tuesday and a quick warm-up with highs. For some of us, could be the warmest we've been all year in the mid to upper 90s, and heat index likely to top 100 degrees in many areas, so heat advisory will be in effect once again.
0: Thank you, David. We'll talk again tomorrow.
13: Sounds good.
0: First Alert meteorologist David Ernst with the forecast. Taking a look at the current conditions. Sunshine, 92 in Oshkosh, 95 in Green Bay, 94 in Appleton at the Myron Construction Studio of WHBY. One final check on Hurling Clark Law Firm traffic, and it looks like they've completed repairs to northbound Highway 45 in the Winneconne area, so it's smooth sailing once again on that highway. And they've also taken care of the disabled vehicle at the Highway 10 interchange with Interstate 41, so a pretty clean map here for the rest of the drive home. I-41 southbound, Highway 32 to the 441 interchange is 16 minutes. That's right on time. I-41 northbound, Highway 21 to Highway 10 is 13 minutes. No delays there. And smooth sailing on the 441 loop, 12 minutes in both directions. Traffic is brought to you by Hurling Clark Law Firm.
14: I'm Dan Loney with Your Money Now. Red ink on Wall Street as higher oil prices and a pullback on AI stocks set the tone. The Dow fell 138 points, ending the day at 52,498. NASDAQ lost 408 points. The S&P 500 was off by 60. West Texas crude was up 9% today at $78.14 a barrel. Volkswagen says it might have to cut 50,000 more jobs as it looks to bring costs into line. According to the Wall Street Journal, a memo published Monday showed that CEO Olivier Blum is looking at a variety of options right now. VW already negotiated a workforce cut of 50,000 with labor representatives. This cut would be on top of the first one, and all would include VW, Audi, and Porsche. Ford Motor Company says it's reached a tentative agreement with Canadian Auto Union Unifor on a three-year national labor contract. That contract covers more than 5,000 unionized employees in Canada. Unifor began negotiations with Ford last month. That's your money now.
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9: 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Their new report looks at the rising number of people sitting in prison for drunk driving.
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9: We're going to jump on to the talk and text line where we are joined by Mark Sommerhauser, senior researcher for the Wisconsin Policy Forum. 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
9: The forum is out with a new report. It's entitled Impairment to Imprisonment, Operating While Intoxicated in Wisconsin. And it looks at the continuing number of people who are being locked up for a long time in Wisconsin's prison system for repeated drunk driving. But before we get into the numbers, what were the databases you looked at to compile this report?
27: Yeah, so this one we actually pulled from a number of different databases, state and federal, state data from the Department of Corrections primarily, but then also some federal data from the National Highway Traffic Safety Administration and some other agencies. And then we also spent some time looking at statutes, state statutes in Wisconsin and in neighboring states as well.
0: Let's get into some numbers then. What are we seeing when it comes to the number of people who are locked up in Wisconsin prisons for repeat drunk driving?
27: Yeah, there's been a huge shift. The total number of people that are incarcerated in state prisons for intoxicated driving offenses hit a record high in 2024. Our population of individuals in Wisconsin state prisons for OWI offenses has increased over the long term more than fourfold since 2000. And we've talked to some extent about this increase in our previous research. In particular, we put out a report this spring that looked more broadly at our state's criminal justice system, where we did kind of mention that, hey, you know, there's been this very large uptick in, you know, the number of folks in our state prisons for OWI-related offenses. But this report was really the most focused look that we've taken at kind of what are the numbers around this issue, what is contributing to it, which is the latter piece was something that was not really as much of a part of our previous report, because that was a more broad report. And this one really is looking at what is driving this very sharp increase. And we found a couple of main areas. We're seeing increasing prison admissions for new offenses, but I think perhaps most importantly, we're seeing an increase in the number of folks who are incarcerated because of increasingly tough penalties that have been enacted by state lawmakers, by the governor over the last few years, for repeat offenders, for people who have, you know, a significant number of prior OWI convictions. You know, you go back in time about 15, 20 years, Wisconsin used to have very lax legal penalties for repeat drunk driving. That, I think, you know, became somewhat of a public issue, and there was a lot of mobilization and activism and just, you know, a lot of public discussion about our drunk driving penalties. And over the last 10 to 15 years, that really has changed. We continue to have comparatively, compared to other states, more lax penalties for first-time OWI offenders. But then when you look at our legal penalties for, you know, repeat offenders, particularly people who have four, five, or more convictions, we've actually become one of the tougher states in terms of our legal penalties for those types of repeat offenses.
0: Help put things in perspective a little bit. When we talk about 2,750 people serving time behind bars in prison, not county jail, but in prison for repeat OWI, what percentage of the prison population does that make up, and how has that grown over the years?
27: Yeah, that's good. I don't have a figure offhand for the share of the prison population, the total share, but I can tell you that we did do some quick math on, as you said, over 2,700 individuals incarcerated in state prisons for OWI offenses. That's enough to fill the two largest prisons in Wisconsin, the two largest state prisons. And you brought this up, Jonathan, and I appreciate it because I hadn't mentioned it up until this point. This does not include the entire universe of individuals held in, you know, carceral facilities for OWI offenses. These are just the folks that are in the state prisons. So when we go to look at the local jails, the county jails, those folks aren't even included in that figure that we're citing.
0: Yeah. The graph you have in the report here, 11.8% is OWI offenses making up that percentage of all incarcerations. That's up from 8.3% in 2020 and 3.3% in the year 2000. So an unbelievable increase.
27: Yeah, I'm looking at figure 2 in our report. Yeah.
0: All right. So one thing that is also happening here is, because this is a crime where you are continuing to rack up offenses, it's also putting more older people behind bars, because it takes a while to get to 5 or 6 or 7 drunk driving offenses, doesn't it?
27: That's correct. Yeah. I mean, that's, I think, one of the most interesting findings here. The largest increase that we're seeing among the different age cohorts for OWI incarceration has actually been among adults ages 55 and older. You know, if we look back historically, that age group was incarcerated for OWI at the lowest rate, but that has shifted in recent years. We have seen, on a per capita basis, the incarceration rate for adults age 55 and older has more than tripled since 2010. That was a really eye-popping statistic from our research that really jumped out at me. And I think, you know, a lot of it has to do with precisely what you say, Jonathan, that when you're talking, you know, we talk about, in our research, we compare kind of our penalties for, you know, first-time offenders, third, fifth, tenth-time offenders, and then we compare those penalties to our neighboring states. And, yeah, the reality is to get to a point where you've, unfortunately, in some cases, some individuals committed 5, 10 OWI offenses, it does just take time to get to that point. But, you know, what we found is that our legal penalties now are actually tougher than most of our neighboring states for folks who have committed, you know, a number of these offenses.
0: Yeah. And the fact that it's a nonviolent crime, we're also seeing sharp increases in the number of women that are going into the prison system because of multiple drunk driving and OWI offenses.
27: That is correct. And again, that was, to me, a very striking figure. To be clear, you know, women still account for very much the minority of individuals that are incarcerated for OWIs. It is still overwhelmingly a male group, but the share of individuals incarcerated for OWI has increased that are female has increased very dramatically. In 2000, that share was about 6.4% of all Wisconsinites incarcerated for OWI were female. By 2025, that was up to 11.4%, so nearly doubling the share of the population overall. So, you know, that was another one that really was quite striking to me.
0: One more thing here before we get into some of getting away from the data and into some of the causes and effects. All of this increase in terms of people who are locked up for OWI comes at a time when we're seeing fewer people arrested for drunk driving. So we're getting rid of the first and maybe second or third time offenders, and we're just seeing more people that are racking up the felonies, which begins at the fourth.
27: Mm-hmm. Mm-hmm. Yeah, and it's a little tough to say what exactly is going on there because we saw definitely a decrease during the pandemic, right? And so I suspect that a lot of these folks, as you say, are the repeat offenders who are, you know, having to serve longer prison sentences. In many cases, you know, many of the offenses that they committed might have occurred a number of years ago. We did see, you know, really a downtick, especially during the pandemic when we saw a decline in traffic enforcement more broadly, right? There was less types of traffic enforcement happening during the pandemic. And so I think that's one piece of it that you have to take into account. But yeah.
0: We are joined by Mark Sommerhauser, the senior researcher with the Wisconsin Policy Forum, their new report on drunk driving and incarceration. So let's talk about some of the conclusions. You always like to wrap up these reports looking deep into the root causes and potential solutions that governments might be able to develop. So what do you see as a way to perhaps start cutting back on these repeat OWI arrests and convictions?
27: Yeah, so we offer a lot of different possible steps that policymakers could take. First off, though, before I go into those, I want to talk a little bit because I'm sure some of your listeners may be wondering, and it's just a logical thing to wonder, if there has been any type of change in Wisconsinites' patterns of alcohol usage that might be contributing to this. You know, what we find sort of in a nutshell is that it's difficult to say, but there is kind of an interesting dynamic both in Wisconsin and nationally around alcohol use where, and a lot of people maybe are experiencing this in their own interactions, fewer Wisconsinites are actually using alcohol overall. There are more teetotalers in our state and in our nation than there used to be. So on one hand, we're seeing more people who are foregoing alcohol entirely, but then we do seem to see among folks who do consume alcohol regularly, there's actually evidence that those folks are drinking more. And we do see that self-reported rates of binge drinking, which is defined as the consumption of, typically depends on the survey, but it's typically defined as the consumption of 5 or more drinks per day or in a single sitting. Mm-hmm. We're seeing rates of that going up. So there seems to be a bit of an unusual or interesting dynamic here where the sort of extremes of alcohol usage both seem to be growing. Both people are foregoing it entirely and people are drinking more heavily. So, you know, that could be one factor. That's something that we talk a bit about in our research. But then, yeah, in our conclusion, we kind of talk about some measures that policymakers, state and local policymakers, could potentially take to address drunk driving without, you know, necessarily having to increase the number of people that are locked up. We talk a little bit at the local level about how, you know, there are communities that have programs that help police identify bars and restaurants where, you know, individuals tend to have frequented before they are pulled over and potentially, committing an OWI. There are communities actually that are doing this right now and have reported some success with it, in that vein. There are steps that municipal officials could take in terms of limiting alcohol licenses for retailers or potentially reducing alcohol permits. The times and dates and hours of alcohol sales are another, measure that can be taken, in terms of reducing those. Now, that's something that would need to happen at the state level. That would have to be a state piece. And there are also, there's a fair amount of research that does show that increasing, taxation of alcohol does decrease consumption of alcohol at a population level. Now, we know that there's a lot of that can be a politically dicey proposition, to put it mildly. And there's a reason why, tax increases on alcohol typically have not been politically popular. But we do talk a little bit in our report about, some of these measures, anything relating to alcohol policy always is controversial. Right. And it's going to, there's just going to be some controversy around it. But the flip side is that we are seeing some concerning trends in these areas, and that's kind of there is a cost for inaction on this issue as well.
0: I have to say, I have never heard of Place of Last Drink, the POLD program. I don't think anyone here in the Fox Valley has started such a program. I'd be interested to talk to some of our leaders around here if maybe they wanted to start tracking that. I'm up against it here, though. So, Mark, where can people find this report and all of the work done by the Wisconsin Policy Forum?
27: Okay, yeah. They can just go to wispolicyforum.org. And if they want to read this report, they can just click the research tab up at the top of the screen. This is the first report that'll come up.
0: All right, Mark, I appreciate it. We'll talk again in the future.
27: Okay, sounds good, Jonathan. Thank you.
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2: Bloomberg Money Minute. A top Federal Reserve official says policymakers may have to raise interest rates when they meet later this month to keep inflation in check. Inflation that's being driven by rising oil prices because of the U.S. war against Iran. Now on Wall Street, more traders are now pricing in a rate increase, and with oil today rising back above $78 a barrel, Wall Street ended lower. The Dow lost 138 points. The tech-heavy NASDAQ down 408, a 1.5% drop, with chip makers taking a beating. The S&P lost 60. The CEO of Jack Daniel's maker, Brown-Forman, now planning to retire, according to the Wall Street Journal, as the whiskey maker struggles with plunging sales in Canada and Europe because of the Trump tariffs, and with fewer younger Americans drinking alcohol. And Chipotle Mexican Grill has over 3,800 locations in the U.S., but the first one to ever open in Mexico near Monterrey plans to open this coming Thursday. Tom Busby, Bloomberg Radio.
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15: From Bloomberg World Headquarters in New York, I'm Doug Krisner. Let's update top stories and market action. Crude oil prices are higher at this hour after the U.S. began conducting military strikes against Iran at 4:45 p.m. Eastern. This is after President Trump earlier in the day threatened to do so. And according to Politico, the president formally notified lawmakers over the weekend that the U.S. is once again at war with Iran. Now the administration has another 60-day window to use the military in the region without congressional approval. At the same time today, Trump said the U.S. would reinstate its blockade of Iranian ships transiting through the Strait of Hormuz, and Mr. Trump demanded a 20% fee on all other cargo traveling through the waterway as reimbursement. WTI in the regular session soared by nearly 9.5%. Right now, another 0.7% to the upside at 78.70. That spike in oil prices sent yields higher across the Treasury curve. The 10-year today adding about 6 basis points, last quoted in New York at 4.62%. The tense situation in the Mideast did force the equity market lower. We had the S&P down about 0.8%. The NASDAQ 100 fell nearly 1.9% today, the Dow Industrial Average losing just 0.2%. Now, the equity market will face a major test this week. Earnings season kicks into full gear tomorrow when we hear from 5 of the big U.S. banks. Today, U.S. listed shares in SK Hynix were down by more than 9%. That's after a rout overnight in Seoul, where shares in SK Hynix tumbled nearly 17%. There are now fears of lower than expected earnings after Korea Investment and Securities projected SK Hynix operating profit for the latest quarter may trail consensus by 8%. Now, in sympathy today, we had a decline in shares of the rival memory chip maker Micron. They were down by more than 4%. Western Digital down by more than 4% as well. And shares in SanDisk were down by 12% today. Fed Governor Chris Waller saying today that policymakers may need to raise interest rates in the near term if underlying inflation continues to signal broad price pressures. Remember, the latest reading on consumer prices is due Tuesday. Money markets show a near 50% probability of a quarter point hike at the Fed's July meeting. global news 24 hours a day and whenever you want it with Bloomberg News Now. I'm Doug Krisner in New York, and this is Bloomberg.
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14: I'm Michelle Hussein, and you're listening to some highlights of the Michelle Hussein Show podcast on Bloomberg Radio. This week, it's the political commentator and podcaster Steve Richards about the UK's upcoming change in leadership.
1: The last few weeks have been kind of spellbinding. Andy Burnham won a by-election, he became an MP, and within weeks of that, he's going to be Prime Minister. We're in an extraordinary period, and because it's moving so fast, you can lose how astonishing it is.
14: Steve Richards, podcaster and UK political commentator.
2: Nigel Farage has definitely been an actor in this Labour drama, hasn't he?
1: Reform have been ahead in opinion polls in Britain for a long time now, and part of his task is to turn that round. I think what he will try and do is become the figure. All those who want to stop Farage becoming Prime Minister feel okay about coalescing around.
14: From Bloomberg Weekend, this is the Michelle Hussein Show. I'm Michelle Hussein. We did a UK politics episode here a few weeks ago, but so much has happened since that it was time to return. A new Prime Minister, Andy Burnham, looks set to soon be seen walking up Downing Street and taking the reins of power. Part of the background to that, the Labour Party deciding to replace its leader mid-term, has been the rise of Nigel Farage. And this has been a week when he has again dominated the headlines. There's been scrutiny of his donors, his benefits, his property portfolio. And he has responded to that by calling for a rerun of the contest for his parliamentary seat. So there is a lot happening in British politics right now. Labour is hoping to look refreshed and revived through bringing in Andy Burnham, someone who was until recently the mayor of one of England's great cities. I interviewed him when he was in that role in Manchester. He talked about his ambition, his responsibilities, his sense of mission. He was very far then from being a national leader. I've been thinking too of the change in Keir Starmer's fortunes. From the moment that we stood together on a TV debate stage days before the last UK general election, only 2 years ago, but he had the wind in his sails then. He was the coming man. Taking us through all of this is Steve Richards, longtime political commentator and now podcaster, host of Rock and Roll Politics, a podcast with a loyal army of listeners who he calls the cooperative. Steve is particularly knowledgeable about Labour politics and leaders. He's the author of many books. Some of them were on the table when he came into the studio, and I've put details in the show notes. And do have a look at Bloomberg.com/Michelle, because that is where you will find my notes and reflections on each and every episode, including what I read before and after the conversations. And this time with Steve, we begin with his writing and a very early observation of British politics. I'm sure we're going to talk about characters in the present day, one in particular.
1: Yeah, exactly.
2: There's a great story that you share about Wilson and seeing him have an egg thrown at him way he responded to it.
1: Yeah, it's an absolutely, for me, a moment where politics came alive. I was there.
2: Yeah.
1: And I was very young, and it was just so exciting.
2: And the
1: it was
2: electric. Effect, it seems to bring him alive.
1: He was
2: such a horrible
1: experience.
2: He was soporific.
1: He looked about 90, and this happened, and he changed, came about 30 years younger, and the whole mood of the hall changed. And I was about 10 or 11, but I found it fascinating. Mm. I can do it with the Harold Wilson impersonation, but it will be lost on most of your audience.
2: God, share it with me now, though. I want
1: to
2: hear it.
1: So he sort of looked up with this egg down and said,
3: Now, here we have 6 months of a Labour government, which goes to show you could only afford to throw eggs under a Labour government.
1: And the whole audience laughed and erupted. And the, as I say, Wilson looked about 50 compared to 90. And it's the humour as a power of leadership.
2: And the presence of mind.
1: And to act quickly. Yes. Exactly right.
2: Because he's before the social media era, but hearing you describe that, I can imagine him in the era of being doorstepped with a camera and having phones in your face all the time.
1: Yeah, exactly, exactly.
2: Steve, I wanted to start with the theme of your latest book, Turning Points, because it is about moments of crisis or change. Some of them are British political crises. Some of them are international, the decision to go to war in Iraq, the pandemic, the global financial crash. But it made me wonder about something relating to now. Technically, what we're about to see is effectively a handover from one Labour prime minister to another. But do you think it could be more than that? Do you think that this transition could actually be a turning point for Britain?
1: I think it could, and it's not automatic. When there is a change of prime minister mid-term, the external challenges remain the same. A lot of the government remains the same. But in this case, the rise of Andy Burnham, it could be, because he has got a very clear agenda for what has gone wrong with the British state and how Britain is governed. And how he wants to put it right. Now, if he, and it's a big if he implements his plan, this will be a turning point. And no one quite knows in advance how a prime minister is going to perform. But certainly his ideas, partly learned from when he left Westminster many years ago, has the potential to be transformative.
2: This great rebalancing of power, the biggest rebalancing of power in British history or recent British history, which he has stated. Now, we don't have very much detail on that, but, and I have, and you have much more than me, heard people who are about to lead or want to lead, you know, making these big speeches. I'll reduce welfare spending. I'll build more houses. But you think there is something more fundamental that he wants to do?
1: Yeah. So one qualification in British politics, quite often, leaders who are about to become prime minister, whatever the context, often claim their big idea is a change in the way power is exercised. I think the difference here is Andy Burnham means it. I think his experience of being a mayor of Greater Manchester, where he saw certainly in transport, the power of local leadership translating into an actual policy development means that he thinks this is a way forward. And I think he's got views also on the way the British state has become pretty dysfunctional more widely beyond the need to devolve power. He calls it the outsourced state. A lot of Britain is run by unelected agencies and private companies, and the paths of accountability and responsibility are so blurred. It's very hard for a government to get anything done. Now, how he finds the money to deal with this is a huge, huge question.
2: And we're going to dig into all of that, the ideas and how to implement them and what they'll cost. But I want to talk for a moment about how the UK got to this point in time where a prime minister who won a huge majority less than 2 years ago ends up being booted out by his own party. Now, you're really plugged into Labour politics in particular. Your son-in-law, both MPs, your daughter is a political advisor too. When did you first start hearing that Starmer was in serious trouble with his own MPs?
1: Well, not from any of them.
2: I find that hard to believe.
1: No, seriously.
2: They're careful what they tell you in case it ends up on air.
1: Really? Really careful. I think they see me as an irritant, to be honest, because I just have my own views. I mean, and my view is that he was in trouble from quite early on. Leadership requires sort of titanic qualities. And he came into politics very late and didn't have many of those titanic qualities. He had a few, resilience, when he chose to have a dogged attention to policy detail. But I don't think he understood how you had to work a government, how to liaise with his MPs who became antagonistic quite early on. Some of them anyway.
2: Should Starmer ever have been leader of the Labour Party then? What would you give him credit for?
1: Well, on one level, it's fascinating because here is someone who not only led Labour to a victory, but a landslide election victory. And Labour don't win many general elections in Britain. So that was an achievement. There's no doubt about it. And if you step back from all the noise, there were also policy reforms of some considerable significance. The National Health Service is in a better place now, measurably, than it was. And I think the economy is more stable than it was. But, you know, to be honest, after the 14 years of pretty wild rule, the Liz Truss premiership, the Boris Johnson premiership, I think the anti-Tory mood was set. And he'll hate me for saying this, but the degree to which Keir Starmer brought about that victory is questionable. I think Boris Johnson, Liz Truss, and others helped Labour return with that landslide
2: majority.
1: They lost
2: the election. The Conservatives lost the election rather than Labour winning it. He did, however, transform the party in the minds of those who were very against it during the Jeremy Corbyn years. And that period, Andy Burnham sat out because he was running Greater Manchester in that time. Is that an achievement, in your view, that Starmer did put the party in a position where people who had turned against them completely...
1: It was partly an achievement and partly a problem. Here's why. The achievement was, very quickly, he took control of the Labour Party. The Labour Party is really hard to control. And I see Neil Kinnock, who led Labour in the 1980s and really had to change Labour from the doldrums of absolute election slaughters. And Neil Kinnock would say to me, I won't use the swear words he put in as well, but he said, how the hell did he do this? You know, it took Neil Kinnock 9 years. Very quickly, Keir Starmer had the levers of power in the Labour Party. However, in the way he became a very authoritarian leader, expelling people who challenged what he and his then chief advisor, Morgan McSweeney, regarded as the only acceptable route to take, the sort of sacking of various ministers on the so-called soft left of the Labour Party, ended up giving those very victims more power than they've ever possessed before.
2: More from my conversation with UK political commentator Steve Richards coming up. I'm Michelle Hussein, and this is Bloomberg.
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6: I'm Michelle Hussein, and you're listening to some highlights of the Michelle Hussein Show podcast on Bloomberg Radio. This week, it's the political commentator and podcaster Steve Richards about the UK's upcoming change in leadership. In your book, The Prime Minister, you have a very useful checklist for if the country is looking to elect a prime minister, he or she must have the following qualifications. And the first one you put on the list is he or she must be a political teacher.
7: Yeah.
6: Which I thought teacher was a really interesting word to use here.
7: Yeah.
6: What do you mean by it? And is Andy Burnham a political teacher?
7: Yeah, a political teacher is absolutely essential because policies erupt around voters all the time. And what many aspiring leaders forget to do is explain why they are doing what they are doing. And more widely, you have to then explain how that policy fits into the rest of your government's policies, and then frame an overall sense of purpose and mission. And teaching can take kind of many different forms. President Trump is a teacher in his own way.
6: In his mastery of social media? In
7: his hunger to be the main commentator on his own leadership. And so he is an around-the-clock commentator. Now, he does it in a very eccentric way, but he is there explaining what he's doing and why he's doing it all the time. Now, Andy Burnham is a completely different political character, but he too is, I think, a teacher. I say I think because you never wholly know until they get into the position of ultimate power, president, prime minister. But I think he is one of those who is conscious all the time. He needs to be in a never-ending dialogue with voters. His social media videos are brilliant. Now, whether it's going to be quite challenging. So devolution, his big theme, is a quite dry topic. So he has to make it exciting. So the big test of his teaching capacity is to come. But the great election winners and those who remain in power for a long time are political teachers.
6: So it's interesting that you think he is that. And obviously, he's had a significant experience in Great Manchester for nearly a decade. He's grown in that job, no doubt, but it's worth reminding everyone that he ran for the Labour leadership twice before and lost. And you, when you interviewed him a couple of years ago, now, you did put this

0: criticism to him that he has been seen as a bit of a shapeshifter, loyal to Tony Blair, loyal to Gordon Brown, not necessarily willing to go up against Jeremy Corbyn.
1: Yeah.
0: He had an answer for you.
1: Yeah. I mean, it was quite interesting. He said, I was always to the left of New Labour.
0: This means essentially to the left of Tony Blair.
1: Yeah. Yeah. So this is his own definition of who he is and always was. And I have some sympathy with him about this. As you know, there's a joke doing the rounds about someone going into the pub who's a Blairite, a Brownite, a Corbynister. Hello, Andy Burnham. But looking back to that period, there were lots of people who came into Parliament during the Tony Blair period who were ambitious and wanted to get into Tony Blair's government. And they hadn't always been where Tony Blair was. And they moved with the times and then they moved again. Lots of people do that. So I think probably his self-description of being to the left economically, but small c conservative on issues like crime and immigration is probably an accurate place to start in trying to understand him.
0: So let's dig into what he's done in Manchester, his record, and the idea that Manchesterism is the new political philosophy that he will bring to the government of the UK, a version of what he's achieved in Manchester. Can you explain it with reference to the buses? What did he do?
1: Yeah.
0: The terminology is significant.
1: Yeah. The terminology is really significant. And I made a mistake in that interview I did. I said, so you've become much more enthusiastic about public ownership. He uses the term public control. So what happened in Greater Manchester? And it had already begun before he got there. And he's been criticized for that as well. But I think that's unfair because, you know, it's not his fault that good things were happening. It's how did he adapt to it when he got there? And so the buses were privatized, which meant only the routes that were profitable were run with any kind of regularity. There's trams in Manchester. They were completely disconnected from other transport services. So they connected the whole thing and they regulated. Fares were kept to a minimum. You could have a ticket where you could go from one form of transport, a bus to another, the trams, as happens in London. And I remember the day it all was interconnected. He did one of his very clever pieces to camera on social media, and it felt exciting. Now, that's not the same as renationalization, because the private sector is still involved.
0: They get a franchise.
1: They get a franchise, but it's regulated and coordinated.
0: And they're forced to go to places which they might not have chosen to go to route-wise because it wasn't profitable.
1: Exactly.
0: But and I think passenger numbers have risen.
1: Passenger numbers have risen. Revenue, therefore, goes up. And it generates growth because people can move around more efficiently. And the key thing, and this is where it works, I think, is these mayors are accountable for this. So if it had gone wrong, Burnham would have been a disaster area. The fact that it worked meant he was incredibly popular in Greater Manchester. And so it is about how you work with the private sector in different ways. Now, the big test is whether you can extend it across a whole country with different sized conurbations and all of that. And that's a huge question.
0: And not just in transport, in lots of other
1: areas.
0: There's this
1: pamphlet
0: that was released in this critical period of a few weeks ago as Labour was mulling a new leader called the Productive State, which I think is known to be an influence. It comes from a group of MPs and Andy Burnham's endorsed this position. The Productive State, a framework for Manchesterism, which says that what's been done with buses could be done for water and energy. I mean, the idea is not just to make services better, but also to bring down the cost of living. Again, something that everyone wants to do everywhere in the world. I think what's interesting about this paper, and which I hadn't really thought about in this way till it spelt it out, is that it says that the high cost of essentials in the UK is not just about individual household budgets. It puts pressure on public spending because the welfare state has to cushion the blow of that but the money it spends on housing benefit goes to landlords, or the money it might spend on energy bills goes to the energy companies. The state ameliorates without ever being permitted to cure directly. This is the fiscal escalator we are trapped on.
1: Yeah.
0: And there's clearly a problem there, but it feels like an immense one to solve.
1: It really does. I think this is what he means by this phrase, the outsourced state. Because how do you, to use another very popular phrase in British politics, take back control or a degree of control? And you're right to suggest or imply that with transport, to some extent, it's easy because the sums involved aren't huge. I mean, buses are relatively cheap to run. The challenge with something like water is massive, because the truth is there has been underinvestment in water since the privatization and before they were privatized.
0: Where do you think those sums that will be necessary will come from? Because the choice could largely be taxation or it could be borrowing.
1: Yeah.
0: He has said he will stick to the current government's rules, which limit borrowing for day-to-day spending. So, I mean, what are you expecting? More taxation or more borrowing or a mix?
1: There's going to have to be more taxation. I mean, if you look at what he has been saying, and I think at this point we do have to follow what he has been saying and assume he means it. So one of the things he has said is that he's going to initiate the biggest council house building program for decades. We know he wants to speed up for a national social care system. When he was health secretary, he had devised one and was going to fund it through various means, which got labeled as the death tax because it was about inheritance tax.
0: A tax on people's estates.
1: Exactly. Yeah. So then we look at the demands for defense spending, which seem to go up and up on a kind of near daily basis. And we haven't even got to water. So these are huge things. We also know that he's publicly said he will stick to the fiscal rules, although he's indicated in the past that they need to be looked at again. But I don't think he has the space to look at them again at the beginning. There is a fear in Britain of every incoming prime minister of having a Liz Truss experience. Liz Truss, prime minister for a month, the markets went bonkers and she was out. And so, therefore, I think he will have to and will, I think, put up taxes. And how he does that will be very interesting, who he targets, because these midterm prime ministers are constrained. They haven't won an election. So he's working on a parliament elected on Labour's manifesto at the last general election, which ruled out quite a lot of tax rises.
0: Well, or he's in the position where he doesn't have to have an election for another 3 years.
1: Yeah.
0: And he could do with that time.
1: Yeah.
0: And you know, try and show a record that enables people to elect him at that point.
1: Yeah, that is probably what he will do. It's quite hard, if you're a prime minister, to give up a House of Commons where you have a majority of way over 100. Which is huge in British politics. Most prime ministers would die for this kind of majority. However, this will be a running theme. It always is with incoming prime ministers. And the one advantage it would give Andy Burnham, if he were to hold and win a general election, is he would then be freer to pursue his own agenda on all these issues, giving away power from the centre to the local. Tax, he would have more flexibility. Mind you, going into an election saying you're going to change that is a risk as well. As ever with leadership, he faces thousands of dilemmas.
0: More from my conversation with UK political commentator Steve Richards coming up. I'm Michelle Hussein, and this is Bloomberg.
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6: From Bloomberg World Headquarters in New York, I'm Doug Krisner. Let's update top stories. We'll look at market action as well. Crude oil prices are trading higher right now. WTI at $79.10 with a gain of 1.2%. This is after the U.S. began conducting military strikes against Iran at around 4:45 p.m. Eastern Time. Earlier in the day, President Trump made that threat. He seemed to make good on it. And we should also point out that according to Politico, the president formally notified lawmakers over the weekend that the U.S. is once again at war with Iran. So now the administration has another 60-day window to use the military in the region without congressional approval. Also today, Mr. Trump said the U.S. would reinstate its blockade of Iranian ships transiting the Strait of Hormuz, and Trump demanded a 20% fee on all other cargo moving through the waterway, that payment as reimbursement. So if you look at the futures right now for the American equity market, S&P 500 down about 0.2% after a down arrow story for the American equity market. We had the S&P losing 0.8% on Monday after two consecutive sessions of gains. Now, higher oil prices mean treasury yields are up across the curve. The two-year at the short end in New York trading picked up about 7 basis points to 4.27%. The 10-year added 6 basis points to 4.62%. So that's where the action will begin at the top of the hour when the Tokyo session gets underway. U.S. listed shares in SK Hynix fell more than 9%. That's after a rout in the Seoul session on Monday, where shares in SK Hynix tumbled nearly 17%. There are fears now of lower than expected earnings after a report from Korea Investment and Securities. The firm is projecting operating profit for the firm may trail consensus by 8%. This update is brought to you by IBKR. You can trade outcomes on elections, climate, and economics with IBKR prediction markets right alongside your stock and options. 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
0: I'm Michelle Hussein, and you're listening to some highlights of the Michelle Hussein Show podcast on Bloomberg Radio. This week, it's the political commentator and podcaster Steve Richards about the UK's upcoming change in leadership. It's interesting that you don't think he'll go for more borrowing, because you could make the argument for borrowing and say it's not for day-to-day spending or investing in the future.
1: Yeah.
0: And in this Productive State pamphlet, that's essentially the argument they put, that it's not going to be the same kind of borrowing in the past. And therefore, it is something that the bond markets could buy into.
1: It's quite interesting, because Rachel Reeves, the current chancellor, who will lose her job when Andy Burnham comes in, he'll appoint a new chancellor, did change her very rigid fiscal rules on capital spending, investment in infrastructure. So they have a bit of flexibility there already. And you are right that some of those who are very influential on him, people who were in the cabinet under Keir Starmer, who sometimes got sacked from his cabinet, have been arguing that the markets will be okay if you can show you are borrowing to invest in a way that actually will raise revenue and be part of this so-called productive state. So they might try and go a bit further, but they already have a bit more room than many realize, because Rachel Reeves did revise this. She's cross she hasn't got credit for it, but there it is. They've got more room to borrow if they want to. But the lesson of the past is that these Labour chancellors who have sought to reassure, it all tends to implode in quite dramatic ways. Rachel Reeves being an example. So the totemic policy for Rachel Reeves was cutting the winter fuel allowance for pensioners in Britain. And actually, she did it to appear strong and iron chancellor. And it's gone terribly wrong for her. So there are risks of caution as well.
0: Nigel Farage has definitely been an actor in this Labour drama, hasn't he? In that it's the prospect of him on course to be the next prime minister that has driven many Labour MPs to be as against Starmer as they turned out. What do you think Andy Burnham's strategy is for beating Farage? Is it to portray him as being beyond the pale? Is it more of a wooing back the reform voter, in which he possibly risks alienating those who've gone to the Greens?
1: In the by-election that he won, reform was the main opponent. And his strategy there was hardly to reference them, certainly not to make attacks on Nigel Farage at all. And at the moment, there is plenty of ammunition to attack Nigel Farage. But he didn't do it. He just focused on trying to attract a coalition of support around him. And I think he will begin with that as prime minister, inevitably, certainly if reform is the main opposition by the time of a general election. That can't work. He will have to
0: go on the attack. But go on the attack in what way? What would you advise? Is it to try and portray Farage as racist, or because there's also another party now, Restore, which is to the right of reform? What would you suggest is the tack to take?
1: I think what he will try and do is become the figure where all those who want to stop Farage becoming prime minister feel okay about coalescing around. One of the problems Keir Starmer had was that he had alienated quite a few on the left who went to the Greens, and quite a few who have gone to reform. And Burnham will hope he's an attractive enough public figure that they all feel okay about him. Now, whether this will work will partly depend on how successful he is, of course. And if he's not, who knows what will then follow. But you are right to say, I think, one of the many driving forces behind this astonishing rise from not being in the House of Commons to being Prime Minister is this: have we found a figure who can stop Nigel Farage, the other good communicator in British politics? Not brilliant, but good. And before Burnham came, the best amongst the party leaders. And it was very interesting in the by-election. Nigel Farage was there quite a lot. And I've always thought what a great communicator he is. He has the knack of appearing to have a conversation, although I think he was a bit rude to you, famously, I think, when you interviewed him. But in that by-election, a bit like actually when he was with you, I thought he looked ill at ease somehow in his slightly old-fashioned double-breasted suit. He couldn't hide the fact that he was uneasy about their choice of candidate. And I thought, is he such a brilliant communicator?
0: Nigel Farage has got this continuing relationship with Donald Trump. And of course, one area in which Andy Burnham is completely untested is foreign policy. How do you think he'll fare? Do you think how will he deal with Donald Trump? Let's just get to that. Because Trump's already been quite dismissive.
1: Yeah, very dismissive.
0: He's a mayor of a town.
1: Yeah, very dismissive about who he sees as a rather pathetic figure. It's not at all unusual for a British prime minister new to the job to have no feel for foreign affairs whatsoever. That applied to Margaret Thatcher, who formed a very close relationship with Reagan. It applied to Tony Blair. We've talked about how foreign affairs sucked him up. America, Clinton, Bush, Iraq, Europe. None of them came in with any feel whatsoever for foreign affairs. And then foreign affairs absolutely sucked up their energy and attention. And this will happen to Andy Burnham. So he will have to adapt quickly. I think we will have to wait and see.
0: What would you advise him, though? Would you say
1: with Trump?
0: Be bold, as your advice is in other areas?
1: Well, if you look back at how Starmer really went out of his way to woo Trump, he got another state visit, and he hasn't got much out, to put it at best. But I think what Burnham will try and do is, I think there will be a renewed focus on Britain's relationship with Europe. Which, to give Starmer credit for, there was this what they call a reset. Relations are much better now with Britain and other European leaders. I think Burnham will want to intensify that. We know that he is passionately pro-European, and he has said he wants Britain to go back into the European Union in his lifetime. I mean, he's quite young, so that's not a big specific commitment. But I think there will be quite a lot of focus on that. But yeah, he will try. He will be very nice to Trump. He can be charming. He's learned how to be a rather charming public figure. And when they have one of their famous meetings on that White House sofa, I think he will manage that absolutely fine.
0: Steve, finally, he clearly has the support of scores of MPs on his own side. We could see that the moment he walked into Westminster and they were all gathered there to receive him. But we also know that this is a pretty fickle group of MPs, isn't it? Like a lot of them were elected 2 years ago. They turned on the man who led them to that victory pretty swiftly. Do you think that could be something he can't take for granted, having his own MPs on side? You try to do something
1: Definitely.
0: Big, there's loads of people who come to you and say why you can't do it.
1: Yeah. For viewers and listeners who don't know, he arrived in Parliament the Monday after he won this by-election, and hundreds of Labour MPs gathered to be photographed with him. And I saw some of those Labour MPs and I thought, I'm tempted to tell Andy Burnham what they were saying about him just months ago. They weren't all avid fans then. And you are right. This is a very hard parliamentary Labour Party to manage. There are a lot of Labour MPs with seats with very tiny majorities. And if it goes wrong, they will turn. The way in British politics and in other countries too, in America, so the authority of a president, the authority of a prime minister is partly dependent on the opinion polls and whether they are doing well. Keir Starmer lost authority ultimately because Labour were being slaughtered in elections and in the opinion polls. So part of Burnham's authority is Labour MPs hope he's going to be popular. And if that isn't the case, I'm sure he'll get a honeymoon. A lot of them will turn. And there are specific policy areas where he will have to engage with them. Welfare reform being one example. But I think he'll be quite good at engaging with them. But yeah, you are right to point out that MPs increasingly are fickle in all parties. They reform people will turn on Farage, Conservatives on their leaders, if they are unpopular. So the stakes for Burnham to stay, he's at the moment Labour's most popular politician. He needs to keep that position because that's from where a lot of his authority is derived.
0: And he needs to make Nigel Farage less popular. He needs those opinion polls to turn, the ones which put Farage on course to be the next prime minister.
1: That is the context. Reform have been ahead in opinion polls in Britain for a long time now. And part of his task is to turn that round. And if he pulls it off, he will continue to have authority. But a lot of MPs won't get jobs in the Burnham administration, so they'll won't be thrown and things. It's very hard to manage a parliamentary party in a modern era where loyalty to leadership is not a given.
0: Are you looking forward to this period? Do you feel as a commentator you've got more of a spring in your step?
1: Well, politics is endlessly fascinating because it's human beings trying to do things that you would otherwise determine by war. But yeah, I think we're in an extraordinary period. And because it's moving so fast, you can lose how astonishing it is. You know, Labour have never dumped a leader, never. And here it is doing so in dramatic circumstances. So yeah, it's going to be absolutely compelling.
0: Interesting times. Steve Richards, thank you so much.
1: Thank you very much.
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4: From ABC News, I'm Stephanie Officer. South Carolina's governor has named Senator Lindsey Graham's sister Darlene to serve what remains of his term after the senator died suddenly at his Washington home over the weekend. ABC's Christian Cordero.
5: A special primary election on August 11th will decide who will replace Graham as the Republican nominee for Senate, a term set to begin in January. On Capitol Hill, colleagues are remembering the senator as quick-witted and effective, who loved political debate. He was also seen as a war hawk, supporting military action in Afghanistan, Iraq, and Iran. Graham's final trip was to Ukraine, returning hours before he died. He served as a crucial link between Presidents Zelensky and Trump.
4: A federal judge today threw out a lawsuit the Department of Justice brought against West Virginia to obtain the state's voter rolls, continuing the Trump administration's losing streak in similar cases.
6: With today's ruling, judges in 13 states have now rejected the Trump administration's demands that states turn over their voter rolls. U.S. District Judge Thomas Johnston, a Republican appointee, concluded that the Department of Justice did not demonstrate their need for West Virginia's records and were not lawfully entitled to the sensitive materials, which include the names, dates of birth, addresses, and partial social security numbers of voters. Ahead of the midterms, the Trump administration has sought to increase federal oversight on elections, and dozens of states, led by both Republicans and Democrats, have rebuffed the request for voter rolls. Peter Haralambos, ABC News.
4: A second American now testing positive for Ebola after working with a humanitarian aid group in the Congo, where more than 600 people have died. ABC's James Longman.
8: Teams have conducted contact tracing and risk assessments. They're desperately working to prevent further transmission. The region as a whole has already seen upwards of 1,800 cases and over 600 deaths, primarily concentrated in the DRC and Uganda.
4: You're listening to ABC News.
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4: Actor Sam Neill has died.
29: To millions, he was Dr. Alan Grant.
30: It's a dinosaur.
29: The reluctant hero of Steven Spielberg's Jurassic Park. Sam Neill, the actor who brought Quiet Gravity to some of the biggest films of his generation, has died. Born in Northern Ireland and raised in New Zealand, Neill's career spanned more than 50 years. In 2023, he revealed he'd been treated for blood cancer. Earlier this year, Neill revealed that he was cancer-free after a groundbreaking treatment. Sam Neill was 78.
4: That's ABC's Sophie Flay. Philadelphia Mayor Sherelle Parker has signed a disaster emergency after severe microbursts this weekend with 70-mile-per-hour winds caused severe damage.